0: divider, and off they went, parachuting 600 feet to the ground. Security didn't see them land, and police still can't find them. Theaters around the world are adding showtimes, trying to meet the demand for The Odyssey. The problem is people want to see it in IMAX in its 70-millimeter glory, but there are only 41 IMAX screens in the world. Most of those theaters are sold out through September. This weekend, its second weekend in North American theaters, it took in an estimated $87 million. The global take so far, an estimated $640 million. The CDC says the bad lettuce outbreak is now in 41 states. Wayne Cabot, ABC News.
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11: Tonight, the Columbia City Council meets, and basically a big focus tonight is going to be on public hearings, and we're going to go through some of that with our mayor, Barbara Buffalo, on this Monday morning. Good morning, Mayor.
12: Hello, David.
11: What is the main focus for the City Council during tonight's meeting?
12: The capital improvement plan. So that's a big part of it, right? Yeah. So, you know, reminder, you know, we have annual projects that are part of our annual budget. Last week, we talked a lot about, you know, our expected revenues and expenditures for the general fund, for enterprise funds. But we have some projects that obviously they are done over multiple years, right? Things that we're collecting that capital improvement sales tax to go towards, things like bridges and major road construction. So on tonight's agenda is our public hearing for our capital improvement plan. So the projects that are that we finished or spent money on in fiscal year 26. So last year, October through this year, September. And then also what's planned for fiscal year 27. And one of those projects is actually our first public hearing this evening, which is on replacement of bridge number 9 that will be on the MKT trail.
11: Yes.
12: You know, an interesting thing, I mean, not surprising to anybody, but if you look at our capital improvement plan, you'll see bridges 9 and 10 are on that project. Like, that's what we would like to do. We only have the money for bridge 9, right? And it's okay. So we have, you know, we have structural engineers that evaluate our bridges. I mean, bridge number 9 is like 120 years old. So this is no surprise. It's an old railroad bridge, right? But because it has, you know, timber that goes down into the creek bed, when we have big storms and we have lots of logs and debris that are coming down, those take a beating, and our staff have to get down there, cut up the log jams, try to make sure that we're structurally sound. So come December, we will be closing. So the trail, MKT trail, like if this were to be passed, which I hope it will be because this is about safety.
11: Yes.
12: Bridge number 9, we'll be closing the trail from just, and this is kind of hard for me to figure directions, just north of where the MU rec trail ties into the MKT trail. From there until bridge number 9, which is on your way to the Martin Luther King trailhead. So the trail will be closed for about 3 months. We're expected December through about mid-March.
11: Those are the months to close it for that period of time.
12: Yeah, I mean, we know we have some commuters and some that do use the trail. And unfortunately, we don't really have a good way with the layout of the land there for them to do kind of like a pedestrian kind of workaround. Some people who are dedicated, you know, bike commuters, they'll probably take the MU rec trail over to Providence and then go up that way. So there's ways to get around. It's just that for that period of time, because of how they have to replace it, it's going to be now a free span bridge, which means that we won't have to have staff. We won't have parts that go down into the creek.
11: Right.
12: So we won't have to have staff that when we have a big storm, have to go down there and clear out the log jams. So I don't know. So that's one of our big projects.
11: When it comes to something that is old as that.
12: Yeah.
11: Do you brush up against the whole historical aspect of, wait a minute, should we, you know, just reinforce what's already here? This thing is.
12: I do not. I do not, David.
11: I know you don't because safety is always precedent.
12: This is about safety. Yeah, this is about safety. This is, and also, you know, yes, it's an older bridge, but it's not like it's a wood covered bridge. You know,
11: it's something that draws people.
12: Yeah, it's part of our trail, and this is really part of the safety of it. And also for me, I think about it, you know, as we're seeing more of these storms happening.
11: Yes.
12: It's also for the safety of our crews that have to maintain this, and also just making sure that we're not having any. I mean, if you saw that Black River, some of the bridges that were almost looked like they were washing away in the storms a couple weeks ago.
11: Yes.
12: we're only seeing more and more of these extreme weather events. And so anything we can do to build up the resilience of our infrastructure is doing it for today, but also for future generations.
11: So bridge number 10 would be a future project down the road. Do you have any kind of timeline with that, or you just got to wait for more funding?
12: I'll ask Gabe tonight. I mean, I know they're saving up for it, right? It's still in our plan. Number 9 just has a little bit more. We want to fix number 9. It's a little bit more important to do that one before 10, but both of them are still on the list.
11: Completion date expected approximately March
12: about
11: of next
12: mid-March.
11: Year?
12: Okay. Yeah, about
11: all
12: mid-March.
11: Right. All right. What other projects are going to be receiving on the receiving end of this capital improvement project plan?
12: Yeah, so some of it's just our, you know, our annual kind of like, what are we doing for replacements of roads and resurfacing and sidewalks repairs? We have a few that are on there. They're related to our ADA, so accessibility within our parks, as well as within some of our major sidewalk areas and sidewalk infrastructure. There's a few on there that are under kind of our water utility, right, with some of the big main replacements that they're needing to do. Similarly with electric, some of their projects that they have on there are obviously very important. One of my big hopes is that this is not necessarily part of the capital improvement plan, but it is in the discussions is. We've been talking about advanced metering and the need to, we had a work session back in June about basically replacing all of our electric and water meters with advanced metering that will allow us to do more of kind of like real-time usage, which eventually I think I've told you about, gets us to that idea that maybe we could also then have real-time rates, like time of use rates, which means that I would have incentives. You would have incentives because you would pay more in electricity if you were turning on your air conditioning at 4 o'clock, as opposed to maybe waiting until running your washing machine until midnight when it's cheaper for us to purchase electricity. So
11: have you got any feedback on that idea?
12: Oh, people are very supportive of this idea.
11: I think there's going to be interest. I'm just kind of curious, is it positive?
12: It's
11: is
12: just
11: it negative?
12: The cost, right? This is a big, big cost to do this investment to replace all of the meters that we have. But it's something that should have been done 15, 20 years ago, right? This is something that has been needed. And I think we've kind of just, like so many other things, we've just put it off. And this is where we are today, is that we're having to do this now. We're going to have this conversation, you know, in the coming months as well with the utilities. But for us, like, I don't know if you got those alerts last week, because we were worried about spikes in pricing, we were really encouraging people to reduce energy use.
11: Reduce energy on,
12: right,
11: yeah, I think
12: because
11: it was Wednesday or whenever
12: that
11: was.
12: Yeah, because it was getting really expensive for us to purchase electricity from the grid. And so everything we can do to kind of bring down those peak demands really help us in the long term, because on tonight's agenda, one of the conversations we're having, and as we're talking about utility rates, is doing that power cost adjustment, which is something that we can kind of build into our rates so that if we see peaks, we can slowly start to get back a little bit of that percentage from ratepayers, so that it kind of levels it out rather than just having all of a sudden, like 2 years ago, 3 years ago, I forgot which one it was, we had like a $20 million increase all of a sudden in the cost of electricity in the summer.
11: Yeah.
12: So, and that dipped into our reserves, and which is why we have reserves, right, is to kind of settle with those. But, you know, just anything we can do to try to just like level out that curve and really work with our ratepayers and our infrastructure to make it easier.
11: This change to the meters, is there a timeline you're looking at it with that?
12: Yeah, we're hoping. Once they start, so if they were to start, they're going to come back to council with us in the next couple months. Once they start that, it'd probably be like a 2-year project, right? Because you have to kind of phase it out as you go. And it requires some bonds that we have. So it's going to be some time, but it's really important, something we need to do.
11: How many public hearings are scheduled for tonight's meeting? It's quite a bit.
12: I think I have three or four.
11: Yes.
12: Yeah, this is the important part of it, right? And we're also, I think I mentioned last week's budget work sessions, we're getting into our budget work session time. And so this is all about the conversation about, you know, we have intro and first read have changes to our rates. That means that at the August 3rd meeting, we're going to be having conversations about changes to some of our fees and rates and different things that then go into our fiscal year 27 budget.
11: So outside of the regular meetings, the budget work, how often are you gathering to do that?
12: Oh, my gosh, Dave.
11: I feel like that's a daily thing.
12: Oh, yeah. So, You know, it's interesting when we talk about, you know, there was the talk a few months ago about, like, you know, paying city council. And sometimes I'm like, yeah, I don't even want to count up the hours I worked last week because I'm doing both budget work sessions. And then also, you know, the police chief and the fire chief and I have been going around talking to people about the proposed public safety tax. So we did, I think, five work sessions or five forums last week alone. And then, yeah, but the budget work session. So on Monday, we talked about the general fund, right, where we looked at and I think you've probably had somebody on before to talk about this. But yeah, there's not proposed cuts to police and fire, as the first headline that went out on Sunday had said. What it was that we asked, this is the first year that council has asked the staff, OK, we know that you look at what your revenues are. And we know that you look at what you want to spend, but that when you usually bring it to council, we don't see all the things that you wanted to add to the budget, but you couldn't because you didn't have the revenues.
13: Right.
12: So those are those new decision items. So when that headline said, you know, $7 million in cuts, those were new decision items that were being proposed. And it was just, we don't have the revenues to meet that. And so, you know, that was everything from some new positions to different equipments that we're kind of putting off right now from going ahead with, because we are doing a cost of living increase for our staff. If you looked on Fridays, we also do have some new decision items that were added to the budget, but really trying to figure out how can we be fiscal responsible for, you know, the resources and the taxes that we've received, but also understanding the growth of our city and how do we meet that.
13: The town hall meetings you've been a part of here to discuss Proposition 1.
12: Yeah.
13: They are now, you've hit all the wards, right? They're now officially caught up on. They're done.
12: We've done all the wards. We still have some other ones that we're participating in. So, yes. For instance, you know, we still have a few Rotary clubs that we're still going to talk to.
13: Right, right.
12: On next Tuesday, the NAACP has their candidate forum. So we'll be there to talk about that one as well. And then next Monday, the 27th, I have my Let's Talk Local, which is about our budget. And I imagine Proposition 1 conversations will come up in it. I will say, you know, fiscal year 27, the proposed budget that we have does not have in it an assumption that Proposition 1 passes. So it's just kind of like, as it is today, our expected revenues and here's what we plan to spend it on.
13: Have you been satisfied with how these town hall meetings have been going so far? Have they met kind of what you hope they would be?
12: Yeah, pretty good. Any opportunity you have to answer questions, you know, face to face especially, is just so valuable. You know, I see the comments online and I see the blogs and the social media, you know what I mean?
13: Yeah.
12: Where people then in the comments kind of like, don't say the truth. And so you're right. Kind of like, is it worth it? So, but then the face-to-face interactions that I have with people, the getting to answer their questions, like, yes, we will continue to have general fund dollars go into police and general fund dollars go into fire. This is in addition to that. This is a dedicated safety fund that can only go to police and fire, but it's in addition to what general fund dollars are already going to police and fire. So I think it was good to be able to answer those questions, also answer some of the questions like, well, couldn't you just cut everything else? And I'm like, well, there's 16 other departments in the general fund. Things like sustainability actually get offset from utility savings because of some of the permit requirements they have. So, you know, it's a complicated thing, right? It's a $500 million budget. Like,
13: right.
12: It's complicated. But we get to talk about, like, here is actually what your general public sale, your general sales tax go towards. Here's what enterprise money goes towards. So it's complicated, but I appreciate the opportunity to talk to people.
13: I know you do, and that's kind of what I was going to follow up on. As mayor, you really do like the one-on-one, getting a question in person so you can, you know, talk with that individual.
12: Yeah.
13: As opposed to just having to read a post somewhere.
12: Yeah, I mean, I do. And I understand the value of, you can't necessarily come out to every meeting. That's why for our forums, we try to do them during the day, at night, different locations around town, just try to make it as convenient as we could. Because we know how important it is for people to be able to ask their questions and get their answers from their elected officials or the professionals on staff that really are the experts, our police chief and our fire chief.
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24: No, it's going to be a Show Me State Games weekend. It certainly is. And Executive Director of the Show Me State Games, Bruce Ungles, has stepped in here. Bruce, how are you?
0: I'm doing good. You know, glad to get one weekend done and ready for the next weekend to start. So we got tennis already kicked off this morning. So
24: yeah, I usually they start pretty early, don't they? First of all, you came in your rain jacket. Something tells me you're not going to need that by tomorrow.
0: No, but it's kind of that carry your umbrella. You hope that it keeps the rain away type thing. I don't think it's going to work, but we'll try.
24: How did so? I'm right. It's 42 years.
0: This is year 42. Right? 40 started in 1985. So
24: that is absolutely amazing that it's been going this long. And of course, it's grown and grown and grown. How did weekend one go then? Last weekend one was humid, but still, you'd expect
0: good,
24: it.
0: But you know, yeah, 90s nothing. You know, that's nice and cool. I've seen 103 out there before when it just radiates off the turf, and so. Weekend one went good. Had a little rain on Sunday. Had some lightning, so we pulled teams off the field for a minute. But other than that, we're seeing a lot of individual sports with great numbers, and so it's good to see.
24: Talk a little bit then about, I mean, the games have expanded. I think when we first started playing, there was soccer, obviously, but I think we started the first year they actually expanded and included soccer in the tournament, and now that's been a staple, has it not?
0: Absolutely, and so, like I said, year 42, we've gone from one weekend to 4 days to two different weekends, and then we have stuff year-round, so it's just sometimes the nature of sport has changed. There's saturation of tournaments everywhere, every weekend. There's the specialization of athletes where they're only doing one sport. Sport seasons change. And so trying to adapt to all that year after year is interesting at times. So,
24: yeah, I bet. And I'm sure, I mean, if I think back to some of the teams we played against some pretty good teams from St. Louis and Kansas City. And I'm guessing these days that with an increased proliferation of tournaments, well, I bet there's still some pretty good teams out there because they enjoy coming.
0: Yeah, absolutely. And so, you know, we see all different things. It's a year-end tournament for a lot of people, especially soccer. It's kind of their season, spring, summer season is wrapped up, and so they want to do one last tournament. Or they're on the other end. They're looking to start their next season in the fall, and so they're trying to do a warm-up type event for them. So see a lot of different variations.
24: All right, I'm going to ask you this. What's the oldest age group these days in soccer? Do you know?
0: 50. So we have six.
24: 50 plus?
0: 50 plus. So we have six, 650 and over teams playing this year. So.
24: Respect.
0: So still out there.
24: Respect to the 50 plus teams. And taking it pretty seriously just from what I would imagine.
0: I don't want to say they're the most needy group, but they may be the most needy group. So.
24: No, you just said it. I can absolutely understand that they're the most needy group.
0: Yeah.
24: Is soccer the biggest participation sport in Show Me State Games at the moment?
0: Basketball. We've always kind of been a basketball program, and so we'll have 250 to 300 basketball teams.
24: Wow.
0: We have probably 85 to 90 adult teams playing this weekend from 19 and over and 30 and over is playing. So,
24: for a long time, we were pushed, I think, for venues, right, for basketball and for soccer.
0: Yeah.
24: Has that got better over the years, or are you still struggling for venues?
0: It has. Obviously, with the Columbia Sports Fieldhouse opening up, which is fantastic, there's 8 courts out there now. And then with the high schools, all the high schools have double gyms, and so really helped us out. We still use the rec center on campus, and so they have 7 courts in there. But, it's gotten much better.
24: There has to be pickleball now, right?
0: We have about 300 pickleball players. we have probably 12 different states that are recognized, so that'll participate.
24: Right?
0: So, we had the first pickleball tournament in Missouri back in, I can't even tell you what year it was, to be honest with you, but we were the very first pickleball tournament in Missouri, and now it's just, I thought it was the craziest thing we were going to ever start, and here I go, and it's one of our top 3 individual sports. So.
24: That doesn't surprise me at all. Now, I had read something. For a while there were quite a few states who ran an Olympic-style sports competition, but ours is the most successful and has been, is it not?
0: Yeah, so it's strong in the Midwest.
24: Yeah.
0: Nebraska's got a great games. Iowa's got a great games. Kansas, solid. We're probably the biggest 4. Some of the states on the coast run theirs a little different. They do kind of a Pan Am style where they kind of select all-star teams and play stuff like that. They still have some of the individual sports. But, everybody runs theirs a little different. But we've been strong in numbers for 40 years. So
24: this weekend, of course, every weekend, both weekends of Show Me State games. It brings a lot of people to town too, doesn't it? So I think you cannot disregard the economic impact that this has.
0: We'll have about 15,000 in town through June and July. So about 6,000 a weekend here in July, 3,000 in June. And then we have another 5,000 throughout the year that we have either a 3v3 soccer or a basketball tournament in February. So just different events that we have.
24: So at the moment then, are people still able to register at this point for any of the individual
0: events? Some of the individual sports they are. Track, road race, powerlifting, stuff that we don't have to make schedules for. You can just show up and register, and we've adapted to where we can take on-site registrations. Stuff like bowling and tennis, those events are closed because we've had to set squads for bowling or set draws for tennis, et cetera. But, still some of the individual sports, the running sports, definitely.
24: That's Bruce Ungles. Bruce is executive director of the Show Me State Games, and Show Me State Games are into their second weekend this weekend, starting, well, they've already started, as you mentioned.
0: Started
24: at
0: 8:30 this morning, dodging the rain. So.
24: And if you've got any questions or comments, by the way, 573-442-8255. How many, do you know how many venues we are using across the city, roughly, Bruce? Because you just mentioned tennis, swimming, soccer, basketball, as you mentioned, pickleball.
0: I don't have an exact number. We're very fortunate to have great relationships with Columbia Parks and Rec, Columbia Public Schools and University, and then Columbia College region as well. So very fortunate to have all those main venues. And then obviously we're able to get into like Rock Ridge State Park for mountain biking or some of the road courses for cycling and so forth. So.
24: Is there still a big opening ceremony?
0: Did not do it this year. Yeah. It'll be back next year. Mizzou Arena has some construction going on. They're installing a new floor. So,
24: oh, that's right. They are installing a new floor. Yeah. Yes.
0: So we plan to have it again next year. So, but
24: I know that was always a fun part of it as well. Now, when you talk about the Show Me State Games and how long it's been going on, is there anybody now competing in any kind of sport who's done surely there's nobody who's done all 42 or is there? Do you know?
0: I think there are a handful of people that are very close.
24: Wow, that's impressive.
0: Rick Matheny is one guy that I know of that he has done multiple sports and is still doing it. I haven't looked at the Show Me Games as much because obviously the data back in the 85-86 is not
24: sparse,
0: it's not as electronic as it is after that. But for the senior games, I have probably 8 or 10 people that have been in almost every one of them. So and the senior games are 35 years old or 32 years old. So
24: and the senior games are a huge part of this too. How many participants did you have roughly for the senior games this year?
0: Probably around 1,100, so a little over 1,000. And, senior games are great. We had 6 athletes that were 90 years of age or older, which
24: blows my mind.
0: Crazy.
24: What sports were they doing? 6 athletes over 90. A
0: number of them were track and field. So
24: were they really?
0: They will do like the shot and disc and stuff like that. I had one bowler. I had a road race participant.
24: That is incredible.
0: And I think I had a swimmer. I'd have to go back and look exactly what sports, but
24: 90 plus, that massive respect. Yeah. Do you know who the oldest person was by any chance? You've got a lot of stats committed to mind there. I know that.
0: J.D. Brockman, I believe, is his name. And I think he's out of Southwest Missouri. So,
24: Wow.
0: 95, I think.
24: That is absolutely fantastic. Yeah. And that's one of the fun things too, isn't it, about the senior game. Yeah. So you did mention, by the way, so all of the games go through. I just going back to our time, if we made the finals, we'd end up playing Sunday. I know it's always a battle against the weather, but you've been doing it for 42 years. You're very well equipped. I know that you've got medical staff on hand. You do, as you said, have weather holds if it gets stormy, all of that. You're ready for it.
0: We are. So we're very fortunate to have the University of Missouri Healthcare as our medical sponsor. And so they cover most of our contact sports. We rely heavily on them to get information out about hydration, in the heat.
24: Yeah.
0: Obviously, Sunday is going to be a little warm.
24: But yes, it is.
0: They're very good about being on site at those high-risk sites. So,
24: Bruce, what about volunteers? Do you still need volunteers? Because I know over the years, it wouldn't have happened without the volunteers.
0: I say this every time. Back in the day, we used to have lots of volunteers. Those numbers are dwindling. I truly believe that it's not a lack of volunteers. I just think there's so many more opportunities for people to volunteer that they're spread. It spreads the resources, you know, across the community, whether it's your church or the school or whatever, which is fine. But, you know, we've had to adapt to what we do. And so, we always need, you know, track and field's a big one that always needs a lot of support. We've kind of changed how we do a few things to kind of alleviate some of the volunteer needs. So,
24: where is track and field this year? Because I know over at MU they're doing a lot of renovation work at the track and field complex.
0: Again, that's at Battle High School. Been out there for a few years, and so they have a nice new track. So we're able to get out there. But love to be back on campus. You know, Walton Stadium is you know, a premier, you know, place. And so, again, we're very fortunate with our relationships with the University of Missouri being at Gans Creek. You know, they host an NCAA championship.
24: Beautiful out there.
0: And then that we use that for our cross country race. So
24: I forgot to ask you this, but are you still, if people are listening to you now and say, hey, I've got nothing on this weekend, I wouldn't mind volunteering. Are you still able to volunteer or is that close?
0: Absolutely. They could reach out to our office and we could kind of get them assigned to a few spots where we're a little low in numbers. So.
24: The people still get a nice volunteer t-shirt. Nice reward for people, I think.
0: They do, you know, and we can't do it without this community as well. So, you know, what we get for volunteers, we can't pay them enough and we can't thank them enough. So,
24: all right. And I know if people want more information, they can simply go to the website, which I think it's been this website forever, has it not? SMSG.org. It's very simple and to the point.
0: That's correct. So,
24: and also right there is where any weather updates will go if needed.
0: Yeah, we have put a link out there to kind of start the process of being able to warn people. So,
24: yeah, and I'm sure on the social media and stuff
0: too,
24: right?
0: Absolutely.
24: If required. Yep. Bruce, listen, I know it's a very busy weekend for you again, and I appreciate you taking a few minutes to come by and share with us what's going on with Show Me State Games here as we go into weekend number two. Anything else you would like to leave us with as you depart?
0: No, but I'm just, you know, we're just very fortunate to be here 42 years and want to be here 42 more. So we're just can't thank the community and all our resources enough. So
24: thanks a lot, Bruce. Good to see you. I'll let you get on your way. Where are you going next? I know you're probably dotting yourself around to all of the sports that you can make, right?
0: I do. It's kind of fun to see some of the sports you never see, like a judo or a fencing or stuff like that. So it's kind of like watching the Olympics once a year when you see curling. So it's, we don't have curling, but you know, that's the only time I ever watch curling is during the Olympics. So
24: you're not the only one, I think.
0: Yeah, I know. So.
24: Yeah. Thanks, Bruce. I appreciate it.
0: Simon, thank you.
24: Hey, no problem at all. Good luck again. Bruce Ungles. Bruce is the executive director of the Show Me State Games all weekend long, the second weekend of the Games. 42 years, pretty impressive for the Show Me State Games.
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5: What are the chances you are listening to this while drinking a nice hot cup of coffee? If so, don't let me stop you. For years, we've been reporting on the health benefits of coffee, and that's not going to stop today. A new study, this one out of Harvard School of Public Health, found that coffee and tea could help lower your risk of developing dementia. People who enjoyed 1 to 3 caffeinated cups a day saw the biggest impact. In addition to the caffeine, coffee contains hundreds of bioactive compounds that can influence inflammation, glucose metabolism, vascular function, and oxidative stress. It's also possible coffee drinkers might be doing other things that keep them healthy. Eating a more balanced diet, getting plenty of exercise, sleep, not smoking, or drinking too much alcohol. And finally, staying socially active. I'm Dr. Sanjay Gupta, helping you live a better life.
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12: Sheriff Dwayne Carey's in studio with me on this Tuesday. There's a lot to get around to. Obviously, you're out there, one of the point persons when it comes to tax for a new jail on the county level that will be appearing on the upcoming November ballot.
13: So since the last time you and I visited, and this is something that we have a little committee that Kip and I put together, auditors on it, treasurer, county counselor. And so we were looking at this sunset before, but once we kind of got the information out there, some of our constituents reached out to us, you know, and again, I've been around a long time. Kip knows a lot of people. And so they're like, hey, what do you think about putting a sunset on this thing?
12: Do you want to define that, for the listeners in case?
13: That's your perfect point. So we have 1/8 of a cent prop bill that was passed back in 2002, 2003, started in 2003, that's ongoing.
12: Yes.
13: This 3/8 of a cent is going to be to build a new jail and a new reentry mental health resource center next to the jail. And so when you do a sales tax, if you don't put a sunset on it, it's there forever.
12: That's right.
13: And so if you do a sunset with possibly like a renewal, then you can set a defined time frame that 3/8 will be collected. And so what we looked at was not only the initial build, and we're going to bond this thing, but
12: right,
13: but some of this money will go towards the initial construction. Some of it's going to go obviously to debt repayment of that bond, and then some of it's going to be ongoing, right? And so what our group did, and again, why you have the auditor treasurer involved, is you're looking at money, right? And so for about a month or so, we met and we were looking. We wanted to make sure before we came out with the sunset that the money was going to work. And so after a series of meetings, doing a bunch of different analysis, we decided that it could work. One of the things, one of my sticking points, David, was I wanted to make sure that if we were going to reach capacity, that we had a plan in place to put on phase two. And so I wanted to be able to set some money aside for phase two. Now, there's several things that I'm doing to guard against, you know, the field of dreams thing. You build it and they will come.
0: Right.
13: I'm putting a committee together that's going to watch the cases as they go. My jail administrator will be part of that. I'm going to have a circuit judge. We'll have the prosecutor involved, a defense attorney, public defender. But we're going to have a small group that's going to watch those individuals that are ordered by the judges to be in our jail. And then if there's somebody that can be released, somebody that can be diverted, like a mental health offender, we're going to look at that constantly to make sure that we don't build this thing and then capacity goes through the roof, right? So I'm putting some guards in place, guardrails. And so we ended up settling on the 15-year sunset. And so in 15 years, then the voters, I mean, hell, I hope I'm not dead, but I mean, I'll probably be retired, I guess. That that they can look at it then and see how the jail, you know, are we at capacity? Are our numbers holding fine? Or is that something that we need to renew to build another phase or whatever the case might be?
0: When you attach the sunset to it, do you find that the reaction you're getting from potential voters out there is a little bit more open-minded as a result of that?
13: Yeah, so, and again, I've only done 7 or 8 presentations out of respect for CPD and City Fire just because it confuses
0: because
13: people.
0: Because they have the August election right around the corner, so yeah. You're kind of pausing.
13: Yeah. Yeah, I mean, and so if I get asked,
0: sure,
13: you know, then I do it. But I'm focusing on kind of, you know, like Centralia. Spoke to Kiwanis up in Centralia. Obviously, the city's not a factor up there, right? So that's an easy group to go talk to before the primary. Right. And I've done some groups in Columbia. I think last time we were here, I was getting ready to go to Emerging Issues with the Chamber.
0: Yes.
13: We have Governmental Affairs coming up in September. So, yeah, we've tried to kind of separate ourselves from that, let them do the city do their thing, and then after the primary we'll lay our ears back. I mean, I expect to release our website, our Facebook page, you know, on that Wednesday following the primary, because it'll be go time, you know, at that point. And so I have presentations lined up in September or October. I'm the kind of person, I like to go to people versus them coming to me.
0: Right.
13: So getting a lot of invites. And so, you know, you make the Rotary rounds, the Optimist Club rounds.
0: It's important.
13: Kiwanis round. Yeah. You know, I'll hit city councils and all the small municipalities. And so, I'm feeling really good about it. But to answer your question, a lot of people were saying, you know, lies of mental health back in the 60s, 70s. We never got money. And so locally, we're going to try to build this reentry. The commission just approved a navigator position not too long ago that was in the media. And so be able to maybe divert some of these mental health folks from incarceration into the resource center, or when they get out, have a place for them to come back to, but trying to keep the recidivism down to where we don't just see the vicious cycle of them coming in, getting out, reoffending, and then coming back in, right? And so that's a big part. And then, of course, the due process is another thing that I've been pitching to groups, that when you look at the caseload of a public defender, and I just use Carter County as an example, you know, they might have 150 clients. They're driving all the way to Carter County, 3.5 hours to visit with a client, drive all the way back. That's a day, right?
0: Yeah.
13: So there's 149 people that didn't get any work done on their cases. And so I just think that we need to be better as a criminal justice system on that. And so I think by building this jail and keeping everybody in Boone County, in fact, in our plan, I've put 6 or 7 attorney-client offices right up in the front to where we can bring people up and they can meet with them in that facility. So we think it's a really good plan. And the response that I got after the 15-year sunset was, hey, we felt like it was a no-brainer before, but the 15-year sunset is like the icing on top.
0: Yeah, that's what you want to hear.
13: Yeah, right.
0: So, yeah, like you said, a data-driven kind of approach to selling this. And so when you go out and about, you've done 7 events so far or so, when you press the flesh, Do you think that people are understanding the numbers that you're throwing at them? Do you get good questions? Do you get good responses?
13: Yeah, great question, great responses. You got to keep it simplistic, right?
0: That's the trick, isn't
13: it? Yeah, and so easy numbers. People, now I will tell you, on our website, there will be a lot of data on there that people can sift through. People like to look at graphs, charts, you know, that kind of stuff. And so we'll have all of our data up there for people to see the history, you know, all the way back to 1991. We're going to have, we've got a link to the 97 study that was done by Boone County. We've got a link to the 2017. So people can see, hey, this problem's been going on for like, you know, 35 years. And so, I think that it's going to be a good approach. Again, fact-driven, dedicated funding, right? This is a dedicated public safety tax. So it can't be used for anything but what we're saying it's going to be used for. And so I think there's a lot of positives with the way that we've approached it. And again, out of respect for CPD and City Fire, we felt like if we went in November, we have more time to educate. It doesn't confuse the voter on two law enforcement issues because they're obviously way different. And so, like I said, probably that Wednesday after the primary, we'll throw everything out there and then I'll really pick up the pace on presentations and doing things such as that.
0: One of the sadder stories that came out over the weekend, and anything that involves animals, I think I automatically have like my heart goes out kind of situation. But this one involves the Audrain County Sheriff's Department, and they lost a canine dog on Friday, then lost another on Saturday. And I know we have a canine unit as well. The relationship between an officer and a dog in that particular department is a very strong one, to my understanding.
13: Sure.
0: Can you speak to that? And I mean, how heartbreaking is that? I know you've gone through that. You've had to watch that happen with your canine division.
13: Right. And so, you know, an Audrain is a partner of ours, you know, Sheriff Aller. I mean, they actually train at our facility. And so they're kind of part of our canine family. So, yeah, I mean, very difficult. I mean, I can tell you when my last bird dog passed away, my boys and I cried like babies at the vet's office. Yeah. And so you're right. I mean, you get attached to those dogs. They're your partners. And when that happens, yeah, it's like a family member.
0: When that happens, do those officers put themselves back up to work with another canine quickly, or is there like a pause there to kind of mourn? What's the process? I guess it differs depending who
13: it is. Sure. And a lot of it is just your law enforcement manager. So we have had that happen, obviously, at the Boone County Sheriff's Office. And then we have just put that canine officer right back on the horse, went and got another dog, because obviously they're well trained already in how to handle a dog. And so you've invested a lot of money and time in that. And yeah, it's tough, but right, like anything in life, you've got to move on. You can't live in the past or you're living in the present, but you've got to be able to move forward. And so most of the time we'll get them right back on the horse and get them another dog and then go forward from there.
0: I know you mentioned this, I feel like last month, but there's been headlines over the last week about the Boone County Sheriff's Office having, you know, its initial incident with a scam in which an AI voice is impersonating an officer. You know, I guess you had one. I swear we spoke about this a month ago.
13: Jones Power Sports had a guy down there had a call, and he said it was my voice. And so that's
0: weird.
13: Yeah,
0: So, you know, when you find out about this, you know, what are these cases like? I mean, how do they do this?
13: So obviously we've got a great internet crimes task force, forensic people. We have another detective, Chris Lester, that does a really good job in these types of cases. This AI thing is scary. I mean,
0: it's terrifying.
13: It is scary.
0: I almost got in an argument with my father over the weekend because he's looking at a video and I'm trying to tell him this is not real.
13: Right.
0: They're just manipulating the voice.
13: Right. And that's been going on for a while.
0: They just
13: right?
0: gotten that much better at it.
13: Yeah. Yeah. And so, you know, this particular incident, and we put it out, right, is because, again, you got to have safeguards in place to, because I've heard about the one where, you know, my kid's in jail, needs to be bonded out, put the kids, you know, you have a kid's voice saying, hey, dad, you know, come bond me out of jail, send $5,000.
0: Yeah.
13: You know, and so it's been happening for a while. We just try to do those friendly reminders as often as we can for those people that follow our Facebook page. And we try to get it out to the media, right, that you just got to be really careful on all this stuff. I mean, in life in general, right? I mean, we're dealing with all kinds of the jury scam. I mean, there's so many different scams that are occurring. And so we all love technology, right? But it can be your best friend and it can be your worst enemy. That's right.
0: The difference in this incident, the one you and I talked about last month was somebody impersonating your voice.
13: Right.
0: As I read the report in this one, this was somebody impersonating their daughter. Uh-huh. Claiming their daughter had been kidnapped and asking for a ransom over the phone.
13: Yeah.
0: No flags there to, you know, be wary about.
13: Right.
0: So how did that play out? Is that person who did this, have they been spoken to or they have been arrested for this? What is that?
13: I think it's an ongoing case.
0: Okay.
13: Yeah.
0: Okay.
13: And so our big thing was, you know, partnering up obviously with our law enforcement partners and making sure the girl was okay, which we confirmed was okay. And then I think the case is actually still ongoing.
0: When we get together next month, we will be on the other side of the August election, so we'll know how things have played out there. You could unpump the brakes. You can go full bore about what's going to be coming up in November.
13: Can't wait.
0: All right, Sheriff. Good to see you.
13: Thank you.
0: It's our Sheriff Dwayne Carey, everybody. This is News Talk.

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1: This Sunday, escalating. The war with Iran intensifies as casualties mount, oil prices rise, and the administration asks Congress for billions more to pay for it.
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1: 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Steve Kornacki breaks down the races to watch. And finding strength. Our Meet the Moment conversation with Today Show's Chanel Jones on the challenges of navigating grief and motherhood.
7: There's this common language in grief and motherhood. 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
1: Joining me for insight and analysis are New York Times White House correspondent Tyler Pager, Adrian Elrod, former senior advisor to the Harris campaign, and Lonnie Chen, a fellow at the Hoover Institution. Welcome to Sunday. It's Meet the Press.
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1: Good Sunday morning. Today marks 100 days until the midterm elections. At stake, control of Congress. Will the war in Iran and its impact on the economy hurt Republicans' chances of holding on to power? Can Democrats flip the House and Senate, even as a fight rages within the party over its future? Joining me for a look at all of it, NBC News Chief Data Analyst Steve Kornacki. Steve, good morning. Thank you for being here so much. We're watching with 100 days to go.
9: Yeah, the countdown really is on. Mm-hmm. Let's put in perspective the landscape here. The bottom line number for Trump, this is an average of all the polls right now. Trump at 41% approve. Compare that to his first term, the midterm in 2018. At this point, he is a little bit lower now than he was then. I think no mystery about what's driving this. Again, this is from a Fox News poll recently, but look at Trump on the issues here. Majority disapprove everywhere. His best mark is 42 on immigration. Look at those numbers on Iran, on the economy, on inflation. Goes a long way to explaining the overall approval rating.
1: Absolutely.
9: And then there's this, how does he stack up with recent presidents at this same point here? Again, you see Trump at 41 now, 43 in 2018, and you see the others.
1: Yeah, and we should note that in almost all of these cases, the party in power lost seats in the midterm elections. A slightly different picture in 2022 with former President Joe Biden.
9: Yeah, that's the interesting thing. Democrats did lose the House in 22, but it was only a few seats, and they actually gained a Senate seat. And that's what Republicans are hoping to do some version of, ironically enough, this year. And Republicans think that their one chance is the image of the Democratic Party. We've been seeing it in the primary season. Socialists winning Democratic primaries, candidates from the far left. And look at this here. Among Democrats, this is that Fox poll, a majority have a favorable view of socialism. Step outside the Democratic Party, it's a totally different world. Look at independents, socialism, deeply unpopular there. So is that a vulnerability for Democrats that would keep them from capitalizing on Trump's obvious weaknesses here? Look more specifically at the two chambers here. Senate side, this, if you're a Democrat, this is the particularly tough one. They need a net gain of four seats to get control of the Senate. Take a look at the map here. How would they get four? Yeah. Four is their target number. There's first thing, they can't lose ground. Georgia, New Hampshire, Michigan, Democratic seats, big primary coming up in Michigan in a few weeks there that could have general election implications. Democrats have to win those just to not lose ground. Then the two Republican seats they think they have the best shot at would be Susan Collins in Maine. Mm-hmm. Democrats have a new candidate there now. And in North Carolina, where Democrats have nominated the former governor there, it's a close state in 24. If they do that, they still need two more. Mm-hmm. And where could they get those two? This is where it gets real tough for them.

0: Look at this. These are the four they talk about. Alaska, Iowa, Ohio, Texas. And look at this, Kristen. They were all not just Trump states, double-digit Trump states. Democrats would need at least two of those to get the Senate. House side, again, this one's more manageable for Democrats. That's the current balance, some vacancies. They only need a gain of a few seats to flip it. It wouldn't take that big of a night. Two bellwether tests on the Republican side. Mike Lawler, New York, you see this? One of the few House Republicans in a district that Trump lost. Is he able to hold on in a climate like this? If he does, that could bode well for Republican chances. Flip side of this, Texas, Democratic incumbent Vicente Gonzalez. Remember, they redrew the lines, Republicans did in Texas, to take advantage here. This is Deep South Texas, of those Hispanic gains Trump made in 2024. This district would have gone for Trump now by 11 points. If Gonzalez is able to survive here, it would say those Hispanic gains, maybe they're not translating past 24 for Republicans. Maybe they're not transferring to other candidates. And, of course, hanging over all of this is the big X factor, the war with Iran. And you can see it here, a new poll from Politico. Basically two-thirds, 36 plus 29, 65% saying the war shouldn't continue or only if costs to Americans don't increase. But here's what really stands out, Kristen. The MAGA Republican base. It's now 56% who share that opinion here. Go back a couple months. That number was only 29 and 12. That number was only 41, from 41 to 56 in the president's base.
1: This is significant because this is really one of the first times we've seen erosion in President Trump's MAGA base.
0: Absolutely. And volatility, still months to go before the election.
1: All right. So much to watch. Steve Kornacki, thank you so much for being here to break it all down for us. Well, for his part, President Trump is weighing whether to escalate the war in Iran further amid concerns the war could be expanding.
2: They'd love to make a deal. I don't think they're ready to. I don't think it's time yet, but I'm willing to listen. But they cannot have a nuclear weapon.
1: And joining me now is U.S. Ambassador to the United Nations, Mike Waltz. Ambassador Waltz, welcome back to Meet the Press.
0: Thank you. Good to be with you.
1: It's great to have you here in person. I do, of course, want to start off by talking about Iran. The U.S. has been conducting nightly raids against Iran for the past 2 weeks, really. In recent days, the president said the U.S. was, quote, locked and loaded, and he was considering a massive strike, he said. Then on Friday and Saturday, no strikes were reported in Iran. Has the president decided against escalation for now, Ambassador?
3: I wouldn't go that far at all. The president is keeping all options on the table. I've spoken with the negotiators. I've spoken with Secretary Hegseth. What the president is doing right now, as we've seen all along, is giving some talks some space. Talks are ongoing. They're happening at every level, from the more technical aspect of it all the way to the highest levels, of course, within both the Iranian government and the U.S. government. What we are constantly seeing, though, is on the Iranian regime side, they are divided. There is internal fighting. Some are seeking the guidance of the supreme leader. Others want to move into a different direction. And that makes it hugely challenging from a diplomatic standpoint, but to get to some reasonable resolution here.
1: So are strikes effectively halted for the next several days, or can we expect to see some strikes tonight, tomorrow, in the coming days?
3: Well, I would take the president very seriously if I was the Iranian regime. The U.S. military is locked and loaded. In fact, more assets have gone into the region. And as we've seen, we have focused on those assets that have illegally struck civilian shipping. I mean, look, we have to take a step back here. I mean, this is like the Somali pirates with cruise missiles. I mean, they are desperate in the sense that now we're attacking ships from Panama, from Cyprus, from Singapore. A number of civilian mariners have been killed. And at the end of the day, the president has decided, and he is going to see this through, that the Iranian regime cannot and will not have a nuclear weapon, but also they cannot illegally, in this kind of terrorist fashion, hold the rest of the world's economies hostage.
1: You raise assets. I want to ask you about the assets. NBC News is reporting the Pentagon is actually rationing some defense weaponry amid diminishing supplies. Is America backing away from a larger military attack because its military stockpile has been depleted?
3: Well, look, we have to take a step back here in that a lot of stockpiles were depleted, not only from what we gave Ukraine over the last however many years, 4 or 5 years, and the administration inherited, the secretary, Secretary Hegseth inherited a depleted situation from not only Ukraine, but also the ongoing fight with the Houthis under the Biden administration and a depleted military under the Biden administration. So they have decided, one, they're going to new types of munitions, cheaper munitions, new technologies, but also with these new defense budgets, rebuilding our great military. However,
1: I want to be clear.
3: I want to be crystal clear. The U.S. military, and I've verified this every which way, has everything that it needs to conduct this campaign as effectively as it needs to be. And I have to tell you, the people that are leaking this nonsense deserve to be in jail.
1: Well, let me ask you, because you're saying they deserve to be in jail. Is that something the administration's going to pursue, putting people in jail?
3: Well, we have a number of leak investigations going on. I'll defer that to the Department of Justice. But here's the point. The point is the U.S. military has conducted a phenomenally successful campaign. We have never, as you know, I'm a veteran by background, we have never maintained this kind of air superiority, sea superiority, with unfettered access over Iran right now.
1: Mr. Ambassador, a lot of people are very interested in the timeline of this because President Trump had initially said that this conflict would last for a matter of weeks, 5 to 6 weeks. He said, we are now at the 5-month mark. Will this war be over by the new year?
3: Well, first, this war has been going on for 47 years. These attacks on Americans, this intensity, but at some level, Iran has been at war with the United States. Heck, I was just looking at old video of under the Obama and then the Biden administration when they had, and the Obama administration when they had sailors on their knees when they seized one of our boats and captured them. So look. We have to take a step back from a diplomatic standpoint. Of course, I'm here as the UN ambassador. The talks with Lebanon are progressing in a way that's historic. Syria is moving in the right direction. We just had the Iraqi foreign minister, not only here in the Oval Office, but then he goes to Houston and signs new oil deals. Our Gulf Arabs have never been more aligned with us. Iran is diplomatically isolated, economically isolated, and militarily devastated. They've never been so weak, and we're negotiating from a position of strength.
1: But very quickly, do you anticipate this conflict will be concluded by the new year?
3: Oh, I'm not going to put some kind of timeline on it. President has all options on the table, and he is exercising both diplomatic, economic, and military to achieve a very clear strategic aim. And that's what's different. The wars of my generation, we had policy drift. Here, the president is very focused.
1: This was an incredibly somber week, as you know, for the country. 4 U.S. service members were killed in Iranian attacks. President Trump, Defense Secretary Pete Hegseth, others attended the dignified transfer at Dover Air Force Base on Wednesday. Should the country brace for more American lives to be lost in this conflict, Mr. Ambassador?
3: Every man and woman who signs up, as I have and so many others, to go serve, knows of that eventual possibility. And my heart breaks for those families receiving the worst news of their lives, as does the president all the way down the chain of command. Where I am thankful as a veteran is that we finally have a president who has said enough is enough. The Iranian regime has killed thousands of American soldiers, has threatened our neighbors, has threatened the region, and threatened the United States, and no more. And if they are willing to do this, if they were willing to build a massive conventional shield, which is what they were trying to do, you mentioned the issue of munitions and interceptors. Imagine if the president had just let this go like all of his predecessors had, and years from now they had tens, if not hundreds of thousands, of these rockets and drones, and then went to breakout, which is what we know their plan was. But in terms of casualties, our heart breaks for them. But we're not going to take this low-level warfare, whether it's taking our people hostage, as they've done, or attacking civilian shipping, or attacking our neighbors, or attacking U.S. assets around the world. Enough is enough.
1: Just a moment ago, you mentioned Saudi Arabia. So I do want to ask you about this deal with Saudi Arabia. The U.S. signed this deal with Saudi Arabia this week. It would effectively support creating a civilian nuclear program for the Saudis. Then, less than 24 hours after the deal was announced, the president insisted the agreement would only go through if Saudi agreed to sign the Abraham Accord, something that Saudi Arabia has rejected. What is the status of the deal? Is it going forward?
3: Well, we've been in discussion with Saudi Arabia on normalization with Israel or entering the Abraham Accords way back into the first Trump administration. So that shouldn't, I don't think that should surprise anyone.
1: But what's the status
3: in terms
1: of
3: the
1: deal,
3: but in terms of the deal, I want to be very clear on a couple of things. One, we haven't sold our nuclear technology in terms of small modular reactors, micro reactors, large reactors in many, many decades. President Trump signed an executive order last year revitalizing the nuclear industry. Whether it's the Saudis or others, they could go, as many countries have, to the Russians for nuclear technology, to the Chinese for nuclear technology. Finally, we are reasserting our technology on the world stage. So they had options. They went with us. They're going with American companies, American workers. But there is no enrichment envisioned in this plan.
1: Quickly, is the deal offer on right now as we have this conversation?
3: Well, the president was clear. I mean, the tenets of the deal are in place.
1: Okay.
3: But we are in discussions with the Saudis about coming into normalization with Israel.
1: The U.S.
3: But I want
1: did
3: to be very
1: sign
3: clear.
1: The
3: there
1: deal,
3: was a,
1: though, right?
3: There was
1: the
3: a
1: U.S.
3: Lot
1: signed
3: of,
1: the deal.
3: Well, Secretary Wright and the Saudi energy minister have signed that. But it has to be implemented, and the president's put an important condition
1: on
3: that.
1: You know, the U.S. is fighting a war with Iran over its nuclear program. Why reward Saudi Arabia with a nuclear program now?
3: Huge difference. I mean, massive difference that it's important for people to understand. You have the largest sponsor of terrorism in the world in Iran. You have them refusing to allow the inspections. Contrast that, by the way, there's a deal in place with the UAE.
1: But could you set off an arms race?
3: They allow the inspections.
1: Could you set off an arms race, a nuclear arms race in the
3: No,
1: ranges?
3: What will set off a nuclear arms race, Kirsten, is if Iran tests a nuclear weapon, Saudi has made it clear they will get a nuclear weapon. This is civilian nuclear power, which is perfectly acceptable. The UAE has a plant. In fact, even Iran has a Russian-provided plant. The difference is Iran is enriching to weapons level that it doesn't need to do. Iran is burying it, which no other country in the world does, hundreds of feet underground under hardened military infrastructure. Iran is trying to shield it with a conventional drone and missile shield. And Iran has stated if and when they get a nuclear weapon, they will not only use it on Israel, that they will threaten the rest of the world to export their revolution. That is night and day different than an American company selling a nuclear, civilian nuclear plant to an ally.
1: Just to put a button on this, bottom line, the deal will not be fully implemented until Saudi Arabia agrees to sign on to the Abraham Accords.
3: That's the president's position.
1: Okay. All right. Ambassador Mike Waltz, thank you so very much for being here.
3: All right. Thank you.
1: Really appreciate it. When we come back, Democratic Senator Mark Kelly of Arizona joins me next.
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0: Welcome back. And joining me now is Democratic Senator Mark Kelly of Arizona. Senator Kelly, welcome back to Meet the Press.
1: Good to be on. Thank you, Kristen.
0: Thank you so much for joining us. I do want to start where I left off with Ambassador Mike Waltz on Iran, of course. Secretary of State Marco Rubio said this week that the U.S. is still open to a diplomatic resolution to the war. He also described the president's approach as, quote, a head for an eye. As someone who has flown combat missions during the Gulf War, Senator, do you think that's the right approach?
1: Well, I think these guys are flailing, and this thing is completely stuck because this president got into this without a strategic goal, despite what Mike Waltz said about that they had a strategic aim in mind. At first, remember, Kristen, this was about regime change. Then it became about nuclear weapons, then about ballistic missiles, then about the Navy. They are flailing here. And, I mean, the head for the eye thing, I mean, this is, you hear this stuff out of the Secretary of Defense, Pete Hegseth, you know, running around on a stage about maximum lethality and killing people and setting records with the number of targets hit. I mean, when you were talking to him about munitions, of course we've used a lot of munitions. We hit a lot of targets, 14,000 as of the last time I heard Pete Hegseth talk about this. So this thing has been a disaster. And it's been a disaster for the American people. In a time when they couldn't afford their lives, this president gets us into this war, and costs then continue to skyrocket. The price of gas, $4.50 a gallon here in Arizona, over $4 a gallon across the country. People can't afford groceries and rent. I mean, this thing has been a disaster, and they do not know what to do.
0: Senator Kelly, I want to drill down with you on that point about munitions. Let me read you some of NBC's exclusive reporting. U.S. military commanders have been picking and choosing which Iranian missiles to intercept amid an effort to preserve the Pentagon's diminishing supply of weapons. What is your response to that report?
1: Well, it's pretty obvious to people when you're in a conflict now for 5 months and you're flying, in some cases, hundreds of sorties a day, attacking targets just to drive the numbers up. I mean, Pete Hegseth talked about this a lot. And by the way, the guy doesn't know what he's doing. He's incompetent. He should have never had this job and he should be fired. But they were all about the numbers. You know, a conflict that, you know, he was talking about setting records, going over 10,000 targets, 12,000, 14,000. Most of those targets are hit with multiple weapons. So, of course, I mean, we've expended tens of thousands of weapons. And it takes, as Pete Hegseth said in the committee hearing, when I asked him this question, it's going to take years to replenish these. This is by their own making. They're not keeping track. They, at this point, this president and the people around him are incompetent.
0: Given the dwindling munitions, which you're referencing, Secretary Hegseth, as you well know, asked for an additional $67 billion more for the war with Iran. He said it's necessary to sustain military readiness. Will you vote to approve that $67 billion, Senator? Do you see that as necessary?
1: Kristen, they're also asking for $1.5 trillion for the defense budget this year and a supplemental. When I got to the Senate just 5.5 years ago, the defense budget was $740 billion. It's more than doubled in 5.5 years. We're now approaching numbers of like what the rest of the world combined spends on defense. I mean, do we really feel that we're that threatened? And we need to spend these sums of money for our defense? We've got programs that this administration is going to spend money on that aren't going to work and things that we don't need. If we had some competent people running this department, you could figure out how do you defend our nation in a way and give the troops what they need within a reasonable budget. What they're asking for is not reasonable.
0: So just to be very clear, are you a no on approving that $67 billion? You won't approve it?
1: Hey, I haven't made a final decision yet, you know, on that specific vote, right? But as I said, They're asking for $1.5 trillion. This war was a mistake. He got into this without a strategic goal. He got into this without thinking about the consequences to the American people and to our troops. We have 18 killed service members at this point. So I haven't made a final decision on how I'm going to vote on that. But what the way they've managed this so far has been a disaster.
0: Well, and of course, Iran is the backdrop to the midterm elections, now just 100 days away. I do want to ask you about the midterms on Saturday. Democrats in Maine nominated Troy Jackson to replace scandal-plagued Graham Plattner on the ballot. You said yourself, Senator, the path to winning back the Senate runs through Maine. Do you think that Troy Jackson is the strongest person to unseat Senator Susan Collins?
1: I think he's a strong candidate, and I think we have an opportunity, and I think Senator Collins has backed this president on all his stuff, right? Every time it's mattered, and we could have used her vote to really put a check on this president, she stood with Donald Trump. I think we have an opportunity here. Maine's very important. We have other states, Ohio, Alaska, we have an opportunity, Texas, Iowa. Hey, even in South Carolina. You know, right now, Annie Andrews is running a great campaign. So we have an opportunity to win there as well, Florida. So the map, it's tough. We're going to have to work really hard. That's why I've been traveling across the country to all these states, and I'm going to continue to do that until November to make sure we have every opportunity to win back the Senate.
0: Well, do you think your progressive colleagues like Senator Bernie Sanders, for example, made a mistake by endorsing and standing by Graham Plattner for so long, despite scandal after scandal, given the importance of this seat that you just laid out?
1: Well, it's pretty obvious that Graham Plattner wasn't vetted well enough. I mean, he was not the right person to do this, and he had a background, you know, that didn't allow him to continue in a race. But that doesn't matter at this point. You know, what matters is getting Troy Jackson the resources to run a good campaign and get him across the finish line.
0: Okay, you'll be out on the trail with Troy Jackson. Can we expect to see you there in Maine with him?
1: I don't have my entire schedule finished. Maine is not yet on my calendar, but I have every intention to work as hard as I can for the races that I think we can win, and that is one of them. I think we can win in Maine. We can win in Alaska, Ohio. So, yeah, I mean, I'm certainly going to consider it.
0: All right. Well, I want to, speaking of the progressives in your party, ask you about one of the big conversations right now. This week, New York City Mayor Zoran Mamdani put out a video where he again referred to Israeli Prime Minister Benjamin Netanyahu as a war criminal and called for him to be arrested. Take a look.
2: My administration has reviewed every avenue available under applicable law to determine whether New York City could execute the International Criminal Court's arrest warrant if Benjamin Netanyahu came here. It is clear that we do not have the independent legal authority to enforce this warrant. The federal government, however, does. And I call on them to join the ICC and execute this warrant.
0: Do you agree with Mayor Mamdani that Prime Minister Netanyahu is a war criminal who should be arrested by the federal government?
1: Hey, I'm not happy with the decisions that the Prime Minister of Israel has made over the last few years. The way they conducted the operations in Gaza, there were a lot of mistakes made. That being said, Israel is an ally of ours. We support the Israeli people. I'm going to always stand by Israel as a nation. They have an election coming up on October 27th. The best way to resolve this issue with a prime minister that, just like our president, is not doing the job they were hired to do is for him to be defeated at the ballot box. So that's coming up pretty soon here, you know, and I hope the Israeli people rally around a candidate that'll take Israel in a better direction.
0: Let me ask you a couple of other questions related to this one. 2028, this week, the DNC Rules Committee voted to make South Carolina, as you know, the first state to vote in the Democratic presidential primary in 2028. Do you believe that was the right move? Should South Carolina be the first state to vote in 2028?
1: You know, I don't get a vote on this. This is for the DNC, the members of the DNC, to decide which state comes first. When you look at the five states they put up front, I think that represents the Democratic Party across the country. And You know, South Carolina has always been, you know, a state that's been a critical component of this, not just the state. Congressman Jim Clyburn has been critical to this. We also have opportunities to win elections, not only the Senate race with Annie Andrews, but Nancy LaCour, who's a veteran, who has an opportunity here to win a critical House seat. So I'm not going to weigh in on, like, what the order should be, because I don't get a vote there. But South Carolina has been always been an important part of the discussion.
0: All right, let me ask you about something you do have a vote in. Of course, a lot of buzz about whether you are going to run for president in 2028. This week, your wife, former Congresswoman Gabby Giffords, was asked if you should run. She said, go for it. You've been very open that you're seriously considering it. Senator, what would get you to a yes that you will run in 2028?
1: Yeah, I think we got to see, you know, what are the issues that we're facing after we get on the other side of November here. It's really critical that Democrats win back the House and the Senate and put a check on a president who is so corrupt. There's nothing to compare him to. I mean, he spends most of his time trying to figure out how to enrich himself and his family members and his friends. It is corruption that we've never seen before, and it's hurting the American people. People can't afford their lives. So this is a discussion I'm going to continue to have with my family, but we've got plenty of time.
0: All right. Senator Mark Kelly, thank you so very much for joining us. We really appreciate it.
1: Thank you for having me on.
0: When we come back, 100 days until the midterms and the fight for control of Congress is on. Who has the advantage? The panel is next.
3: Man, I love this place. I've been surfing here since I was a kid. Now, seeing my grandson out on the water, it means everything to me. Watching him and taking in the blue waves, the sea breeze, the blurry horizon.
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0: Welcome back. The panel is here. New York Times White House correspondent Tyler Pager, Democratic strategist Adrian Elrod, and Lonnie Chen, a fellow at the Hoover Institution. Thank you all for being here 100 days out. Tyler, you just heard those competing conversations about Iran, whether or not there's actually a strategy. Take us inside your conversations with your sources. Is the White House concerned that they still do not have an off-ramp?
18: Yes, absolutely. There was a period of time in which senior Republican officials, people in the White House, were optimistic that the war would be winding down, or at least not on the front of voters' mind when they went to the polls, or even after Labor Day when people really started to tune in. That's no longer the case. They've seen some relief in gas prices, though we've seen them elevate again as attacks continue. And I think there's real concern that this is going to be a huge issue for voters. But when you talk to Republicans, they point out a few things that make them somewhat optimistic that things could go a little bit better. One, the huge cash advantage that the Republicans have in the committees. Two, the redistricting efforts that have given Republicans a fighting chance in some areas that they didn't think they would compete in. And lastly, they think they have a message of attack, particularly around the Democratic Socialist candidates that have won, trying to paint them as representatives of the entire Democratic Party. But most voters care about the economy, and that is going to continue to be a huge issue for the party as they try to stave off what appears to be a losing hand heading into November.
0: Lonnie, pick up on that point and this idea of Labor Day that Tyler brings up. I've had a lot of conversations with Republicans this week in particular who've said gas prices have got to come down by Labor Day. If not, we're really in trouble. What are you hearing? What do you make of this moment?
19: Yeah, the economy is always the single biggest issue that animates voters as they think about what party they're going to support. I think the picture for Republicans is complex. You know, as Tyler notes, there are some positive things, whether it's the 10 to 15 seats on net Republicans are more competitive in because of redistricting, whether it's because of the fact that you've got candidates that Democrats have nominated in some congressional seats that are, let's just say, to the left of where most Americans are. So those are advantages, no question about it. But the challenge Republicans face is what I consider to be an expectations gap. Mm. There's an expectation about the end of the war. There's an expectation about prices coming down. And the reality hasn't always met those expectations. So not only are you seeing challenges with independent voters, the bigger issue for Republicans is energy. It's the energy of the Republican electorate. Are those most loyal Republican voters going to turn out and vote when Donald Trump is not on the ballot? That's the big question.
0: Well, and there's a lot of energy right now, Adrian, with the progressive branch of the Democratic Party. And we're seeing this divide play out in critical races all across the country, including in Michigan, which has its primary on August 4th. Abdul El-Sayed, he's the progressive candidate facing off against moderate Haley Stevens. And Democrats need to hold on to this seat to retake control of the Senate. Of course, President Trump narrowly won Michigan back in 2024. Put Michigan into context of the broader fight for Democrats to win back the Senate.
20: Yeah, Kristen, you're exactly right. I mean, the bottom line is if Democrats are going to flip the Senate, we have to hold on to Michigan. And we have a much better shot of holding on to Michigan if Haley Stevens, who is the more moderate of the two candidates, is the victor on August 4th during the Michigan primary. But look, I think when it comes to the DSA candidates overall, it is certainly a challenge that the overall Democratic Party has, right? Because you are, as Lonnie said, you are electing some of the candidates who may be not as appealing to the overall electorate in general in the primary. But so far, we are seeing this relatively isolated to places like New York City, you know, urban areas, and of course that little blue dot in Colorado and in Denver with Diana DeGetzlas. If El-Sayed is successful in Michigan, that will sort of blow that argument, it will flop that argument significantly, because this is a state that is in the Rust Belt. It is a state that is critical to anybody winning in 2028 for the presidential, for the presidency. So if this happens there, then I think Democrats are going to have a bigger challenge.
0: Tyler, you know, it's interesting because Republicans are dealing with a little bit of an intra-party battle over, of course, the Iran war. And we're starting to see support amongst MAGA, as Steve Kornacki was saying at the top of the show, erode a bit. How much concern is there about that based on your conversations?
18: I mean, if you look back to before the war started, Vice President Vance, based on conversations I've had and reporting my colleagues have done, was concerned and frankly opposed to going to war. And one of the big reasons why was because of the base. If you remember, when J.D. Vance endorsed Donald Trump for presidency in an op-ed in the Wall Street Journal, he said the reason he was doing so was because Trump would not bring the nation to war. He would not get into these protracted overseas conflicts. And we're seeing that exactly happen right now. So obviously, that is a huge concern for the base, and that was what Vance was trying to channel in some of his opposition. The other thing, as Lonnie said, we have seen the Republican Party struggle when Donald Trump is not on the ballot, particularly with turnout when it relates to the base. And some of these voters that are huge Donald Trump supporters but are not as reliably showing up for the midterm election. And so without Donald Trump on the ballot, plus this ongoing protracted overseas conflict, that is a problem for Republicans.
0: Lonnie, what do you make of these MAGA numbers? Overstated, do you think, in terms of what might actually happen on Election Day? Or how do you think it's going to play out?
19: Look, I think the concept of the MAGA base is a little bit misunderstood in the sense that what it really is it's Donald Trump's coalition. It's a unique coalition that no other politician has been able to replicate in recent American history. When Donald Trump is not on the ballot, as we talked about earlier, it changes the dynamics significantly. The question, of course, is, does the president want to get more involved? And what does that mean for individual candidates? So Susan Collins in Maine, for example, has a challenge because she's got to be able to turn out that base of Republican voters while still not turning off moderates who might have a different opinion of the president. Her challenge is going to be very different than you might see in other races. So the question of how far the president gets involved, this is his base. If he wants to turn on his base, if he wants to devote time and energy to getting those people out to vote, it's going to change the outcome of the election.
0: Adrian, quickly, on Maine, all eyes have been on Maine, and now you have a new candidate there, Troy Jackson, and you heard Mark Kelly's reaction saying he's a strong candidate.
20: Yeah, look, absolutely. I think you're going to see we've got this difficult point behind us, and now you're going to see not just the Democratic coalition, but a lot of moderates and independents rally around Troy Jackson because Susan Collins is one of the most vulnerable Republicans, if not the most vulnerable in the country.
0: And of course, Tyler, we have this Democrats deciding that South Carolina will be the first state to vote in 2028.
18: Yeah, it's a continuation of what we saw when Joe Biden flipped the map. It is an interesting change for how Democratic candidates position themselves in 2028. It is a state that is obviously predominantly black voters, a change from Iowa and New Hampshire, where there was a lot of criticism that it was not representative of the Democratic Party's base.
0: All right, guys, great conversation. Thank you so very much. When we come back, the danger of underestimating how long wars in the Middle East can last. Our Meet the Press Minute is next.
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26: Even for people who fall asleep easily, staying asleep can be difficult. You wake up, your mind starts to race, you can't turn those thoughts off. Sleep experts say there are a few things you can try. Cognitive shuffling. That's when you choose a random, impersonal, non-emotional word. Then for each letter of that word, think of as many words that begin with each letter as you can before moving on to the next one. It distracts your brain from stress. It also mimics the fragmented thought patterns that usually occur as you drift off to sleep. Sensory grounding is something else. That's when you work through things you can hear, feel, see, smell, or taste. That helps you to be in the moment instead of dwelling on the past or the future. Or just do a mental walkthrough of a place you know well. Familiar but neutral imagery that can calm the brain. I'm Dr. Sanjay Gupta, helping you live a better life.
0: Welcome back. The war with Iran is escalating despite President Trump repeatedly insisting the conflict will be over soon. Back in 2003, at the start of the Iraq War, Senator John McCain told Meet the Press he believed the hostilities would be short-lived. 2 years later, with the war still raging, McCain returned to this broadcast and was confronted with his own words.
27: March 30, 2003, you were on Meet the Press, yep, and said, "I believe that this conflict is still going to be relatively short."
28: Yep.
27: That was overly optimistic.
28: That was overly optimistic, and I believe that the, by the way, I do believe we were greeted as liberators in many respects in many parts of Iraq. We really were. I remember the statue coming down and people being freed from prisons, etc. But it was not only overly optimistic, it was wrong.
27: You also said that American people were strong and steadfast in support, and I think it will remain that way. That has not happened.
28: No, but I think the American people still don't want premature withdrawals, and I understand their frustration. I also believe that we still did the right thing by going there, because I believe that Saddam Hussein, if he were still in power, with the sanctions not holding, that he would be attempting to acquire and eventually use weapons of mass destruction.
0: Chanel Jones has shared her positive light with viewers as a host of the Today Show for over 10 years. But Chanel never imagined she'd fight for her own joy until she lost her beloved husband, Uche, to cancer. Last year, she stepped away from the Today Show to be by Uche's side, and throughout it all, he encouraged her as she wrote her first book. Through Mom's Eyes is a collection of stories from mothers of extraordinary people, inspired by a segment she did for the Today Show. Chanel writes about the lessons she learned from interviews with Wanda Durant, Denise Jonas, Diane Gronkowski, and other extraordinary moms. I sat down with Chanel for a Meet the Moment conversation about motherhood, grieving through life's milestones, and finding the strength to fight for joy. Talk about what this journey has been like for you over this past year, Chanel.
29: You know, I think I'm still trying to wrap my mind around it. Here's what I know for sure that I didn't know even just, you know, a year ago at this time. It's that there is a common denominator. There's this common language in grief and motherhood. And when you put those two things together, the reaction that I've received has been bigger and more powerful than I could have ever imagined. Grief knows no color. Mm. Grief is not red or blue. Motherhood is not red or blue. Trying to do the best you can for your kids, whether you have one child, whether you're an aunt, whether you're a foster mom, or whether you're a grandmother, that's not red or blue, you know? And so I've found a language that we can all speak. And I didn't even realize that when I set out to write this book.
0: And in having read your book, Through Mom's Eyes, I didn't realize how much I would learn and how comforted I would feel about parenthood just by reading your book. So let's talk about this beautiful work that you have.
29: That's like a hug to my soul when I hear you say that. And I just kept envisioning a mom like you, or a mom, you know, maybe a grandmother or just someone. And I wanted her to feel less alone. I wanted her to feel affirmed. I wanted her to think about this thing called motherhood. I wanted her to, even on the hard days, realize that it's a gift.
0: It is a gift. It is a gift. You talk to moms of incredible people, actors, actresses, athletes, people across the spectrum, and you get their perspective on motherhood. Was there a through line that you found, a common denominator that these moms talked about that stood out as a value that they all shared?
29: So I think one common thread is that they were all present. There's power in your presence. And for the working mom, the traveling mom, the busy grandmother, it doesn't have to be all day. And I realized, whether it was Shaq's mom who had some challenges and decided to get her a degree in her 40s, or whether it was the Jonas Brothers mom who, when she realized that they were successful and they didn't depend on her for meals or laundry, she had to question, you know, who am I in all this? Or Wanda Durant, who was a single mom. I remember I had interviewed her. The chapter was almost finished. And then Uche got sick. And I remember writing her chapter. And I thought, oh my God, like, she's a single mom. And she talked about the challenges of being a single mom. And I remember thinking, oh my God, is that going to be me? You know? And then eventually it was me.
0: I want to talk about Uche's impact on this book, which you couldn't have written without him.
29: I wouldn't be a mom without him.
0: He was your rock and your partner in every way.
29: I was 19 when I met him. You know, I lost him when I was 47. You know? So it's, you know, he's been in my life. He is a main character in my life, if you will, you know? And so I felt like I had to be honest about what we experienced, but I felt like I honored him in it because I focused on how he encouraged me to keep writing. And what I realize now, I think he also felt like it was important, obviously, for me to keep dreaming and keep going after things that I believed in. But also, I think it was a point of normalcy, because if I'm still writing, and the kids are still going to school, and we're all still moving forward, then it's like, he's going to be okay, too. The moment I give up, I say, no, I'm not doing any of that. I'm here. It was almost like giving up. Giving up the book was almost like representative or symbolic of giving up. And I wouldn't do that.
0: And he didn't ever do that. And you sat by his side the entire time, Chanel. What kept you going?
29: I think it's the power of prayer. I think people were praying for me when I didn't even know they were praying for me. People who may be watching us right now, who I may never meet, but I want them to know that I felt their prayers because it felt bigger than me.
0: How do you and your kids keep Uche's memory alive?
29: God, first of all, my boys look just like him. Sometimes it's takes my breath away a little bit. Or the things they'll say, you know, that they didn't even know he used to say. It happened to me just the other day, and I went, you know. It's in the way, you know, my little guy got in my bed yesterday, and he did this snuggle thing in the middle of while he was sleeping, and I looked over, and I went, because his dad did that. He doesn't know. You know, so in some ways, he's still with me in ways that I could have never imagined, and it's comforting. But in other ways, it's tough.
0: He would have been so proud of everything you've accomplished in these past few months, moving forward with this book, returning to work, Chanel, which is such an act of strength in and of itself, and then to be anchoring with Jenna. What has it been like for you to transition back into the all-star that you are on the Today
29: that's
0: Show?
29: That's a really good question.
0: As you say, people see you dancing.
29: I know. I really...
0: Up on stage
29: I know.
0: In the plaza.
29: It's so interesting because I really worried about it. Of all the things I worried about coming back to work after EJ passed away, I was so worried that I wouldn't be able to laugh again.
0: But you do laugh.
29: Right.
0: How do you balance the grief that you feel with the joy that you still encompass?
29: That I still have. And it's so genuine. When I read comments and people say, oh my gosh, her joy is, it gives me joy. They have no idea that that was the one thing I was so worried about. Mm. It's bigger than me.
0: If Uche were here, what would he say about all you've accomplished in these just past few months, Chanel?
29: I just feel like he is here. It's like everything short of just letting me hear your voice and saying you're right. But the way in which it's happened and the timing and my prayer that I could model strength and resilience for my kids. And I know they're watching me. We may not talk about it all of the time, but I see them and I know that they're watching. And people who are dealing with grief who are watching right now, you know, people who are in hospital rooms right now. I just want them to know that I see them. We're going to be okay. If I can be okay, you can be okay.
0: You can watch my full interview with Chanel at meetthepress.com. That is all for today. Thank you so much for watching. We'll be back next week because if it's Sunday, it's Meet the Press.

0: Of Seattle, multiple people have been shot near the iconic Space Needle. Police urging people to avoid the area tonight. Not peace, just a pause. ABC's Matt Rivers on why war weapons have gone quiet in the Mideast.
1: U.S. Ambassador to the UN Mike Waltz saying the lull in fighting is designed to give peace talks some space after claiming diplomatic activity had ramped up between both sides. But a New York Times report says Trump is also pulling back from escalations with Iran for fear it could dangerously drain the Pentagon's already diminished stockpile of Patriot anti-missile interceptors. The White House telling ABC News in part, President Trump has always been consistent in saying he prefers a diplomatic solution.
0: Trump will meet Tuesday with Israel's prime minister for the first time since they started the war. ABC Stephen Portnoy.
2: We know that the two speak often. Trump has said in recent months they talk just about every 2 days. You'd imagine that Iran will probably dominate the conversation between the president and Benjamin Netanyahu, but you also might expect that Trump will bring up Lebanon. He's been critical of how Netanyahu has targeted Hezbollah in recent months.
0: Iran's supreme leader tonight reaffirming support for Hezbollah. President Zelensky will meet Trump as well at the White House on Tuesday. Today, he approved deeper Ukrainian drone attacks into Russia. The First Circuit Court of Appeals ruling this weekend, 23 states do not have to follow a Trump executive order, making the Postal Service create a list of approved voters for the midterms in those states. The midterms now 100 days away. The court affirming that the Constitution stipulates states are responsible for federal elections. This ruling means no federal meddling in those 23 Democratic-run states that sued. The other Republican states are not part of the suit. Unclear if the USPS will have to carry out Trump's order in those 27 red states. Triple-digit heat this week. Las Vegas, Phoenix, east to Minneapolis, Springfield, Memphis. 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
0: More of Western Europe is on fire. ABC's Marcus Moore on the growing wildfires that have now 250,000 people under evacuation orders.
5: Terrifying wildfires fueled by bone-dry conditions and high winds forcing some 300,000 people in Spain and France to flee their homes. Authorities calling the conditions in France's Gironde region, home to the country's famous Bordeaux wine, among the worst they have ever seen. Fire scorching an area four times the size of Paris.
0: A big-time win for a part-time driver, 24-year-old Corey Heim, winning the Brickyard 400 at the Indianapolis Motor Speedway.
6: Corey Heim had never raced at Indianapolis prior to the Brickyard 400. Now, the 24-year-old driving a partial schedule for Michael Jordan's 2311 Racing can claim a win in his inaugural trip to the Brickyard.
7: Yeah, to come here and win, it's absolutely surreal. I mean, just couldn't fathom telling myself as a little kid that I was going to be a crown jewel winner one day. So to sit here and be able to soak that all in is a really special feeling for sure.
6: At the Indianapolis Motor Speedway, Will Clark, ABC News.
0: Also in Indy, ICE agents have deported 37-year-old Daniel Adongo. If that name sounds familiar, he played two seasons as an NFL linebacker for the Indianapolis Colts. ICE says he had a criminal history and was here illegally. Wayne Cabot, ABC News.
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0: Rising from the heart of the swamp, a beacon of truth is casting its light. 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
2: 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Always good to talk to you.
1: This election stuff that we're getting out of New Jersey, where they're now admitting suddenly that they have 6,600 foreign nationals on their voting rolls, some 400 of them at least have cast ballots. Are you suspicious of the timing of this announcement, that they just announced it right as the president gave his big address on the same subject?
2: You know, I've been trying to kind of hint this a little bit to the nothing is happening crowd, that despite no internal knowledge at all about what is happening or not, you don't think that's a little strange? Like, President Trump gives this really incredible speech. I'm really sad it was played down by a lot of left-wing media goons, where he exposes foreign influence campaigns. All of a sudden, you see Nikita Beer from Twitter come out yesterday and say, hey, there's a lot of foreign influence ops going on this platform with fake middlemen pretending to be like America First people. And then all of a sudden, the communist mayor of New Jersey, she's not a Republican, Mikey Sherrill. She is not in any way a conservative or MAGA person. She is a communist Democrat, comes out and says, oh, hey, by the way, we just found this popped up. I believe the pressure, both the Department of Justice have been putting on people to, do the legally correct thing and comply by federal law, which may have been looked over by prior administrations, maybe Republican and Democrat. I'm just saying this administration is not screwing around with this stuff. And then mysteriously, you may be the only host out there I've seen so far who put this together. Like, wow, that timing's kind of weird. Do you think they just found this out yesterday? Like, only a dunce would believe that up in New Jersey.
1: That's right. This is
2: they knew
1: admission.
2: It and they're trying to get out ahead of it.
1: Yes, this is an admission against interest. They're clearly trying to frame your understanding of this story before something far more damaging comes out about their culpability.
2: Right. One of the lines I've used in the show for 10 years now is, a lot of these people, media propagandists and gaslighters, they tell you a story, but a story is not the story. They'll take some component of it and frame it in what we would call, a political narrative in the space. They see that this is not going to go their way, that the Trump DOJ and the Trump administration has been working overtime in the SAVE Act and elsewhere to expose the fact that the election system in the United States is flawed. Like, there are issues in it. I'm not telling you what's going to impact every single race across the country. I'm not telling you, this or that. I'm just telling you, there's clear data out there that there are flaws in the system. If you said this about anything else, think about this in terms of the AI story that broke yesterday about the hack into the other system, where it basically did the whole like Skynet thing on its own. You would say to yourself, wow, we've got to fix that. We've got to get better guardrails. Yet the Democrat, I want to reemphasize, Democrat governor of New Jersey comes out yesterday and says 6,600 people, slipped through the cracks, which is crap. And then nobody seems concerned. You got Abby Phillips on CNN like, yeah, it's no big deal. So I put in Grok, Vince, the AI thing, to kind of tie the story in. I said, how many races in New Jersey over the past decade were decided by 100 votes or fewer? You got to see the estimates of state races, 100 to 150 ballot measures, possibly over 100 local races decided by less than 100 votes. This is just asinine. It's only because they want to cheat that they would ignore this.
1: Yep, that's exactly right. Now, you would think that the combination of both the speech and the revelations from New Jersey would provide all of the groundswell we need to get the Save America Act finally for real. But have you noticed that even the establishment Republicans who have not been helpful here are staying stubborn against the legislation right now?
2: I'm even by establishment Republican low standards I generally have, No, I'm really stunned. I mean that. This isn't like some faux outrage here. I'm really stunned. Let me tell you an inside baseball story. A guy gave me permission to share. I'm not going to say who, but he gave me permission to share the story. I was talking to someone who is an elected member up on Capitol Hill. I don't want to say who because it doesn't matter, but he's one of the good guys. And he said to me, you would be stunned at how many elected Republicans up on the Hill who really think the SAVE Act thing is like a fringe issue distraction. I said, you're joking. He says, no, I'm not. He said, it's the most, they're like immune to the reality on the ground that you and I, see, you and I in a merit-based business, right? You do bad ratings and you start talking about stupid crap, nobody cares. You're off the radio. No one listens to my podcast. We're in a business where, you know, we have to see what the base is thinking and provide some intelligent commentary on it, or just no one's going to listen. You can't just ignore what actual voters think, or else you don't have a show. I think some of these people up on Capitol Hill become so immune to public reaction and isolated themselves that they don't really think this is a big deal. Meanwhile, you and I both know this is the one issue. Like, if there's a one issue vote right now in this election, this is it.
1: Well, the only touch point a lot of them have with journalism of any kind is the legacy media journalists who surround them inside the building. So that's the people they talk to. And here's another sad reality as we're going down the list of all the ways in which they live in a bubble. Like, some of these lawmakers don't actually read the news at all. The only news they consume is clips that include their own name. So if their name pops up in the news, they'll read it. But otherwise, they're disinterested in what's going on in the world of normal Americans.
2: I know. It's not funny. It's just, you're so right. See, you know, you and I in this space, we have, you know, you have your podcast. There's a live chat. There's, you know, tens of thousands of people there commenting. You say something stupid, you find out right away. Yeah. They'll throw a Muttley and they'll laugh at you, whatever. And you know, oh man, sorry, we screwed that up, whatever. I did an interview today with Michael Alfonso. I screwed some big, I thought it was Thursday, Wednesday. So I screwed up. Like, this stuff happens, but there's live time reaction to it. But you're right, up on the Hill, maybe they see from their social media manager in their office a clip. Oh, hey, look, this is you at a hearing, yelling and screaming or whatever. But you're right. They don't get callers to the show. They're not reading show emails and all that stuff. And they're out of touch. And they got to tighten this up. We got midterms right around the corner, man. We're only talking months now. We're running out of time to get this, to get this thing on. I'll tell you this. If they were to pass this SAVE Act, by some miracle, they get their heads out of their collective cabooses.
1: Right.
2: And they pass this SAVE Act. I can guarantee you, I'd bet my right arm on it, it'll change the electoral dynamics of this midterm election.
1: It would be rocket fuel for the base. They'd be so encouraged by the fact that the people that they sent to Washington actually delivered for them. They would show up and bring a ton of friends with them. It's the most obvious math ever, not to mention, of course, the big thing, which is credibility for our elections. Let me ask you about another thing, a domestic policy concern that I've seen percolating online quite a bit. And it's about illegal immigration and deportations. Because there's some sort of mixed reaction to the way the president's handling deportations right now. There's no question that he secured the border. Even Democrats admit that. That's why they don't talk about it at all. But on these deportation thing, the left says President Trump's deporting too many people. And then you have some elements of the right who say that President Trump isn't doing enough of it or something. And I've heard from Tom Holman and President Trump recently both saying that's silly. We're deporting people at scale. Dan, you worked in the FBI. I know the FBI lent a bunch of resources to this mission. What is your understanding of what the deportation operation is looking like right now?
2: Yeah, that is really a bizarre talking point, that deportations aren't happening on a mass scale. It's almost like an immunity to facts. I mean, Tom Holman, what's Tom Holman's dog in the fight? Like, Holman's always been a straight talker. I mean, he's always, even when it's uncomfortable to tell you the truth, like, he'll tell you. Hey, right. We may have screwed that up. We'll fix this. We'll fix that. He came out and did a media appearance. I think it was last week. I covered it on my show. And he's like, yes, you are correct. Like, he's admitting that there was a slowdown in deportations when the Democrats shut down the government for months and the funding, because they couldn't fund a lot of the overtime for the ICE agents necessary to go and deport these people. It's a clear, honest fact. Deportations didn't stop, but they slowed down due to what the Democrats had done. Then when when they fixed it through the budget resolution measure, now the deportations are back to an all-time high. Like, those are just numbers. And you know what it is? I'm usually really good at this, but sometimes online it's tough to distinguish an op anymore from like people who are just falling for the op and regurgitating it. It's just not true. Like, there are a ton of things to criticize for all kinds of reasons. But, you know, suggesting that deportations are not a priority. When I was there, you know, Tony Salisbury, who's Stephen Miller's deputy, and Stephen Miller himself, they'd be in the office, or we'd be talking to them 2-3 times a week, coordinating ops in blue cities, purple cities, red cities. To suggest like Steve Miller and the Trump team are not prioritizing deportations, you know, listen, man, if we screwed up, we screwed up. But that's just bizarre. It's just made up. I don't even know where that's coming from.
1: And it's entirely inconsistent with the record of, obviously, Donald Trump, Stephen Miller, and Tom Homan, as you're pointing out. I mean, Donald Trump runs for office multiple times on mass deportations, and he's won multiple times on that basis. Stephen Miller, the first time I met that guy, he was working for Jeff Sessions many, many years ago in the United States Senate. Had lunch with the guy. I tried to talk to him about the weather. He wasn't interested. He wanted to talk about deporting illegals.
2: Can I tell you an inside baseball story? I've never shared this before, but we're in a sit room meeting at the White House with Steve Miller, and there's a whole bunch of interagency folks. There's a lot of those rooms are really small. They're tiny, like the size of a small office. But there were a number of different reps, and it, you know, it gets tight and it gets pretty hot in there quick, right? Yeah. We're in there like 2 hours, and this one guy from an agency is talking about how, kind of hinting, like, this may not be a big priority right now for him. That, brother, that didn't end well. That I sat there for about 5 minutes watching Steve Miller just, like, tear into this guy. Like, we're seriously, like, you're processing, you know, kids for selling lemonade at a lemonade stand over. Do you wonder? I mean, that wasn't what he was arguing, but the gist of it is not that far off. I sat there, and you know, it was, like I said, we've been there, like, 2 hours. And, you know, it's 2 hours. It's hot. I just sat there, eyes wide open, like Clockwork Orange style, and watched this whole thing. And I watched Vince, the guy, like, slink back into the chair more and more. See, if you really believe Steve Miller and Donald Trump are not interested in cleaning up our border and illegal immigration situation, then put the crack pipe down.
1: Please. Yeah, and who does the deputy director of the FBI call when he witnesses a murder? I mean, that's an amazing story. Thank you. Hey, thank you, as always, Dan Bongino. You can watch Dan Bongino's amazing show each day, rumble.com/Bongino, 10 a.m. Eastern time. Always appreciate that. And I'll be on that excellent program next week, Wednesday. Can't wait for it. Thank you, Dan.
2: Thanks, buddy. Talk
1: to you. All right, more ahead on The Vince Show.
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13: A Better Life with Dr. Sanjay Gupta.
14: I read this interesting story the other day, which was written by a colleague of mine, about why so-called, quote, admin nights are the new book club for busy adults. Now, I learned this is a term coined by journalist Chris Collin, who wrote about this life hack in the Wall Street Journal. An admin night is when people come together for a night, a fun night, while holding one another accountable to an assignment. The ones usually considered back burner tasks, the ones that you've been putting off. The person you choose to do an admin night with matters a lot because that's your accountability partner. That's what one person told us. People love the social aspect because it can bring these boring tasks to light, make them feel more fun, and where you go matters as well. You need to have enough space and hopefully not too many distractions. And again, don't forget to leave some time for fun. I'm Dr. Sanjay Gupta, helping you live a better life.
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1: The President of the United States today attending the dignified transfer of remains of several American service members at Dover Air Force Base, as they were welcomed home in flag-draped coffins. This is always a brutal, brutal thing. For all Americans who care about the well-being of our troops to witness this, the president in attendance today raising a hand in salute alongside all of these distinguished members of his administration. The president attending and saying today it is one of the hardest things to do. It's one of the hardest things to do. Here's the president of the United States just prior to arriving at Dover, telling reporters at Joint Base Andrews his thoughts on the day.
18: We love you. We love your child. And that's what they are to them. They're their children. There's no games, no nothing. That's their child. And all you can do is throw out your heart. Thank you. Thank you.
1: All you can do is throw out your heart. That's their child. My message to them is, we love you. We love your child. That's his message to the families today. The president honoring their sacrifice among the fallen, Tyler James Feehan, 25 years old, of Hawaii, Isabella Gonzalez, 19 years old, of Texas, and Angel S. Rampershead, 28, of New York, all three killed in the attack in Jordan as the Iranians fire on the barracks there in Jordan. Michael Emmanuel Swinton, 30 years old, of Spring Lake, North Carolina, also dying in Iraq during a controlled detonation of a downed Iranian drone. The president present today as their bodies were brought back to the United States of America. Just absolutely brutal. And, you know, the president has been utterly resolved to punish Iran for this at new levels. The president, in fact, just in the last half hour has posted to his own Truth Social account an article with the headline, "Trump orders CENTCOM to open the gates of hell after U.S. troops killed, launches strikes on Iran." The president also saying today that from this point forward, anytime the Islamic Republic of Iran shoots at a ship in the Strait of Hormuz, whether it be my missile, rocket, drone, or any other device or weapon, the United States will bomb and destroy one bridge or power plant, including those located next to or in the capital city of Tehran. Thank you for your attention to this matter, President Donald J. Trump. So the pressure is definitely on. The president of the United States not in a mood to sit at a negotiating table with these guys right now. He was asked about this this week. So was Secretary Marco Rubio, Secretary of State. Marco Rubio asked about this. Both men saying, yeah, the Iranians are desperate for negotiations right now. They really want to talk to us. The media has no understanding of what's actually going on behind the scenes. The president said yesterday, scolding a reporter who pretended like she knew what was going on. He said, really? What do you have that I don't have? What information do you have that I don't have? But both men indicating in their interviews this week, yeah, we're not at the negotiating phase. We're not back at the table. Not just yet. Not after what they've done. We're going to keep hitting them very hard. And I think most Americans are going to agree with that. Because especially if we lose these great service members, people who raised their hand to serve their country, who went out under the orders of the commander-in-chief to fight in this battle against a regime that really has killed many thousands of Americans over the last 47 years. As they go out in that fight, the president supports them. And so do the rest of us. We've got a lot more to get to coming up on The Vince Show.
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8: ABC News, I'm Wayne Cabot. Breaking from Seattle, as many as five victims of a shooting near the Space Needle where a large festival was going on. A pause in the Iran war tonight, but on social media, President Trump posting AI fakes of airstrikes on Karg Island. Democratic Senator Chris Van Hollen wondering how Trump intends to end a war entering month six.
9: I don't see a clear strategy, and there's never been a clear strategy. We should never have gotten into this senseless war, and we should end it now.
8: Republican Congressman Mike Turner admitting
10: there's bipartisan frustration on Capitol Hill. You're seeing it, you know, Republicans, Democrats, that are showing their frustration with how this war is being, this conflict is being prosecuted.
8: Both were on ABC's This Week. President Trump will meet Benjamin Netanyahu for their first face-to-face since they started the war. He'll also meet Tuesday at the White House with Ukraine's president, who just authorized drone attacks deeper inside Russia. This is ABC News.
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18: Even for people who fall asleep easily, staying asleep can be difficult. You wake up, your mind starts to race, you can't turn those thoughts off. Sleep experts say there are a few things you can try. Cognitive shuffling. That's when you choose a random, impersonal, non-emotional word. Then for each letter of that word, think of as many words that begin with each letter as you can before moving on to the next one. It distracts your brain from stress. It also mimics the fragmented thought patterns that usually occur as you drift off to sleep. Sensory grounding is something else. That's when you work through things you can hear, feel, see, smell, or taste. That helps you to be in the moment instead of dwelling on the past or the future. Or just do a mental walkthrough of a place you know well. Familiar but neutral imagery that can calm the brain. I'm Dr. Sanjay Gupta, helping you live a better life.
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4: President Trump today attending that dignified transfer of remains, transfer of our fallen heroes at Dover Air Force Base. And Mary Margaret Olihan, a good friend of mine, Daily Wire reporter, has been present today for that. And she reports that the family of Lieutenant Tyler Fian is flying to Georgia with the president, flying back home to Georgia with the president at his invitation on Air Force One. They are from Georgia. The president offered to give them a ride home. The president doing that today. The man cares about these people. He cares about our nation's heroes. I saw that Alexa Henning, who worked for Tulsi Gabbard when she was the director of national intelligence, she shared a story about President Trump's first administration and his respect for our nation's heroes, for our nation's heroes who have paid the ultimate sacrifice. She said, during the first administration, I flew with the president for a rally in New Hampshire. On Air Force One, I was with him before we landed. He told me that we were going to Dover after and that any interviews would need to be done quickly. He flew through his remarks at the rally so quickly, some of the reporters in the pool commented on it. And once we got back on the plane, we headed to Dover. You could tell how serious he was about making it there in time to salute our soldiers, to comfort families, to pay his respects. He is serious when he says this part of the job is one of the hardest things for him. When we landed, we shut all the shades on Air Force One and we turned off the lights. The majority of the plane sat in silence as the president exited Air Force One and remained there until all of the soldiers were off the plane. I remember crying while we waited for him to get back, feeling the full weight of the sacrifices our soldiers make for our freedoms. We didn't land at Joint Base Andrews until 3 a.m., and like he always does, the president was back at it by the next morning. I won't ever forget that experience and will forever owe a debt of gratitude to the men and women who sacrificed so much for all of us. This particular understanding of the value of human life is something that we should expect from anyone who goes to Washington, especially who has this really important authority over the United States military as the commander in chief. This is one of the primary things you should look for in every president: their ability to recognize the value of human life and to guard it. Which is why, like, if you've been wondering what animates the president's decision-making process with Iran and how we handle this, I think the answer is in this. Don't you? Why didn't we invade Karg Island? Why didn't we seize the island? Why didn't we go in there to grab everything yet? Why haven't we done this and that and this and that? You realize the president is making the ultimate decisions about people's lives. He's trying to figure out how to handle this in such a way that the United States military can have utter dominance, which it has, over Iran, while simultaneously not losing these fine young men and women in combat. He's trying to figure out a way to do all of it. He wants to achieve this mission desperately. He wants to denuclearize Iran. He wants the globe's energy to flow freely to help human flourishing. You know, given his awesome responsibility, there's a reason why we spend so much time, as a country, kind of taking an inventory of, well, what's his logic? What's leading into this? Why is he making this decision in this way, right? We have that debate. That is the kind of the substance of a lot of the debates around Trump, not the ones that are afflicted with Trump derangement syndrome. To hell with those people. Those people just hate him no matter what he does. But I mean sincere people, earnest people, people who really wish for him to achieve great things for the country, and some of us disagree on the way we get there.
0: This attitude, I think, explains a lot about his decision-making. He cares a lot. He doesn't want to lose these young men and women. And he is utterly heartbroken when that occurs. As he raises a salute on behalf of the nation today, as they're welcomed back in those flag-draped coffins. Now, yesterday, the Secretary of War, Pete Hegseth, paid a visit to the United States Senate in order to do what is constitutionally legitimate, which is ask for money. We've expended a lot of munitions in Iran from the air in an effort, again, not to put our guys on the ground, but instead to just blow the hell out of these targets. But we've used a lot of these materials, and we have people in the region who need to be protected. So as a result, the Trump administration is asking for some supplementary funding to help cover what we've expended and what we need in order to make this work. Supplemental would be the right way to say that. $67 billion in supplemental funding. That's what Pete Hegseth was asking for yesterday. So you'd think that with lives on the line, that these members of Congress would ask legitimate questions, would be engaged in a good faith conversation about what this is going to take. And instead, what we got yesterday was a series of just idiotic shouting matches as Democrats are screaming at Pete Hegseth, including the conjugal visit guy, Chris Van Hollen, the guy who goes literally visits MS-13 gangsters overseas and shares margaritas with them because he's desperate for them to come back to the United States. Pete Hegseth had to put up with this crap yesterday from him. Take a listen.
21: You've talked a lot about winning. You've talked about winning in your testimony today. You've talked about winning throughout the Iran war. And we all like winning. But I think the American people to deserve a definition of what it means to win in Iran, because this war has dragged out for a lot longer than certainly the President of the United States indicated. Indeed, the President said on March 24th, and I'm quoting, "We've won this war. This war has been won." Do you know what the President meant by that back in March?
22: Well, Senator, I would just note that militarily, I mean, Iran has been completely overmatched and crushed from the beginning, militarily. Their capabilities are nowhere near ours. I would take issue with your characterization that we started this war. Iran started this war 47 years ago, and they've killed thousands of Americans, including our brothers on the battlefield in Iraq. Iran has been targeting us for a long
21: time.
0: Iran has been targeting us for a long time. A lot of the IEDs, a lot of the very destructive weapons that were brought into Iraq and Afghanistan came from Iran. Qasem Soleimani's death was appropriate in light of the massacre of American service members, the blood that was on his hands, you know. That's just true. What Pete Hegseth said is true. And Chris Van Hollen can pretend it's not true, but the facts are not on his side. There's no doubt the Iranians have been enemies, mortal enemies of the United States, killing our guys, wounding our guys, maiming our guys. That's just true. And you know, I told the story before. I don't know who built the IEDs that injured my brother. My brother has a Purple Heart from Helmand Province in Afghanistan. He was there. He drove a route clearance vehicle. When he got in the Marine Corps, he signed up to be a tanker. He wanted to drive tanks. And I remember his thought process at the time was like, well, if I'm going to be at war, it'd be cool to be in the most up armored thing. It'd be nice to be protected out on the battlefield. By the time he gets there, they weren't sending tanks. They were sending him in to drive in a route clearance vehicle. And they put him in the front. The very front, in what's called the Husky. Husky is a big up armored vehicle designed to withstand a blast from an IED. When it gets hit, if it gets hit hard enough, it can disassemble to try and keep the men inside alive. And sure enough, one day on a very slow route clearance operation, he hit an IED, and subsequently on the rollover hit another. Had a traumatic brain injury from it, knocked unconscious. Even on the way out, they hit more IEDs. That was his experience. This was the experience of the men and women who went forward in Afghanistan and Iraq, and they were encountering these weapons that over time were actually calibrated to be more deadly and more targeted. Did you ever hear that at one point they had actually modified the IEDs in such a way to wait until a certain number of vehicles had driven over them to explode, trying to hit higher value targets in the middle of convoys? They would build modifications. I think somebody had said that they were using like fan switches. You know how you can like increase the speed of your fan by clicking over and over. They would use like a fan switching mechanism or something to try and kill our guys in a more targeted way. It's demonic. What all of this demonic. And this is what the guys faced. Many didn't come home. My brother is doing well, by the way. But many didn't come home. Many came home with lasting injuries. And so when Pete Hegseth says, we've been fighting this for a long time. You got to be honest about what this is. I think that's of value. I think that's of immense value. Telling the truth, I think, is always has value. Now, Pete Hegseth yesterday, in talking to these senators, also talked to a guy called Senator Peters, Senator Gary Peters, Democrat, who started yelling at Pete Hegseth and calling him a failure. Now, the United States military has been anything but failures. The military has been dominant in this conflict. The president has asked them to handle Iran, and they have been, boy, more than handling. They've been utterly decimating Iran, sunk their navy to the bottom of the sea, destroyed their air force, destroyed their ballistic missile capacity. I mean, they've really done a number on the Iranians. And so here's Pete Hegseth yesterday going, failure. The only person who would be a failure in this conversation is you, Senator, if you fail to give us what we need to sustain this fight.
1: The men and women are going to be able to do it, but they need to have leadership. When will you show leadership?
2: Of course we have leadership.
1: When will you show leadership?
2: Why don't you show some leadership and stand up for your fellow Democrats who won't fund the troops, who stand and play partisan politics while you don't give us the money? You want to stand up here and talk about the troops? You won't show any political courage to actually fund our department because you have Trump derangement syndrome and can't actually commit to anything meaningful. So I put this on you, Senator.
1: Secretary Hegseth, you have trillions, you have over $1 trillion you're asking for.
0: I put this on you. You accuse me of being a failure? I asked earlier this week, do you think Pete Hegseth gets any sleep these days? I don't know. I don't see how he could. The Secretary of War? Every night, there's middle-of-the-night updates from Central Command on the latest round of strikes on Iran. Last night, we got another one. The 11th straight night. The 11th straight night in a row, striking the Iranian targets. And the president not showing any signs of backing down. You know, Marco Rubio was asked about this week, about what are the chances of diplomacy here. He goes, look, the Iranians, they're begging to get back to the negotiating table. And we may do some negotiating with them. This is the president's got an all-of-the-above approach. President Trump, how many times has he been asked? Is that on the table? Is that on the table? What does he say every time? Everything's on the table. Of course, the media always gives us the worst faith interpretation of those remarks. President Trump is going to nuke civilians. He says it's on the table. Everything is on the table for President Trump. Everything. He's not going to tell our adversaries, our enemies, what he won't do. And so even negotiating, it's somewhere on the table, but not at the pace Iran is going.
3: We remain open to diplomacy. We remain open to working it out in a negotiated way. But right now, they don't seem to be serious about that. And so we're going to continue to protect shipping. We think other countries should join us in that endeavor. We don't need them to, but they should, because they're more impacted by it than we are. And at the same time, we are going to, when the opportunity presents itself, degrade their ability to target global shipping.
23: The remarks from Secretary Rubio come after the United States hammered the Iranians for an 11th straight night. The target list expanded. Reports indicate far deeper strikes inside of Iranian territory, along with a variety of positions along the Strait of Hormuz.
0: President Trump is trying everything. And he has a deep care about the value of human life, a deep care about the value of American life. And that's what I voted for. More ahead on The Vince Show.
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0: Let's go to the phones. I've got a call coming in from Moses in Barron County, New Jersey. Moses, you're on the Vince Show.
2: Hey, Vince, thank you so much for taking my call, brother.
0: My pleasure.
2: My main concern, like, so one of the biggest concerns that I have with the GOP has always been messaging. And the one thing that I feel they need to do much, much better at communicating is describing the difference between an illegally cast ballot and a fraudulent ballot. They don't do a good job of describing the difference between those, because the problem is not fraudulent ballots. The problem is illegally cast ballots, legal ballots being counted and collected in an illegal manner. That's what's happening in Wisconsin. That's what's happening in California. It's happening in Arizona, in every swing state, right?
0: So you mean when you say California, so like give me the example in California. What do you mean when you describe that?
2: What's happening in California, what they do, this is they codified it into law. Spencer Pratt actually put out an AI-generated video. I think his comms team, they need to be hired by the GOP communication shop, and everybody there needs to be fired. That's my personal opinion. But he put out a video that actually almost describes what happens when they mass mail out ballots to everybody as harvesters to collect them. Democrats don't need enthusiasm. What they need is time, and they need people to collect ballots. And then what happens is that when somebody knocks on the door,
0: yes,
2: they say, oh, I'm here to collect your ballot. You know what? Who else is in the house? Oh, your kids are here. They're 18.
0: Right.
2: They're not voting. It's okay. We can collect their ballots too.
0: Right. That's yeah. No, what you're talking about is what we call ballot harvesting. It's legal in California. It's not illegal as a federal matter. It's legal in California. It is a system that they use to rig the vote. The illegal part is how they actually process the ballots. So that third party political operative collects all these ballots. They do it especially to senior citizens. They go to an old folks home. They'll gather up every ballot that they can get to vote for Democrats. They'll force all these people to do that. And then if they get any ballots that vote for Republicans, they dump them in a trash can. They never make it to their final destination. Wham, bam, and you're done. And then you get a rigged election. Is there illegal activity going on? Definitely. You're right about that. But these Democrat states, a lot of them, they've created legal systems by which they can ensure that only Democrats win these elections. You know, something else that's illegal going on in California, definitely illegal, both at the state and the federal level, is paying voters, bribing them for their votes. Homeless people on Skid Row voting for Karen Bass. Yeah, we've got some big problems. And I wish more people would talk about it like you do, Moses. Thank you. 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
9: Even for people who fall asleep easily, staying asleep can be difficult. You wake up, your mind starts to race, you can't turn those thoughts off. Sleep experts say there are a few things you can try. Cognitive shuffling. That's when you choose a random, impersonal, non-emotional word. Then for each letter of that word, think of as many words that begin with each letter as you can before moving on to the next one. It distracts your brain from stress. It also mimics the fragmented thought patterns that usually occur as you drift off to sleep. Sensory grounding is something else. That's when you work through things you can hear, feel, see, smell.

0: spending money on stupid wars in the Middle East. They promised to bring energy prices down by 50% and get gas below $2 a gallon. The exact opposite has happened.
1: A quiet weekend in the Iran war has oil lower, but with new pressure.
2: The Houthis, an Iranian proxy group in Yemen, have opened a new front targeting Saudi oil exports, claiming they hit state-run oil operations in the Saudi kingdom. They've also declared a maritime blockade on Saudi-linked shipping in the Red Sea's Bab el-Mandeb Strait, which serves as a vital trade route. Mike Dubusky, ABC News, New York.
1: Theaters are adding showtimes trying to meet demand for The Odyssey. Problem is, people want to see it in IMAX 70 millimeters, and there are only 41 IMAX screens worldwide. Most of those theaters are sold out through September. This weekend, the second weekend of North American sales, it took in $87 million. The global take so far, $640 million. 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
1: 300,000 people is how many people have been chased out of their homes from wildfires in France and Spain. For perspective, 300,000 is the population of Orlando, Cincinnati, Pittsburgh. One fire is 9 miles away from the wine city of Bordeaux. 24 hours after someone drove a van into a pride celebration, killing a man, German police killed the suspect. In Berlin, ABC's Britt Klenet.
5: Police say that officers fired at the man after he rushed towards them with a knife and that he died at the scene. Now, that's in the western part of the city in Spandau. And it followed a massive search operation to find this suspect. Authorities saying that all signs indicate that it was an Islamist terror attack and that the suspect did have a criminal history.
1: White House border czar Tom Homan says that ICE vetting under review now, after the fatal ICE-involved shootings in Houston and Maine that happened this month. Pressed on CNN about the status of the officers involved in the Maine and Texas shootings, Homan said he wasn't sure. The New York Times says DNC Chair Ken Martin was reported to HR for throwing a phone toward a subordinate. As pressure builds in a campaign where Democrats are in debt, the DNC has about $16 million in the bank, but is carrying roughly $18 million in debt. The Republican committee has $128 million in the bank. I'm Wayne Cabot, ABC News.
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0: Rising from the heart of the swamp, a beacon of truth is casting its light. 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
1: All right, 844-484-3872, 844-4-THE-USA. That's the way to join us today from coast to coast, from sea to shining sea on a Thursday, July 23rd, 2026, the year of our Lord. Good to have you with us. The United States military completed a 12th consecutive night of strikes on the lunatics who run the Iranian terror regime yesterday at 10:30 p.m. Eastern Time. Central Command forces completed another round of strikes. U.S. forces struck Iranian military targets, including maritime capabilities, missile and drone storage facilities. Turns out they still have them. Every night we get more updates from like, oh, more facilities. I guess we just keep finding new ones. Coastal surveillance sites and air defense assets. The strikes further degrade Iran's ability to attack civilian mariners and commercial vessels. This month, American forces have targeted dozens of Iranian military sites on land while resuming a blockade against Iran at sea. As of today, CENTCOM has redirected 9 commercial vessels and disabled 1 to prevent ships from entering or departing Iranian ports. More than 50,000 U.S. service members are operating across the Middle East and remain highly vigilant, focused, lethal, and ready. CENTCOM stays busy. They keep sharing all of this footage of Iranian facilities and vehicles exploding, Jim. So if watching explosions is your thing, Central Command keeps providing good imagery of that.
2: I actually have been watching those.
1: Do you like them? It's kind of cool to see. It's very cool to see the technology. Every time I see it, I think, boy, it's really stupid to be a part of the Iranian terror regime. They could have made so many choices up until this moment that would have led to none of this happening, and yet here we are striking them and then watching it from afar. Oh, look at all that video footage. Explosion after explosion. Now, the Secretary of State is overseas, been in the Philippines this week, and he just answered a bunch of questions about the Iran conflict, the war, and how it's being handled. And what are the chances of negotiations of any kind again with Iran? Now, the president had answered a question like this earlier this week, telling a reporter that she had no idea what she was talking about when she said, oh, Iran's never going to negotiate. And he goes, how do you know that? What do you know that I don't know? What intel do you have access to? The president's view is, look, I'm going to do everything I can to bring peace. If we can figure out a way to negotiate, we will. If it takes blowing them up, we'll do that. We're doing plenty of that right now. And here's Marco Rubio yesterday saying that the president's got a really clear policy here. I'm glad to hear it vocalized. I haven't heard this before, but here's Marco Rubio saying, it's not an eye for an eye. It's a head for an eye. And we're the side taking the heads. Listen.
3: In the power plants. Just want some clarification. Do you rule out striking civilian infrastructure?
4: I think I saw, you know, guys, I saw Arachi, their foreign minister, who the other day say or something about their policies, an eye for an eye. The president's policy is a head for an eye. I mean, honestly, that's what it's going to be. I mean, they will pay a very heavy price for the things they're doing. They're already paying a very heavy price. You guys don't know it because you don't cover it. You're not in Iran. You're not in the street. They don't have a free media. But they're going to continue to pay a very heavy price. Their industrial base has been decimated. Their defense industrial base has been decimated. They're losing launchers. They're losing radars every single night. They are suffering billions of dollars in damage, and their economy is a disaster.
1: So we are going to inflict pain 10 times that which you impose on us or the world. You know, you kill an American soldier, we're going to destroy a lot. We're going to destroy a lot. That's what the president said this week. You shoot a ship trying to just move oil, an oil tanker, moving through the Strait of Hormuz, we're going to hit you very hard. And so that's what's been happening this week. We just keep striking them aggressively. And we've also got Marco Rubio talking about the people of Iran and that they deserve better leadership. Here's Marco Rubio talking to the press, the same exact press conference.
4: There's a handful of Boston Whalers, but they don't really have a lot of, they don't have a Navy. They don't have an Air Force. Their air defenses are crushed. from the very beginning. Now, what the president has pointed to is the fact that the people of Iran deserve better leadership, and they slaughter their own people by the thousands. They shoot them in the head, they slaughter them in the streets. Yeah, we don't like that. I mean, we don't think that's good for Iran. But our goal and our national interest in Iran is they can never have a nuclear weapon. And that's what they were going to try to do.
1: Yep.
4: If they had been able to hide behind double the number of missiles, double the number of drones, that's where they would have been in about a year had they continued on the pace of construction. Even though their economy was suffering, even though their people were suffering, that's what they were spending their money on, even though they had sanctions. The money that was coming in, they were spending it on those things. That tells you everything you need to know about them. All right, guys.
1: Now, this is a key point that our media almost never mention. How often do you see this, Jim? I feel like this context is left out of almost all of the coverage of what's going on in Iran. The whole reason that we went in when we did was because Marco Rubio was one of the very first to lay this out, was because the Iranians were building such immense ballistic missile capacity that it would serve as a shield against any real military attempts going forward into the future to stop them from developing a nuclear weapon. They were watching the rapid buildup of their ballistic missile supply. That on that mission, we have utterly destroyed their production capacity. It's gone. The production capacity, gone for ballistic missiles. They're emptying out the stockpiles that they have now. They barely can build these things to the extent that they can build them anymore. That wasn't the case when this all began. They were building a lot. They were building over 100 a month. That's gone. They're down to zero now. And it's funny, you hear Rubio say it, he keeps having to repeat it. He's like, you guys don't even cover it. I'm running uphill here. I'm trying to tell people what's going on, and nobody's even covering the details. In fact, there was a story that the media are running with right now, claiming that Russia has been sharing intelligence. Russia has been getting involved, sharing intelligence to help Iran target U.S. troops. Now, that's a pretty provocative story with a lot of implications in it. And a reporter just asked Marco Rubio about its validity and if he could discuss it. And here's how Rubio literally swatted this down. Take a listen.
3: About Russia sharing information with Iran targeting U.S. troops?
4: Well, who says that they are?
3: Are they not?
4: Who says they are?
3: Pike said the knowledge that Russia was enabling in some ways, Russia and China.
4: Yeah, but that's a different question from what you just asked me. Who said that they're doing
3: that? They've been reporting that there's...
4: Reporting in the media?
3: Yeah.
4: Oh, then it must be true.
3: So
4: it's in the media. It's a leaker. I'm not going to, let's imagine that were true. I certainly wouldn't discuss it in the press. I've already told you guys yesterday something, and I was very clear about it. Nothing that Iran is doing, nothing that anyone's doing to help Iran is in any way increasing their ability to target Americans.
1: Well, that seems pretty declarative. Nothing that any country is doing is increasing their ability to target Americans. Well, that would include Russia in that equation. But I love he's like, oh, it's in the media? Oh, it must be true. It must be true. Just mocking the idea that it is. There's been a lot of that throughout this entire conflict. Here's another one. Do you ever think that maybe you should take over the negotiations and J.D. Vance sucks at this and Rubio would be better? Listen, somebody actually posed this to Marco Rubio. And Rubio's like, this is so stupid. President Trump has been in charge of all of this the whole time.
2: Prominent Republicans who've said they want you to take over the Iran negotiations. They trust you. They think that you will prioritize Israel's interests. And they're attacking Vice President Vance.
4: Who are these prominent Republicans?
2: Senator Sheehy, the Wall Street Journal opinion page. There's people.
4: Well, that's not a Republican. That's a newspaper.
2: Well,
4: you're a troublemaker. These questions,
2: it leans right.
4: No, look, guys.
1: You're a troublemaker. He says you're a troublemaker. That's a newspaper. A newspaper's whining about J.D. Vance running the negotiations. Silly.
4: Here's who the lead negotiator is? His name is Donald J. Trump, the President of the United States. That's who dictates our policy. He has a team of people that work together on this. We all have a role to play, depending on what the topic is. We have very good negotiators in Steve Witkoff and Jared Kushner. We have the Vice President of the United States, which is the second highest ranking official, which tells you the importance we've given this file. Obviously, I have a role to play. The Department of War has had a role to play. That's how we approach it. This doesn't, I mean, it's a combined effort, and it always should be.
2: Do you wish people didn't endorse you to take over the talks yourself?
4: I mean, you're telling me about that, but that's not how our system works. That's not how this administration works. It starts at the top. The president is in charge, and he has a team of people that provide counsel and provide advice, but ultimately whose job it is to execute on the president's directive. We have a great team that works very well together on that topic. We work well together on a number of topics. We work together as a team on Lebanon. We've worked together as a team on Venezuela. We've worked together as a team on the Thailand-Cambodia peace agreement that was put together. We've worked together as a team. We have a really good core team that works on foreign policy and national security. And oftentimes it's a multi-agency effort because there's a role for Treasury to play. Sometimes there's a role for energy to play. That's how these things work. It's not one person. It's all these different elements of our government that have to work in conjunction and in concert to execute on the president's directive and on the direction that he's giving us.
1: So Marco Rubio, not for a moment breathing life into the BS that so many people are trying to spread to try and sow division among these guys. He's like, no. We're walking in lockstep with each other. We're going to solve this thing, and we're going to do it together. Good. That's what I voted for. More ahead on The Vince Show.
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1: All right, we got a couple questions coming in ahead of Harmy Dillon joining us here on the program. She'll be joining us from the Justice Department coming up in a few minutes. We'll talk to her about efforts to bring election integrity to the country and consequences to the lawbreakers. The great Harmy Dillon just moments away. But first, let's go to Todd, who's calling in from Tennessee about John Thune and the Save America Act. Hello, Todd. You are on the Vince Show.
24: Hey, Vince. Thanks for taking my call.
1: Yes, sir.
24: Hey, I really like the format, Vince, where you're laser focused on some key issues, and election sure. integrity is obviously one of those.
1: Yes.
24: And I like that Trump, President Trump, is finally saying, you know, my patience is running thin. Thune should have been kicked out of there a long time ago, Vince. The senators, the Republican senators, can actually take a vote to have him removed.
1: Right.
24: And I think if you particularly, because you do more about this, Vince, than any of the other conservative talk show hosts, and I listen to all of them, where you are really focused in on this. I think if we start talking more about that, about getting Thune out of office, he can be voted out. Mm-hmm. Vice President Vance is president over the Senate, mm-hmm. and I really would like for him to take more active role in talking to about this point. It's mm-hmm. time to get somebody else in there. We're running out of time. I know you know this. You talk about it all the time.
1: Right.
24: We've got to get some of these pressing issues resolved now. It'd be great if we get them done before midterm. But we're running out of time, and Thune is standing in the way. He is stalling. He is stalling just like the Iranians have been stalling with us. And all that is dragging us out and making it worse for everyone, Vince.
1: Mm-hmm.
24: So I'd like to kind of hear you talk more about that. To tell, you know, people listening to you, call these senators who are standing in the way. Every day you ought to be bringing up their names and encouraging your listeners to call those senators and tell them to get on board with what they want done.
1: Well, that is definitely a feature of the show. Todd, thank you. I mean, we talk about every one of these senators on a daily basis by name, including people like Thumbelina and Bill Cassidy. And then I've got people calling in and telling me about Pete Ricketts and one of the great things is we got so many listeners who are all over this issue that we get names every day in front of us. But this question about removing John Thune, I'm glad, Todd, you've brought it up because it has immense value. The way this works is not there's I think people have been misled to some extent about what's possible here. Five people cannot remove John Thune. Have you heard this? Five people can remove John Thune. Have you seen this at all, Jim? Going around the internet, five people, all it would take is five Republicans to remove John Thune. That is not the way it works. Five is a relevant number. They can start a meeting on that subject. Five Republicans in the conference can compel a meeting to begin the removal of Johnson, or at least to debate it. But then you would need a majority of the Republican senators to remove him. That would be 27 of the 53 to remove him. Now, if there is some evidence that we've got 27 to do that, okay, fair enough. But right now, priority one, look, John Thune should be replaced in January anyway, with the new Congress. We should have a different Republican leader in the Senate, no question. My priority right now is not how we remove John Thune and whether or not that's going to happen right now. My priority is pass the Save America Act. That's the priority. And it is good that the president's patience, as he says, is running out. And on this point about J.D. Vance, there's also a lot of, I think there's some confusion about what J.D. Vance can do, too. J.D. Vance can't snap his fingers and remove John Thune. J.D. Vance can't force all sorts of rule changes in the Senate. He can't. He can preside over the affairs of the Senate. He can sit there as they process this. That could involve overruling the parliamentarian. That is a part of this. The other thing that J.D. Vance functionally does is he breaks ties. That's it. I mean, that really is the biggest thing that the vice president of the United States does. He's the tie-breaking vote. But don't let J.D. Vance be an excuse for the poor behavior of these Republican senators. These guys need to finally do their jobs, or they need to leave. They need to leave. And if they're not going to leave of their own volition, we'll get rid of them. Some have. Thom left. And then we've had to remove Cornyn and Cassidy, and we're working on others. Thank you, Todd. Appreciate that. I've got Jeff real quick here. Jeff, you're on the Vince Show. What's on your mind, sir?
2: Hey, Vince, I just got a question. You know, this Save America Act, we ought to be harping on it and get it passed. Exactly. Right. But what is plan B? Because if it doesn't work, or if it gets, even if it gets passed, there'll be judges, you know, putting injunctions against it. It'll be a mess.
1: Yeah, no, you're right. This is a great question. The answer to this is not to black pill. That's the most important thing. You don't become so pessimistic that you check out of the process. That's what the left wants you to do. Look, if Republicans fail us here ahead of the midterms, we've got to make the midterms as much as possible too big to rig. And we have to take the win that we have made this a part of the American DNA. You want our vote? You better support election integrity. That fight will continue no matter what.

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5: ABC News, I'm Wayne Cabot. A late-night shooting at the Seattle Center, site of a weekend festival. ABC affiliate KOMO spoke with a witness who thought he heard firecrackers.
6: But then there was a second volley, and that's when we saw people storming through the area across the Fisher Pavilion.
5: And we know people have been hit, but no details yet. A pause in U.S. attacks on Iran. Democrat Senator Chris Van Hollen on ABC's This Week said,
7: "We have depleted our interceptors, which are the weapons we use to intercept incoming Iranian attacks, which are obviously necessary to protect American troops."
5: A court ruling this weekend means some states don't have to follow a Trump executive order that makes the Postal Service create a list of approved voters for the midterms. This affects 23 Democratic-led states that sued, not the other 27 red states that did not. This is ABC News.
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16: 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I'm Dr. Sanjay Gupta, helping you live a better life.
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18: 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The Vince Show.
19: In June of 2023, nearly 3 years before I became governor, a serious software error in New Jersey's motor vehicle system led to the improper voter registration of what we believe to be roughly 6,600 people in our state. When New Jerseyans applied for a driver's license or identification at the MVC, they were asked if they wanted to register to vote. In the case of this error, some individuals indicated that they weren't citizens and weren't eligible to vote, but the software registered them anyway.
20: That was Governor Mikey Sherrill of New Jersey earlier this week claiming that not only did 6,600 non-citizens end up on the voting rolls, some 400 of them actually cast ballots. Whoops. Joining us with her reaction to all of this news and what the United States government is doing about it is the Assistant Attorney General for Civil Rights. They handle election law. Harmy Dillon is on the phone. Great to have you back, Harmy.
21: Thanks for having me, Vince.
20: What are we to make of this? New Jersey now admitting 6,600 non-citizens on the voting rolls. And I just heard from DHS, they believe it's upwards of 35,000. What do you know about this?
21: Well, that's right. DHS has been systematically, for the states that have fought us in court and refusing to give us the voter rolls to help us avoid exactly this type of illegal behavior, they're using some publicly available data to send lists of potential non-citizens to states, and that list is 35,000 plus for the state of New Jersey. And so what I think is very interesting here, and you listen to the words being used both by the governor and the media, is the dishonesty. So you hear error, you hear glitch, you hear mistake, you hear the software vendor did it, you hear the software registered the voters, we don't register voters. These are all obfuscation and doublespeak designed to conceal the fact that for decades, states have refused to do their job under federal law to clean up their voter rolls. And when you combine that with loose vote-by-mail procedures that came into vogue during COVID, you have this perfect storm of illegality. And so this is just the people who raised their hand and said, I'm not a citizen. There are plenty of others who register to vote, either mistakenly or deliberately, thinking that they're allowed to vote when they do not have legal status in this country as citizens. And so I think is a very widespread problem. I can tell you we're taking it very seriously. It is a crime for election officials to allow people to be on the voter rolls knowing that they're non-citizens. And to the extent that New Jersey election officials had any knowledge of this and allowed people to vote when they were not properly entitled to do so, they are at legal risk themselves. And there are hundreds of thousands of non-citizens on the voter rolls, according to our most recent count, which is not comprehensive, in the United States. And, some of these people are voting. It happens in every election cycle where we prosecuted some of them. And so, you know, we're ramping this up and we are absolutely going to get to the bottom of what happened here.
20: How is it that the claim seems to be that 400 non-citizens cast ballots in New Jersey according to the governor, and that they may not have known that they weren't allowed to vote. I don't even understand that. How is that even possible? If you're a non-citizen and you cast a ballot in an election, shouldn't a punishment be imposed upon you, like you should be deported for having violated our nation's laws?
21: Yeah, I think the only gray area here is for the 6,600, a subset, the vast majority of them, according to the story being told by the governor, didn't vote. Okay. So if the state registered them to vote after they said, I'm not eligible, that's not on them. That's on the state.
20: Right.
21: But then there are the subset of them who said, I'm not eligible. And then they went ahead and voted, or they got a ballot in the mail. And I was just reading a story of a retiree who got $20,000 of Social Security benefits, and he immediately started the process of trying to return them because they weren't his. Like, that's what an honest person does.
20: Right.
21: And if you get a ballot in the mail and you know you're not supposed to vote it, you already said that, you tear it up, you throw it away, you ask the state to fix this error and get off the voter rolls. If you instead decided to vote it, or worse, maybe your defense is somebody came and stole it or ballot harvested it from you or something. I don't know what happened. We're going to get to the bottom of it.
20: Yes.
21: But, yes, if you deliberately voted a ballot knowing that you're not a citizen of the United States, that's a crime.
20: So I think it's safe to say, based on what you just said, you have a criminal investigation underway into this subject right now?
21: I can't confirm or deny the existence of a criminal investigation. I have publicly stated that election officials who knowingly allow this are in breach of criminal law.
20: Yes.
21: And we have criminally prosecuted people who've done exactly this. So I think you can infer from that.
20: Okay. So have you by any chance talked to the software company? And this may fall into the same answer you just gave me, but the software company released a statement yesterday. Their name was Idemia. And they said, we didn't do anything wrong here at all. The data was handled by these state government officials. And they're the ones who failed to prevent non-citizens from appearing on the voting rolls. Has the software company reached out to you and the Justice Department?
21: I'm not going to get into the details of any investigation that we're doing, but I think it's safe to say that the software company's role in this is something that is certainly relevant. And I will add that the same software company, I think it's got a French parent company, handles the voter rolls for some other states too. So we will definitely be finding out the point at which data is handed off to the state, and it's the state's responsibility. It is a state's responsibility. In New Jersey, the lieutenant governor fills the role of effectively the secretary of state. Now, what the governor said last couple of days ago is that all of this happened under Phil Murphy's watch. There is a point in time at which all of these folks who are talking now knew about this. This governor came out and criticized President Trump last Thursday after his speech, where he revealed the existence of several streams of interference with our elections from different foreign countries. She condemned him. She said he was lying and making things up and gaslighting and double, you know, it was like demagoguery. And then just a few days later, she comes out with a statement. So I think the timing of what the governor and her predecessor knew and when they knew it is going to be extremely important to us.
20: It seems important because my impression of her statement was that that this news was going to break one way or the other, and she's mm-hmm. trying to frame our understanding of the story. What do you make of the timing?
21: I do. I mean, look, I don't think it's a coincidence that less than 2 weeks ago, I sent letters to all 50 states and the District of Columbia saying, hey, if you knowingly allow, knowingly is a critical word in criminal law, if you knowingly allow non-citizens to be on your voter rolls and at risk of voting, that's a crime, and we'll prosecute it. And, you know, I'm glad people are maybe taking it seriously, but I think we've had a long spell of time in our country where people have become very cynical.
20: Yeah.
21: Because we've seen it happen, and no one seems to be getting punished for it. Now, I want to be very fair and clear. When we build a criminal case, we don't do it off of news reports. You know, people are like yelling at me on social media, where are the arrests? Like, I don't know the names of these 400 people. We're going to go in all due diligence and go find them and then confirm that they're not citizens. I don't trust anything the state of New Jersey is saying. But once we get to the bottom of all of that, did they vote?
20: Yes.
21: Are they a citizen? Those are the two critical questions for that side of the analysis. You know, we'll find out what happened. We'll find out how big this problem is. And we'll find out how many states this problem exists in. And I will say, you know, 17 states, almost all Republican states, maybe all, cooperated with us. We asked them for the voter rolls. They gave us their voter rolls. We share data with them. We told them, hey, these are some things you should fix. They're fixing them. Like, what's so hard about that? Like, that's government working together to get things done for the American people. That's how it should be.
20: Yes, indeed. So I want to ask you more about that effort in a moment. But just on New Jersey, Governor Sherrill releases this statement. I saw you put out a letter to her asking for all of this information. Tell us who you're talking about. Who are these 400 people who voted? Has the state of New Jersey responded in any way? Have they signaled that they will be getting you that data?
21: No, to date. But I'm not the only person here in the building, so it's quite possible someone else on my team may have been in contact with them. But, you know,
20: it would be a priority to tell you that they got a response, probably.
21: We have an election coming up, and you know, let me just tell you another deadline here, which is typically voter rolls. I mean, you know, we're getting, it seems like it's the middle of the summer, but we're getting to the point where people are starting to print ballots, and then, you know, we have military voters who have to get ballots even further ahead of time, and so there's a lead time for elections. So it is imperative that New Jersey get all of these people off the voter rolls pronto.
20: Yes.
21: Before they start printing and mailing out ballots. So that better happen.
20: So you've been seeking this voter roll information from the states. You started by requesting it voluntarily. You said 17 mm-hmm. states have been working with you, but many states have refused, and now you're battling them out in court, including the state of New Jersey.
21: And
20: yes.
21: We did file with the court in New Jersey that's presiding over this case, an updated filing after the governor's statement saying, hey, this is Exhibit A here, why we need this.
20: Yes. So the 17 states, let's just start with them. The ones that worked with you, you said you believe they're almost all, if not all, Republican states.
21: Mm-hmm.
20: What did you locate in their voter rolls? Did you ever find non-citizens or dead people? Did you find that they weren't as clean as they needed to be?
21: Yeah, we did. I mean, I'm not going to point fingers at any particular state, but we found, you know, upwards of 200,000 dead people on these voter rolls. We found, you know, I think approximately close to 30,000 suspect non-citizens, and that we don't just like start taking people off the voter rolls. We then go investigate each one. We go check, did they become a citizen between the last time that we have a record for them and today? That could happen.
20: Mm-hmm.
21: And we make sure that they're not citizens, and then we get them off the voter rolls. It's both a crime to deliberately register to vote and misrepresent yourself as a citizen if you're not a citizen. And of course, also to actually vote if you're not a citizen.
20: And then what about these states that you're fighting in court? I mean, what are the chances that you can have victory here? The media keeps crowing that judges are stopping you from getting this data.
21: Well, judges are. They're correct. Judges are not. I will say it's a little strange. There's a half a dozen different theories that different states have prevailed on in court. One of the vogue theories is that the voter rolls are not a record within the meaning of the Civil Rights Act. Other judges have said there's no proper purpose articulated, where the statute we're going on, the 1960 Civil Rights Act, doesn't require a proper purpose. It requires the Attorney General has a right to this data. And obviously cleaning up the voter rolls is a proper purpose,
20: right?
21: Which we've articulated. And some states have even admitted in court that if we like their purpose, like if this was under olden times, then the argument being made by the Department of Justice was that black people are being prevented from voting, we'd happily hand over the voter rolls, but it's not really up to them. I mean, the statute doesn't limit our ability that way. So ultimately, if, you know, we make our way up to the Supreme Court and that court doesn't agree, then Congress will need to fix this problem. But it is our view that we're entitled to this material. And
20: yes,
21: many states immediately agreed with us and cooperated with us. And that's the right thing to do for the voters in that state, because
20: that's
21: every
20: right.
21: single vote that was cast that Mikey Sherrill blows off as a glitch, an error, is the cancellation of another New Jersey citizen's vote.
20: Yes, disenfranchising New Jersey voters of every color. And the courts should acknowledge that we need to protect these votes, obviously. Harmeet Dhillon, I talk about you all the time because I keep saying she's one of the good guys in this fight. And I mean it. And I'm so grateful for you to join us and give us this information today. Thank you so much.
21: You're welcome. Take care.
20: We'll
21: Bye.
20: Talk to Harmeet Dhillon again soon. Can't wait. More ahead on The Vince Show.
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20: My thanks again to Army Dillon. She's great. She's great. She went right to the limit of what she could share. It's like, hey, is there a criminal investigation underway? Well, can't confirm or deny. But you can infer. Oh, infer we shall. Thank you, Harmeet. Don't. Oh, that's hilarious. That's really funny. Jim just sent me a clip. We're gonna have to censor it, so we can't process it yet. But we have James Carville, the raging Cajun. James Carville. He's angry about voter ID being so broadly supported by the entire American public. Whatever reason this stuff. What does he say? He says this polls at 75%. I don't understand it. I don't know why people support it. But since they do, then, well, maybe you should pass it. Maybe he's not read in on the value of not checking ID for the Democrat Party. Maybe nobody's told him about the voter fraud operation. But he's I don't know why we don't pass it. I know why you don't pass it. It's because you like fraud. I mean, your party derives power from fraud. That's why. That is why. Hey, Jim, did you see that James O'Keefe pretended to be gay again and caught a guy at the Pentagon who's plotting against the president of the United States and his agenda?
3: He's gay.
20: Yeah. Yeah. How many times are people going to fall for this? James O'Keefe slapped a mustache on his face, apparently went on Grindr or something. Find some rando, like, dude, he's a senior Pentagon director who goes on hidden camera and then tells James O'Keefe on a date that he will, quote, undo whatever's been done at the Pentagon after Trump leaves office. So this guy, his name's Brandon Newsom, the director of business operations for the United States Department of War for the Navy. He just is rambling on a date with O'Keefe. And O'Keefe, he's not even trying. He's not putting, this is not some sophisticated Hollywood makeup job. He just puts this little mustache on, and then he goes to dinner with the guy, and the guy just spends the whole dinner blabbing about how he's going to undermine the president of the United States, can't wait till he leaves. He's going to reverse everything the president has done. They're slow walking everything inside of the Pentagon. And O'Keefe, I'm telling you, there's no costume here. He could have. At this point, hey, James, next time you do one of these things, don't even put like a hair mustache on. Just draw it on your face. Take a Sharpie, draw it on your face, and see what happens. See if they fall for it. Let's just do a test. I mean, by this point, you would think the gay mafia would have a better intel division. You know what I mean? Like, this has happened so many times. Like, somebody should organize an intel operation to be like, hey, be on the lookout for James O'Keefe. Anyway. James captures this guy on camera. The great Secretary of the Navy, Hung Cao, immediately moving on this thing. The Department of the Navy takes the conduct shown in the video extremely seriously. Such statements and apparent intent to leverage a position to undermine the policies and directions set by our elected leaders are inappropriate and incompatible with the standards expected of department personnel. Effective immediately. This individual has been placed on administrative leave while we determine next steps to ensure accountability and protect the integrity of our mission. The great Hung Cao, current Secretary of the Navy, God bless him, moving very quickly. And James O'Keefe. Well, the good thing is he doesn't have to spend that much money. The budget's very small. The impact, very big. That's what you want. I'll be back with you tomorrow right here on The Vince Show.
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11: 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And as you get back into bed, it's all about breathing again. 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That really works for me. I'm Dr. Sanjay Gupta, helping you live a better life.
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0: find shoppers are putting fewer items in their carts because of a 33% jump in grocery prices since 2019. The sharpest increase in 50 years. It's called the rocket and feathers effect. Prices rocket up, but fall slowly. 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
0: The summer's big theatrical buzz continues to be about a poem from the 8th century BC.
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4: The Odyssey sailed through its second weekend atop the box office, collecting another $87 million in ticket sales. In just 2 weeks, the Greek epic has made over $286 million in North America. Disney's live-action Moana added another $10.5 million this weekend, good enough for second place.
5: It's good to see them fighting again.
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4: Well, Toy Story 5, another Disney release, took in another $10 million. Disney is the parent company of ABC. Mike Dubusky, ABC News.
0: The Fed will make a decision on interest rates on Wednesday. Here's ABC's Reno Roy.
7: The broader expectation is the Fed holds steady while watching to see whether higher energy prices start spilling into core inflation, meaning there is a chance we could see a rate hike later this year.
0: Mortgage rates already up. Average rate for a 30-year fix now 6.58%. German authorities say the suspect in the deadly Berlin Pride attack that killed one person and left 29 hurt was shot and killed by police 24 hours after the attack. Abdul Balot is a German citizen with Lebanese roots. Prosecutors say he tried to join the militant Islamic State group. Palm Springs, California, always hot, but it could hit 120 degrees next weekend. I'm Wayne Cabot, ABC News.
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0: Something very interesting going on right now. The Vice President of the United States, first of all, has more jobs than Kamala Harris would ever know what to do with. J.D. Vance is in charge of the anti-fraud task force on behalf of the entire Trump administration. They're doing remarkable work there. He's also in charge of the Iran negotiations, leading the team that includes Jared Kushner and Steve Witkoff on behalf of the President of the United States. The RNC has him as the head of all of their financial situation right now, raising lots of money, which is why the Republican Party has so much more money in its war chest right now than the Democrats do. J.D. Vance doing a good job there, focusing on all of these key battleground fights and trying to win the midterms. And J.D. Vance is also in charge, as best we can tell, of leading the administration's efforts in diplomacy with the United States Congress, trying to get the Senate to finally get off its rear end to pass the Save America Act. So he's got a lot on his plate. So why did the Wall Street Journal's Kim Strassel this week accuse him of going, quote, AWOL? And then when people like my next guest, Sean Davis, responded to that saying, that's ridiculous, then she lashed out at Sean Davis, and she's not alone. What is going on here? Sean Davis from The Federalist joins us on the program. Always good to have him back. Sean, nice to talk to you as always.
1: Great to talk to you, Vince. Thanks for having me back.
0: Okay, so as I just laid out, J.D. Vance is doing a lot. His wife just had a baby this past week, so he took, I think, a full 24 hours off and then back to work. Why is Kim Strassel and people who share her view on this subject, why are they saying that J.D. Vance is somehow asleep at the wheel?
1: Yeah, I think there are actually two things going on. And what Strassel and the Wall Street Journal and Vance's detractors are trying to get at doesn't actually have anything to do with what they pretend to be mad about. So what happened was last week, J.D. went on Rogan on a Tuesday.
0: Right.
1: He met with House Republicans on a Wednesday, and then on a Thursday, it might have been last week or the week prior, I don't remember. On that Thursday, the Wall Street Journal publishes an article attacking him for having moved his meeting from Tuesday to Wednesday, called him AWOL, based it on a single quote from an anonymous senator saying, you know, everyone hates him and they don't understand why he won't do his job. What's actually going on here is, one, there's a major foreign policy and domestic policy battle going on within the Republican Party, and a lot of people, the establishment, the rhinos, they are hoping to wait out Trump to crush J.D. and get back to business as usual the way it was in the early 2000s, where it was open borders and big business and wars wherever they wanted. So that's number one. Number two is, we actually do have a member of the United States Senate, a fairly prominent one, who has been AWOL. His name is Mitch McConnell. Nobody's seen him, really heard from him in over a month. And heck, even last week, we had, I think, 10 Republican senators miss a vote on a federal circuit judge, five of whom missed it because they were on a taxpayer-funded junket overseas. So what you have here are neocons and establishment rhinos who want to take the party back, and then you have an utterly worthless Senate that hasn't done anything and won't do anything, whose members are tired of being called lazy and useless. And they thought they had this really great opportunity to go trash J.D., and instead it blew up in their faces.
0: So do you think that some of the establishment senators, the ones who are hoping that the status quo returns, the one where the American people are asleep to the activities of the Senate, they can do whatever they want, that has nothing to do with the interests of the average American, you think that some of these senators or maybe their staff are animating these attacks on J.D.?
1: Oh, it's 100% what's happening. And to me, the tell was the word AWOL. If you made me bet, now I'm not a betting man and I don't like gambling, but if you made me bet, I would bet that it was a bunch of staffers working for someone whose name rhymes with Mitch McConnell, who were sick and tired of having to answer questions about what he's doing and where he is and why he won't come to work and why he won't ask leave of the Senate to not be there. I suspect, having, you know, worked in this business for 25 years, that is where it originated, and it would also explain why it fell so flat, because unfortunately they're just not sending their best anymore. They've lost their edge. We can all see it.
0: Now, some of this feels like also a conspiracy of instinct. I mean, like, people who are very interested in politics and have been for a while, they may have a rooting interest. Perhaps they prefer, for instance, Marco Rubio over J.D. Vance going into 2028. So they'll look for little things that they maybe can pick at J.D. Vance with in order to improve Rubio's standing. But I don't know. I don't know if I maybe I'm alone in this. I don't think I am. I think a lot of the American people are with me. I kind of like both of these men. a great deal. I've been very impressed by Rubio's turn as Secretary of State. I think J.D. Vance has been a wonderful vice president. And I feel like there is something of a rooting interest that is trying to get me to, not just me, but all of us, to take a side one way or the other. I kind of find it ridiculous, Sean.
1: Yeah, I'm with you. I like them both. I think they're both doing great jobs. They're different people. They have different jobs. They're doing different things. I think this administration is leaps and bounds better than the first one because we have people like J.D. and Rubio in it. And you'll see this thing happen a lot in politics, and it actually happened in 2024. And it happened the same way during the primary when DeSantis was running against Trump. And you get all these people in their little cliques, and they think, oh, we know how to do politics. We are going to go and crush Trump, and then we're going to really do a number for DeSantis. And instead, what they end up doing is they turn people against their own guy.
0: That's right.
1: And I will tell you, it's the same people doing the same stunt. And what I find so annoying, quite honestly, is the passive-aggressive, effeminate refusal to engage the actual thing that people want to talk about. The people running this don't like J.D. Vance's policy views. That's fine. Let's talk about the policy views. This, like, completely weak and, like, effeminate, oh, I'm going to pretend I'm mad about his scheduling is so dumb. It's so insulting. Have some balls. Have some spine. And let's fight over the things that actually matter. Those things are substantive. People like substantive fights. They don't like this stupid little pot shot from the sidelines where you're pretending to be aggravated about something we know you don't care about.
0: Yeah, you know something, actually. I'm glad you brought, I forgot about this, and I should not have, but that fighting between President Trump and Ron DeSantis, you know, President Trump has an interesting way of operating because he'll go from, you know, calling somebody like Lion Ted to changing it to Lion Ted, L-I-O-N. He's a lion now. He, like, works with Ted Cruz. He's had these relationships that have changed through the years with Lindsey Graham. And the same was true of Ron DeSantis. That was a very tough battle in 2024 as the two of them were going at each other. But their camps got really poisonous towards one another. And I always thought in the midst of all of that, and even in the aftermath of it, I'm like, guys, you have to get over this. You have to get over this because, first of all, both Donald Trump and Ron DeSantis, very impressive people, great chief executives. DeSantis has done a wonderful job running Florida. You ask anybody in Florida if they like Ron DeSantis as governor, they have loved having him as governor of that state. And I think that we should be on guard for doing any sort of damage to the movement of decency going forward in light of some of the experiences we've had like that.
1: Yeah, and I brought DeSantis up for a reason, which is that he's the best governor in America. It's not even close. He's completely transformed that state from one that Republicans were winning by a handful of votes in 2000. Recall, he barely won in 2018 to a Republican stronghold now. DeSantis has, like, made the model for how you do elections in America, how you actually count votes in a couple of hours in one night and tell us who the winner is. And so, yeah, you always have to be on guard about these camps that are trying to divide people, because quite often what happens is they end up hurting their own side much, much more than they help. And I guess what I find fascinating is there's a through line through the last 10 to 15 years of American politics, and the people going after Vance right now in ridiculous and absurd and dishonest ways, they were the people who were having meltdowns over Trump in 2016. They were the original never Trumpers. And then they pretended to get in line, and then 2020 happened and J6 happened, and they fell right back to their old tendencies. And then they realized that's not going to work, so let's pretend to back him again. Oh, wait, DeSantis is running. We're going to hate Trump again. So then, you know, Trump wins, and they're trying to pretend to be on the team, but they really can't stand him, and they hate that he picked Vance. And so now when there's this whisper that, oh, maybe Rubio, or we can get another neocon in a couple years, well, we're just going to start the war over again. And quite frankly, it's tiresome. It's completely juvenile. And, you know, they're better than it. They're smarter than it. And I wish that these people would be better at what they do. I feel like the MAGA America First conservatives deserve better opponents than people crying that you scheduled a meeting on Wednesday instead of Tuesday.
0: It's really funny. And the reality is even if J.D. Vance doesn't become the nominee, or if he does and he doesn't prevail in the 2028 election, whatever the sequence of events, this movement that the establishment keeps fighting back against, it's not going anywhere, Sean. It's sticking around. There's some sort of, I think, delusional belief that the movement of American citizens that put Trump in office now several times is going to go away when Trump is done, when he's term limited. There's just no evidence for that, is there?
1: No, there's not. But I'm telling you, that is the reigning sentiment in the U.S. Senate right now. It's why the Senate, and right out of the gate when Trump won, said, we're not letting you do recess appointments. We're going to stay in forever. You're not doing recess appointments. It's why they won't do the SAVE Act. They think they can wait Trump out. They think that Trump and MAGA and America First, they think it's a fever and they just need to wait for it to break. And then they'll get rid of Trump and they'll get rid of all his vestiges, people like Vance. And then they'll be able to take the party over again and it'll be 2003 and we can have Mike Pence speeches and you know, talking about being greeted as liberators in all the foreign countries we invade. They truly believe in their hearts that if they can just wait out Trump and get rid of Vance, everything will go back to the way it was, and it's utterly delusional.
0: All right. Sean Davis, always so bright. I really appreciate your wisdom on all of this, and you can find Sean Davis over at The Federalist, where he's the co-founder over there. Thank you, Sean. Great to talk to you, as always, sir.
1: You are a great patriot, Vince. Pleasure's all mine. Thank you, sir.
0: Thank you, Sean. More ahead on The Vince Show.
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12: Across the country right now, at this very moment, there are probably arguments taking place about who's doing more of the housework, the homework, the shuttling of kids from this activity to that. It's true. By and large, women do more of this than men. But doesn't have to be that way. And if you and your spouse can level that playing field, it's going to make both of you and your kids happier. Psychologist Yelena Ketchmanovich says this might be how you get there. As hard as it might be at first, try to think of your partner like a teammate, not an adversary. Learn how to do some of the chores your partner does to get a better understanding of how much effort something takes. And finally, take the time to acknowledge what the other person is doing. And every now and then, even express your appreciation. That'll go a long way. I'm Dr. Sanjay Gupta, helping you live a better life.
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0: You see Larry Kudlow beating James Langford over the head yesterday? Yeah, how good is this clip? Now, let me, can I offer a recommendation to Fox for a second? Because this is on Fox Business where Larry Kudlow did this. And it's wonderful. But if, just imagine if all of Fox hosts did this, what Larry Kudlow did with James Langford. You realize, like, Fox has great ratings. The ratings would double. They would double. It was just straight up a never-ending series of what have you done for me lately? What if you can't keep riding out the big, beautiful bill for a million years? What have you, Republican senators, done for us lately? And he wouldn't let James Langford go. Listen to this yesterday. Just an amazing segment. Here we go. Watch.
15: Right now, you, the leadership in both houses, are bungling everything, sir. I say that with all due respect, and we are personal friends. It's not, but you're bungling everything. Nothing is getting done. Your messaging is non-existent. You've lost your swag, your swagger, your riz, or whatever the young people say. No one knows what the heck you're doing, sir. They have no idea.
16: Yeah, you're welcome. And this is part of the challenge we've got with all of our media friends out there that continue to be able to beat up on Republicans and say Republicans are all the problem. But apparently the socialist Democrats in New York City, they seem to be perfect because most conservative media right now is beating up on Republicans and just ignoring the socialists who are running rampant all over the country. So I look back on what happened with the One Big Beautiful Bill.
15: Come
16: look at the housing bill we just passed. There's a lot of things that are going on that are good, and I understand.
0: You hear that? We've been picking on him too much. We've been picking on James Langford too much. We've been picking on Republicans too much, you know? I thought we were supposed to talk to whoever's in charge. I thought that's what we were supposed to. Oh, wait, that's Republicans. We took care of the Democrat problem, at least temporarily. We gave you power in the Senate. So now you're the guy who's in charge. I mean, not all of it. John Thune is in charge of the party. But Langford, now he's whining that we're asking him to do his job?
15: But he has attacked Mad Dami more than I have, for heaven's sake. That isn't the point.
16: I wasn't saying that just about you. I was saying
15: that isn't the point.
16: This is the challenge that we're up against.
15: What
16: right
15: is
16: now.
15: It it's that right your now, policy is? Senator Langford, my friend, what is your policy? Where are the tax cuts? Where are the spending cuts? Where's the waste, fraud, and corruption reduction? Where is all of that? Where is the reconciliation bill? Where's the straight talk and messaging for the midterm? Where's the growth messaging? Where's the we're going to make it better for taxpayers and working folks messaging? Come on, Senator.
16: Glad to be able to take it on, Larry. Glad, and again, you and I are friends. We've talked through all this stuff before. So let's just start with last year
0: and
16: what's coming out right now on all the tax policy. Obviously, tax rates didn't go up. We dealt with permanent expensing for all of our businesses in trying to be able to make sure they're growing.
0: This is big, beautiful bill stuff. This happened early in the administration.
16: Growing. The reason we're actually dealing with growth right now, you are an expert on this. You know it full well, is because the changes we made in last year's tax bill. We'd love to do a lot more on that, and we will be able to do a lot more on that, but we're still getting all of those things implemented right now. The housing bill that we just passed starts a whole different process of taking the federal regulations, trying to make housing cheaper for everybody. Right now, all of the different pieces on fraud are being implemented on SNAP, on the food.
0: The housing bill that President Trump refused to sign because he hasn't received the Save America Act yet.
16: That fraud that's been happening around the country, that's being implemented right now. That is billions of dollars in savings. It's also putting work requirements on individuals and taking away the rights of people that are illegally present in the United States to be able to get these extra benefits. All those are things that are happening right now.
0: Going after the fraud with food stamps and all that stuff, that's the Trump administration. That's the executive branch doing that. You're taking credit now for what J.D. Vance is doing?
16: Because Republicans actually put those in place.
15: There's a lot of things
16: that are going on.
15: The one big beautiful bill is good. Okay. Nobody fought for that harder than I did. But that was a year ago. What have you done for me lately? What have you done this year? Okay.
16: So
15: that, the point is, and let me ask you.
16: Let's take the housing bill.
15: When you.
0: Yes, Larry Kudlow. I love that man. I don't even know him, really. I just love him. He's great. More Adam Vinson.

0: Rising from the heart of the swamp, a beacon of truth is casting its light. From sea to shining sea, The Vince Show. Here's Vince Colonnaise.
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6: ABC News, I'm Wayne Cabot. Shooting in Seattle on one of the busiest weekends of the year. The Bite of Seattle drawing thousands. Unclear how many were hit by gunfire. This witness telling ABC affiliate KOMO.
7: A lot of people running. As soon as we evacuated, we saw a lot of cops come by, and the cops did great in coming as fast as possible. But yeah, I think we just need maybe some better security, metal detectors even here.
6: It's not peace, but a pause. ABC's Matt Rivers on why the war weapons are silent for now.
8: U.S. Ambassador to the UN Mike Waltz saying the lull in fighting is designed to give peace talks some space. But a New York Times report says Trump is also pulling back from escalations with Iran for fear it could dangerously drain the Pentagon's already diminished stockpile of Patriot anti-missile interceptors.
6: Trump will meet Tuesday with Israel's prime minister for the first face-to-face since they started the war. He'll also host Ukraine President Zelensky. This is ABC News.
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15: A Better Life with Dr. Sanjay Gupta.
16: What are the chances you are listening to this while drinking a nice hot cup of coffee? If so, don't let me stop you. For years, we've been reporting on the health benefits of coffee, and that's not going to stop today. A new study, this one out of Harvard School of Public Health, found that coffee and tea could help lower your risk of developing dementia. People who enjoyed 1 to 3 caffeinated cups a day saw the biggest impact. In addition to the caffeine, coffee contains hundreds of bioactive compounds that can influence inflammation, glucose metabolism, vascular function, and oxidative stress. It's also possible coffee drinkers might be doing other things that keep them healthy. Eating a more balanced diet, getting plenty of exercise, sleep, not smoking, or drinking too much alcohol. And finally, staying socially active. I'm Dr. Sanjay Gupta, helping you live a better life.
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21: Did you see Elon Musk sat down with the editor-in-chief of The Economist, this woman with a British accent, Lib, who definitely does not like Elon Musk? It's funny. Ahead of these Elon Musk interviews, you might think to yourself, you might think, okay, how can I maximize the amount of news I get out of this legendary trillionaire? Or you might think, here's my big opportunity to try and hurt this evil person who all of my friends hate. And the lady went with the Economist lady went with the latter option. I'm going to hurt this guy. Of course, she didn't hurt him. He ran circles around her because he's that much more intelligent than she is. And she believes a lot of conspiracy theories about him, it turns out. And he, one by one, was attempting to disabuse her of all of these conspiracy theories. Here's one. Remember, Elon Musk ran the Department of Government Efficiency for President Trump. Doge. Remember when they first started, Vivek Ramaswamy was there, too. And then I think, I don't know what happened. I think there was some sort of personality conflict, and Elon ran Vivek out of there. Said, all right, you can go. I'm going to sort of run this thing on my own. So Elon ran the operation for a while. They made some cuts, including they also made some improvements, by the way, to the way the United States government tracks payments and how many people have credit cards and how much money's going out the door impoverishing your children and grandchildren. They cut things like frivolous, wasteful, corrupt, political USAID spending, which is amazing. But the left has been running around with a conspiracy theory, all designed, of course, to restore this corrupt funding. They've been running around with a conspiracy theory that Donald Trump has been killing people because he cut USAID funds. Have you heard this at all? Maybe you're not on Blue Sky enough. Blueski. Jim's on Blueski. Jim sees this. He'll go on Blueski and he'll see all of the conspiracy theories that people all over the planet are dying because we're not funding USAID anymore. So this lady goes to Elon, how many people are dying now? How many people have you killed because of these cuts? And Elon tells her, zero. In fact, to be more specific, 0.0 people have died because of Doge cuts.
22: You don't buy the idea that anybody, to put it really crudely and simply, any kid in Africa died because of the suddenness with which...
23: Zero.
22: I just don't think that's right. I just don't think... I've had people reporting in Africa who...
23: How many NGOs are there that could step in? Because bear in mind, it happened quickly, and there are literally tens of thousands of NGOs.
22: Not everyone functions as fast as you do. If funding is cut off for antiretrovirals overnight and it just stops, then people will die when they don't have access to them. And it just...
23: Only if they cannot get funding for that. But the Gates Foundation has $50 billion. What about them? What about any one of a number of organizations? What about
22: Mackenzie lots of these Bezos's, countries, USAID...
23: Mackenzie, whatever her last name is, used to be Bezos, gave $50 billion. What about that?
22: But, you know, let's be practical. In many of these countries, USAID was the biggest funder. But I don't want to have an
23: argument. USAID was a political organization.
22: It may also have been that, but it was the biggest funder of healthcare systems. So I'm very
23: biggest
22: sure...
23: Biggest funder of regime change.
22: And there may well be benefits from having...
23: Also, USAID funding.
4: Okay, wait a second. Hold on. Before I let Elon continue, did you hear that little quip that she put in there? Well, there may be benefits to regime change. Did you hear what she said? She said, "Oh, it's great that USAID, which is supposed to be about, it was sold to us. They call it USAID. It's a big euphemism. It was sold to us like, oh, this is a big charitable operation, thanks to the generosity of the American people." Now, I don't know a single person who ever voted for anybody, truly. I don't know a single person who ever voted for anybody in the federal government in order to have something to do with USAID. In fact, most Americans didn't even know what USAID was. And then when Elon comes along and goes, wow, we're
21: spending a lot of money on regime change operations and corruption. And it's a gigantic slush fund for the left and all sorts of institutions. Why don't we get rid of that? Remember who went crazy? It was Democrat politicians. Democrat politicians who staged a protest on the steps of USAID. People are like, why are you getting so animated about this? Why are you so exercised about this? And so then Elon just said, yeah, well, they were funding regime change operations. And the woman goes, well, maybe it's good that some regimes were being changed by USAID. Oh, now she's admitting what they were up to.
22: Biggest funder of healthcare systems. So I'm very
23: biggest
22: sure
23: funder of of regime change.
22: And there may well be benefits from having changed.
23: Also, USAID funding was not stopped. It was moved to the State Department.
22: It was stopped. There were huge numbers of things shut down in Africa that were
23: no, there were claims of this. These claims are false. They're nonsense. Absolute nonsense. But when funding is stopped for fraudulent organizations or for something, do you think they're going to say, well, please keep funding the fraud? Or do you think they're going to come up with a sad story that sounds sympathetic in order to get the funding restored? Obviously, it will be the latter. And that's exactly what they did.
21: Right.
23: But zero died. Because of DOGE.
22: That's what I was 0.0. I actually have a lot of sympathy for the change of the aid regime that the U.S. under the Trump administration has precipitated. However, I think the pace and the suddenness with which it happened will almost certainly have caused unnecessary suffering and deaths. And I think both of those can be true.
23: I think that's totally false.
21: That's totally false. By the way, if you're concerned about the pace and suddenness of change as an ideological priority, you don't want to change things too quickly. Well, then why are you a lefty? The whole operation on the left is rapid change that's unsustainable for a country. That's literally the way they operate. They open your borders up. They allow people to pour in en masse by the millions, disrupting your entire life and your community. And that leads to societal destruction. This is why conservatives historically, what was the expression? Stand athwart history, yelling stop. You're trying to slow things down. You move gradually. Does it mean change of any kind ever happens? No, it doesn't. It means change has to be accommodated. That's what it means. You move gradually. It's like, you know, ask anybody. Jim, you like smoking things, barbecue. That meat will smoke over time. It'll change gradually over time. In fact, it's a long-winded process for you to get that perfect, delicious final product, isn't it?
0: Fact check, true.
21: You don't just heat up the pan to a million degrees and then drop whatever it is that you're trying to barbecue onto it and hope for the best. Well, it'll be done in 4 seconds now. No, it's going to taste like crap. There's a way to do it. A little food analogy for you. But there's a way to do it. This is why we demand, in the case of immigration, this is why we demand assimilation. You have to assimilate. You have to become American. You have to adopt our values. And if you refuse to do that, you are not welcome here. That's the system. I love how she's like, we can't have all this rapid change. And then, on this thing about USAID, the Associated Press actually just joined in on the conspiracy theory stuff. Oh, it's so awful. It's so awful what President Trump and Elon Musk and Marco Rubio have done to USAID. Well, what's so awful about it? The Associated Press is warning us that because of the USAID cuts, we are no longer sending welfare checks to transgender Nepalese prostitutes. I don't know how vested you are in that particular topic, but I have to tell you, I hate to disappoint you, but we are no longer sending massive amounts of money to transgender Nepalese prostitutes. That's over. I'm sorry to say, and I know that breaks your heart. But here is the Associated Press reporting the bad news this week. Listen.
1: These transgender sex workers operate in the shadows alongside a busy highway in central Nepal, risking their lives for a few dollars. Until recently, many of them worked not as sex workers, but as aid workers, including Ruby Lama, who dedicated years of her life to helping prevent the spread of HIV in Nepal's marginalized communities. But after the U.S. cut its foreign aid funding, Ruby and around 300,000 other aid workers worldwide lost their jobs. With no other employment available, she is surviving now by working the streets, alongside the very people she
21: wanted. Sorry, Jim, just to be clear, he said she's... sorry, I got pronoun confusion. She said, the woman who, I believe it's a woman,
2: who is voicing this Associated Press package keeps referring to a person that she is referring to as she. And if I understand this story correctly, this person's actually a he. Is that correct?
5: Yes!
2: Okay, good. I'm just making sure. The AP style guide is not the truth. The AP style guide is designed to manipulate you and your understanding of the world, unfortunately. All these people, all these kids in journalism school are taught the AP style guide. It turns out AP style is not the truth.
1: Ruby and around 300,000 other aid workers worldwide lost their jobs. With no employment available, she is surviving now by working the streets alongside the very people she once fought so hard to help.
7: That first night I went there, dealing with clients that approached me, I was scared. I was nervous about what to say. When USAID funding was there, condoms were free. Lubricant was also distributed by NGO Friends Hatuda for free, as no other NGOs were distributing it. Other HIV treatments like PrEP, which is taken to prevent HIV, all of it was free. Now it is gone.
2: Wow. Devastating. You know, that woman sounds suspiciously like Jim. I don't know.
0: That's a man, baby.
2: That's a man. That was, of course, Jim providing translation for us because he speaks whatever language was involved there. But this is like crazy. This is nuts. And the Associated Press, I love that they put a little music bed under it to make it seem like this is a horror show. I can't believe we are no longer sending welfare checks to Nepalese transgender prostitutes. And so the only two jobs, to be clear, Jim, the only two jobs in all of Nepal are welfare-funded aid worker or transgender prostitute. Those are your only options. There's no other functioning economy in the entire country.
0: Sherpas.
2: Oh, and Sherpas, yeah. You could be a Sherpa. But that takes work. You got to wear a backpack or something. There's a lot of work to that. Sherpas seem impressive, actually. That seems like one of the most impressive jobs. Sherpa. Anyway, isn't that crazy? So this is what Elon's talking about. Yeah, we cut off that nonsense. We stopped that garbage. And the lefty lady, the editor-in-chief of The Economist, is like, you're killing people. You're killing people. No, we're cutting this garbage off. How many homeless veterans do we have in the United States of America who could use a hand up? How many people who are in our country, American citizens, are there who are unattended to, who we could really do a better job of taking care of, especially people who have served our country? And you're telling me we were sending your money, my money, to transgender Nepalese prostitutes? How about no? How about hell no to that? This is the kind of stuff, these are the kinds of things we voted for that we didn't even realize we were voting for. I knew I voted for more government efficiency. I didn't know it was this inefficient and this corrupt. The president cleaned it up. And so here's Elon Musk he's got a lot of pride in what he did. With the president. I know it was touch and go at times with the president and Elon Musk would go at each other from time to time. They've patched up whatever differences they've had. But I'm very grateful that he has taken his brilliance and lent it to us in this way. And he really should be proud of what he achieved and started. And that's why he can speak so confidently as he talks to this crazy lady who has no idea what she's talking about. I've got more from him and so much more to get to ahead on The Vince Show.
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16: Back in 2019, I made a documentary for HBO called One Nation Under Stress. And what was true then is still true now. Money and financial problems are consistently ranked as the number one cause of stress in the United States. And a brand new study out of the Mayo Clinic found that worrying about money may age the heart even faster than traditional risk factors. Unlike an acute stressor, such as a short-term work deadline or a brief illness, financial strain is often chronic and ongoing. And because money affects so many aspects of daily life, financial stress can be difficult to escape. Even so, financial stress does not mean you're doomed, just means you need to double down on the things you know are good for heart health: diet, exercise, sleep, and of course, not smoking. I'm Dr. Sanjay Gupta, helping you live a better life.
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34: Turn it up so all the liberals around you finally hear some common sense. The Vince Show.
21: There was another many great portions of this interview with Elon Musk and the Economist lady. He also went after Soros DAs because he said, you know, look, if you're concerned about people dying, the conspiracy theory is that Trump is killing people in foreign countries by cutting off USAID corrupt funding. Elon Musk goes, look, you concerned about that? Are you concerned about Americans being killed by Soros funded DAs? Any concern there?
0: Where there is danger in this country is because we fail to incarcerate repeat violent offenders. Mm-hmm. And that's, the classic sort of Soros DA or judges that fail to incarcerate repeat violent offenders. And if somebody gets arrested 50 times, literally, for violent crimes, and eventually they're going to kill somebody. So you either incarcerate them or people will die.
21: Incarcerate them or people will die. Now, that's not overstatement. That's true. You know, my friend John Lott, I like to cite him because he's really into the data on this subject. John Lott found in a study that he just put out this year that among the worst 1% of counties in the United States, they have 41% of the murders for the whole country. Did you know that? The worst 1% in terms of homicides, 41% of all homicides take place in 1% of our nation's counties. Whoa. The worst 2%, that's 54% of the murders. So the majority of the homicides happen in 2% of America's counties. Where are the Soros-funded prosecutors concentrated? You guessed it. The 2%. The 2% of counties where all the murders happen. They just keep letting the bad guys out. And then they go on to commit horrific crimes. In fact, think about New York, for instance. New York City. We were told in 2025 that all that subway crime, you know, people getting stabbed in the subway, attacked, robbed, violent crimes. 63 specific individuals, career criminals, were responsible for more than 5,000 arrests between them. How do you do that? How 63 people arrested 5,000 times. What? How is it that they're free enough that they can keep being arrested like this? Why do they keep getting let out? And it's because of weakness in prosecution. And this is true across countries, to be clear, but we see it here in the United States. Back in 2013, there was a big study, a landmark study done in Sweden, that found that just 1% of the population was responsible for 63% of all violent crimes. This really gets to a fundamental truth about crime that anybody who's ever looked at the data know, which is you just have to arrest the bad guys and you have to keep them off the streets. That's it. It's as simple as that. It's the same people committing all the crimes. You get rid of them, the city, the community, the state, the country, you're going to be in a much safer place. This is why these Soros-funded prosecutors are poison. They're leading to people's death. They have blood on their hands. Elon Musk, right to keep his eyes on that focus. And I love that it's news to The Economist, because I thought they were in the data business. I thought The Economist, right? You call yourself The Economist, wouldn't you spend a lot of time looking at data? Don't worry. Elon's got you covered. I've got a lot more ahead on The Vince Show.
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5: Even for people who fall asleep easily, staying asleep can be difficult. You wake up, your mind starts to race, you can't turn those thoughts off. Sleep experts say there are a few things you can try. Cognitive shuffling. That's when you choose a random, impersonal, non-emotional word. Then for each letter of that word, think of as many words that begin with each letter as you can before moving on to the next one. It distracts your brain from stress. It also mimics the fragmented thought patterns that usually occur as you drift off to sleep. Sensory grounding is something else. That's when you work through things you can hear, feel, see, smell, or taste. That helps you to be in the moment instead of dwelling on the past or the future. Or just do a mental walkthrough of a place you know well. Familiar but neutral imagery that can calm the brain. I'm Dr. Sanjay Gupta, helping you live a better life.
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8: From ABC News, I'm Wayne Cabot. Multiple people have been shot in gunfire near Seattle's iconic Space Needle. The Seattle Center was hosting a food festival drawing 350,000 attendees over 3 days of community events, according to its website. Election confusion. 100 days before the midterms, a federal court this weekend said 23 Democratic-led states do not have to follow a Trump executive order requiring the Postal Service make a list of approved voters. The First Circuit Court of Appeals affirming states are responsible constitutionally for federal elections, ruling against federal meddling. This affects 23 states that sued. Not clear if the USPS must carry out Trump's order in the other states, Republican-led states. Blaming Republicans for gas over $4 a gallon, Democrat leader Hakeem Jeffries at a campaign rally in Bethlehem, Pennsylvania.
9: They told you they'd stop spending money on stupid wars in the Middle East. They promised to bring energy prices down by 50% and get gas below $2 a gallon. The exact opposite has happened.
8: A quiet weekend in the Iran war has oil lower, but with new pressure.
10: The Houthis, an Iranian proxy group in Yemen, have opened a new front targeting Saudi oil exports, claiming they hit state-run oil operations in the Saudi kingdom.

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2: 300,000 people is how many people have been chased out of their homes from wildfires in France and Spain. For perspective, 300,000 is the population of Orlando, Cincinnati, Pittsburgh. One fire is 9 miles away from the wine city of Bordeaux. 24 hours after someone drove a van into a pride celebration killing a man, German police killed the suspect. In Berlin, ABC's Britt Klenet.
3: Police say that officers fired at the man after he rushed towards them with a knife and that he died at the scene. Now, that's in the western part of the city in Spandau, and it followed a massive search operation to find this suspect. Authorities saying that all signs indicate that it was an Islamist terror attack and that the suspect did have a criminal history.
2: White House border czar Tom Homan says that ICE vetting under review now, after the fatal ICE-involved shootings in Houston and Maine that happened this month. Pressed on CNN about the status of the officers involved in the Maine and Texas shootings, Homan said he wasn't sure. The New York Times says DNC Chair Ken Martin was reported to HR for throwing a phone toward a subordinate. As pressure builds in a campaign where Democrats are in debt, the DNC has about $16 million in the bank, but is carrying roughly $18 million in debt. The Republican committee has $128 million in the bank. I'm Wayne Cabot, ABC News.
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7: 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Gary McNamara and Eric Hurley talk about everything from politics to social issues and news of the day. 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
8: All across America, we are Red Eye Radio. He is Eric Hurley, and I'm Gary McNamara. Well, what happened over the weekend? Well, we'll just play this audio cut, and then we can go home, all right?
9: All right.
8: Are you ready?
9: I got it.
8: The chairperson of the DSA chairperson on Fox News, what do they want? What do they want the Democratic Party to do? Are you ready?
9: All right.
8: Here we go.
10: Put up on the screen a few of the things that are part of your platform, and I want to ask you, just give me sort of a true or false on these. Abolish the Senate.
11: True.
10: Okay. Replace the presidency and Supreme Court as we now know them.
11: Yep.
10: Abolish ICE.
11: Absolutely.
10: Abolish borders and give amnesty to

0: anyone currently in the U.S. illegally?
1: As a long-term plan, yep.
0: Defund the Pentagon.
1: Absolutely.
0: Abolish prisons, at least in large part.
1: Yeah, again, that as part of a long-term program, yeah.
0: Okay, so no prisons. Government or public ownership of most large corporations?
1: Yeah, absolutely. So
2: there you go.
3: Any questions?
2: Any questions as to where the Democratic Party is going? Because remember, they all wish to include it. Well, the majority of even establishment Democrats believe that is all part of a big tent. It was interesting. I forgot who said it over the weekend.
3: Yeah.
2: That's part of the big tent, but Fetterman cannot be part of the big tent. Committing national, by the way, they talk about nationalism, suicidal nationalism.
3: Well, you know, this is,
2: my God, these people are crazy.
3: We're only about, I don't know, a few minutes away from them telling everybody, look, we're not on board with Fetterman anyway. The guy doesn't even get dressed to go to work. Yes. After they fought for him to wear basketball shorts.
2: Oh, remember that, how they fought for him?
3: Oh, yeah. We're changing the dress code.
2: And now, you know, the commies are starting to dress up.
3: Yeah.
2: You know, they finally, maybe the drab clothing isn't working. Well, except for Hassan Piker last week when he spoke to the DSA college people.
3: Mm-hmm.
2: And right. He was in his Mao jacket.
3: Yeah.
2: His Chinese communist jacket.
3: Right. Yeah. That's their new uniform.
2: But I did like somebody wrote this on X in response to her being on. And it said, basically, quote, hey, Ms. Romer, that's the DSA chair person.
3: Mm-hmm.
2: Hey, Ms. Romer, I'm a producer at Fox News Sunday. Any interest in coming on this week? I don't know. What will we discuss? Well, we'd like your help recording a campaign ad for every Republican candidate in the election for free. The response, yes, I'd love to. And then it goes through everything. Abolish the Senate. True. Abolish ICE.
3: Yeah.
2: True.
3: Yeah.
2: Abolish the Pentagon.
3: Yeah.
2: True.
3: Yeah.
2: I mean, these people are nuts. I did see when she talked about, getting rid of prisons, it was like, well, once we get rid of poverty, there will be zero crime because crime is only caused by poverty.
3: Right. Yeah, that's how it works.
2: Oh, my.
3: We're back to they're only trying to feed their families.
2: Yep.
3: Mm-hmm. Right.
2: So, all right, we're going home. See you next week.
3: Yeah. So for those that are listening right now, we just ask that you remember this, that we played this audio. We're probably going to play it a lot, but it's like years later after Obama told the San Francisco Chronicle, under my plan of cap and trade, electricity rates would necessarily skyrocket.
2: Mm-hmm.
3: We had people years later saying, well, no. I mean, that was 2008. So we had people that were way too young, maybe. I don't know if they were legally allowed to listen to talk radio back then, but they didn't ever hear him say that, and they thought we were lying.
2: Yeah. That the goal of Obama and Democrats is to skyrocket electricity prices. Well, that couldn't be it, and that's why we played the audio cut hundreds of times since 2008 when that came out.
3: Right.
2: And then again, when you saw what happened in New York.
3: Yeah.
2: When Governor Hochul said, look, we got to stop these climate change laws. We just can't do it. Electricity prices are skyrocketing. And the Democrats let her know, well, yeah, that's the goal.
3: This is what we're trying to do.
2: That's what we're trying to do. We're not trying to lower electricity prices.
3: Right.
2: Our goal is to raise them.
3: Yep.
2: And it's just, and Fetterman's the problem.
3: Fetterman is, for them, Fetterman is a problem. You can't have any common sense whatsoever.
2: Oh, what I saw over the weekend also, and it was a PolitiFact thing, but I saw the Buffalo News jumped on it, and this is, you know, all in New York because everybody's screaming about electricity prices, and they're saying, okay, you know, with the heat and everything that they had and might have, you're going to have to conserve and do this. And there was a big PolitiFact thing that telling people to voluntarily turn down their, you know, turn up their thermostat and you voluntarily use electricity is not communism. And the responses were just absolutely fantastic. It's like, maybe asking voluntarily isn't, but taking over the means of production of electricity in New York State and saying you can't, you know, use natural gas. Everything must be electric. Mm-hmm. No, we will not, as a government, authorize new power plants. We will not do this. They go, well, that's where you get into the socialism, which is the control of the capital and the de facto ownership at that particular point. But I love how the left now is trying to squeeze in these little things. Like, it's like, okay, let's come up with this thing. No, voluntarily asking people in New York to conserve is not communism. And then the responses are just are just beautiful. And of course, if you're talking in a particular state, you would ask the question, why are they asking you? Why do we have limited power? Well, you have government wanting to control the means of production and limit the means of production of a product. That is the definition of socialism. Now, do they own it? No. You can make the case that asking people voluntarily to do that might not be the exact definition of communism, which is no private property at all, but it is the pathway to communism.
3: Well, because the ultimate question here is what happens when people don't comply, when they don't voluntarily turn their thermostats up in the summer? Well, then they're going to issue alerts. And then after they start issuing alerts, then they'll make people feel guilty. And then beyond that, they'll start saying, well, you know, we're going to require that every home have a smart-enabled thermostat so that if we need to in the emergencies, we can just go ahead and raise that thermostat ourselves. And we can control. So that way, everybody has plentiful energy. By the way, we have plentiful energy. We refuse to get it. It's a choice.
2: Yeah.
3: Whether a state level or a federal level, it's a choice. We choose to be in this situation. We choose to be in a country that has plentiful energy and still pays out the wazoo for it.
2: Yep. It's a choice. It's a choice that has been driven by the left.
3: Yes.
2: And by the Democrats. Not to say that Republicans haven't jumped on board at times, including people that, again, we severely criticized way back then, which was Newt Gingrich. And, you know, the initial response, even from members of our audience, was criticism of us. And we said, here it is. Here's what he said. He is sitting on a bench with Nancy Pelosi talking about climate change. We saw him at that breakfast in New England say, you can't fight this anymore.
3: You got to get on board. The GOP has to get on board.
2: We remember, and we don't
3: care. It's the trend.
2: We don't care who the person is.
3: No.
2: If it promotes freedom and liberty and capitalism and free markets and the voluntary association with other people that you wish to do business with, and not government control, that's where we are. If you're not there and you're a Republican, we don't care. If you're Trump and talking about, as he had not only talking about, but actually doing it, having the government have equity in companies, we don't care if it's Trump. It's wrong.
3: Well, because you open the door for the left to come in and say, well, everybody agrees it's a bipartisan issue.
2: Yeah.
3: Even Trump agreed. And there you go, where they could, because they'll take it to the nth.
2: And that point was made by Jonathan Carl just last week, who played the audio.
3: Yeah.
2: Well, Trump's doing it.
3: Right. If everybody's on board, eventually you'll get to that point. Which, you know, and this is the thing. We've heard this discussion on a number of fronts. Remember the whole debate on socialized health care came about long after Obamacare was already in place. And it was, well, maybe we need to take a look at it again. Trump actually said that on a talk show before he became president. I think it was 2014, 2015, and I believe it was on David Letterman's show. And he had talked about a number of things over the years. But we were hearing from people calling themselves conservatives, yeah, maybe we need to go to a single-payer system. Mm-hmm. I think if you took a poll today, I would love to see a poll. I'll phrase it this way. I would love to see a poll on basic monthly income. Now, we can't afford it. Nobody cares, though. $40 trillion. Nobody gives a damn. And at some point, we'll be, well, what do you mean we can't service the interest? Look at what we're paying every year just to keep up with the interest on the debt. My gosh. If we're not waking up now, we never will. I don't know if we'll wake up when things cross that threshold and get to a point where we can't even service the interest on the national debt, whenever that will be. It's coming. And
2: people can't make
3: people care.
2: I know so many people that believe that the federal government can control economics. Yeah. They can control an economy. But if the economy goes in the tank because of government policy, they can't change economics.
3: They can control your income. They can control, you know, I mean, if they want to start handing out money. And when they do, everybody puts their hand out.
2: When profit margins go down, when the large corporations, if the socialists get in power, have less freedom and ability to do research and development because capital is being taken by the government. The only thing that makes it all work, the only thing that makes it all work in the world are companies making legit profits. Companies, yep. Small businesses,
3: yep.
2: Large businesses,
3: yep.
2: Mega large businesses, and people making a profit. At the end of the day, when all expenses are taken for granted, all salaries are paid, that profit at the end is what makes everything run. If that's not there, it all collapses. That's not a political opinion. That's economic reality,
3: yep.
2: Of the way it works.
3: Yep. Those are just the numbers. Those are just the sheer numbers of how all of this is going to happen. And the big I don't care factor is the open door.
2: And we played the audio from the Democrat Socialist of America chairperson who has the intelligence or observational skills of how the world works as a 5-year-old.
3: Mm-hmm. Yep.
2: Now, I want to hear what they have to say, and I'm glad they're willing to go on Fox.
3: No, I'm glad they're willing to go out and promote it. Right. We've been saying you need to own it.
2: Because they seem to have no, like other Democrats won't go on Fox, won't go on the conservative networks, and they're all over the place saying, here's what we're about. They believe that they can convince you that gravity doesn't exist.
3: Right.
2: Seriously. I mean, now they haven't said that, but it's like what they're saying is the same thing as trying to convince you gravity does not exist. Jump off the cliff. Well, you can fly.
3: Crime won't exist. At one point, they want you to believe crime won't exist because they're just trying to feed their families.
2: Yeah. Yeah. That's it. It's all once poverty ends. She was in that discussion earlier, and it's like, well, no, we've had great economic times, and there's still a ton of crime out there. Because you know why? A lot of people, a significant portion that end up in jail, don't want to work legitimately.
3: Or sometimes people kill for other reasons than money.
2: Oh, yeah, exactly.
3: Murder.
2: Right. And if the economy is doing great, the mob has historically loved that.
3: Yeah, exactly. Right.
2: Watch Goodfellas.
4: Hey, it's a very, very particular situation.
2: But wow, just...
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0: We are Red Eye Radio. He is Eric Cronin. I'm Gary McNamara. Welcome and good morning. So much today. More on the Democrats speaking out about the Democrat Socialist of America. And, you know, one of the problems is, as I said, for Democrats right now, is they keep going on. They keep going on everywhere.
1: Yeah.
0: They don't turn down interviews.
1: No.
0: CNN, MS Now, Fox News, they don't care. Newsmax, they'll go on anywhere.
1: Yep.
0: And the Democrats are like, oh, my God, because every time they go on, as the head of the chairperson of the DSA did over the, I think it was Friday on Fox News, it becomes the political story of the weekend. And then all questions, no matter where you go, are asked, do you support these people? Do you support these people? And it's fascinating, some of the responses that we'll that we will get to here in a little bit. Also, coming up, Fauci. You see, we're in his own notes.
1: Mm-hmm.
0: He knew in January of 2020 that it didn't come from the market.
1: Yep.
0: His own notes.
1: Yep.
0: He knew it.
1: Yep.
0: Yes. He knew it. He said it was in January 2020. He said it didn't come from the market. It was the market was an amplifier, whatever the hell that means.
1: Right.
0: I don't even know what that means.
1: If he's saying that it spread through the market because of patient number one or patient zero, whatever they call them.
0: Coming from
1: the lab.
0: Right.
1: And then going to the wet market, and then it really blew up out of the wet market, then, okay, I'd like to see that data. But it doesn't matter. It came from the lab. It originated from the lab. It was a lab leak. And we all knew it. And, you know, the finding out that Fauci made in his own notes, it's no surprise. No surprise whatsoever. The truth didn't matter. Especially for him, because he did not want to answer the question on using taxpayer money to enhance that virus in the lab.
0: Yeah.
1: And that was, you know, that's what it comes down to. He was in charge of that. He didn't want to be. And so
0: supposed to be doing that.
1: We weren't supposed to be doing that. He knew we weren't supposed to be doing that. And so he built a situation. And when he was given the power, basically, during the whole thing of, you know, the most knowledgeable guy. Well, sorry, that doesn't work. That doesn't fly. You're still culpable.

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2: ABC News, I'm Wayne Cabot. A late-night shooting at the Seattle Center, site of a weekend festival. ABC affiliate KOMO spoke with a witness who thought he heard firecrackers.
3: But then there was a second volley, and that's when we saw people storming through the area across the Fisher Pavilion.
2: And we know people have been hit, but no details yet. A pause in U.S. attacks on Iran. Democrat Senator Chris Van Hollen on ABC's This Week said,
4: "We have depleted our interceptors, which are the weapons we use to intercept incoming Iranian attacks, which are obviously necessary to protect American troops."
2: A court ruling this weekend means some states don't have to follow a Trump executive order that makes the Postal Service create a list of approved voters for the midterms. This affects 23 Democratic-led states that sued, not the other 27 red states that did not. This is ABC News.
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1: And he's Eric Harley, and I'm Gary McNamara. Well, the DSA representatives, Democrats, Socialists of America, all over the place in the media, which means the Democrat leaders have to respond. We'll have that coming up in just a minute.
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1: All right. So, Hakeem Jeffries was asked about the DSA.
2: Yeah.
1: just the best here. And about the Democrat Socialist of America that may be winning seats in Congress, talking about abolishing ICE. So he was asked about that directly. Here we go.
3: All right. I think one of the things that some of those who are winning their primaries and will likely be in office want to know is if you are going to agree to hold votes on abolishing ICE, opening borders, things of that nature. Will you?
4: Well, I've spoken to several of the incoming members of Congress across the ideological spectrum. Not a single person has raised those issues.
1: Huh? Who does that sound like?
2: Does that sound like Warnock?
1: Yeah, exactly. Sounds like Warnock back of you. I don't know anybody.
2: I don't know anybody.
1: Any Democrat, anyone who's against voter ID.
2: Right. That was not long after he was elected.
1: Yeah, I know.
2: He said that.
1: Well, I don't know what you're talking about.
2: Huh? What?
1: And meanwhile, here is, by the way, I hate playing audio from Democrat Harold Ford Jr.
2: Yeah, why?
1: Because I remember when he was in office and he was young, and it seems like it was yesterday.
2: Yeah, yeah.
1: And I'm not aging. I know I'm not.
2: No, you're not. He is, though.
1: Yes, he,
2: clearly.
1: He is. Whenever I play, it's like, oh, my God, it's Harold Ford. My God, he's not a kid anymore.
2: When I see him on the panel somewhere on Fox News or anywhere, I always see him as the young guy for the same reason. Because I remember him when, you know, he was in office.
1: But here he is on Fox News over the weekend.
5: No prisons, no borders, supporting Hamas. I don't understand how that helps us get to where we are. I watched a young mayor to give a speech there about how he wants to arrest Netanyahu. I don't understand how that lowers prices. I don't understand how that addresses. I mean, I listened to cab drivers here in the city who said they liked Mamdani because he's about getting their rent lower. I don't hear any of them saying I like them because they want to abolish prisons. They want to abolish the borders. They want to defund the police. We think Hamas is absolutely right. And we should be supporting them. And we should be arresting Netanyahu. That's an agenda of a group of people who are radical, who I believe have no place in my party. The party I grew up in, the party I was raised in, my dad was a member of Congress. My uncles and aunts served in elected office back in Tennessee throughout my entire life. I was blessed to be there 10 years. I don't know any of them. There are Democrats who I disagree with on spending policy and a few things, tax policy every once in a while. I was a blue dog. But there was never anybody that said abolish the police, abolish the borders, abolish law enforcement, support Hamas. We Democrats have to step away from these people. If they want to continue to align themselves with us rhetorically, so be it. I say to Democrats, and I said it on Monday, if we lose, in November in a tight race. And independents and some independent-minded Republicans say I couldn't support them because they wanted to abolish the police, they wanted to abolish borders. Not that they were going to make things more affordable or not because we think they have a better plan to beat Iran. We will have only ourselves to blame if that happens.
2: Look, technically he's right, but it ain't going to happen. The party cannot dismiss itself of or dismiss this radical group from the party. They can't separate themselves from the radicals. And they know this. This is why this is happening. I said it leading up to the mayoral election of Mamdani in New York City. I said, okay, the party's getting to a point now where they're going to have to make that decision. Because, and the reason I was saying it at that time is because not all the endorsements had come in. Chuck Schumer had still not endorsed Mamdani. And so I said to myself, you know, they're trying to decide, do we cross this communism threshold or not? And they did. And here we are. Now, Mamdani's policies are going to fail drastically. And the argument from the Democratic Socialists of America will be, well, because there was too much resistance from the state in terms of funding, or there were too many things that a mayor can't do, but we can do on a federal level. They'll come up with all these great excuses as to why communism will work on a federal level. They clearly believe it. We played you the audio, the first audio cut you heard this morning. We played you. These are the things that they want. But to Mr. Ford, with all due respect, your party's not going to change a thing. They're on board with this, and maybe they don't agree with it behind closed doors. But it's where the party is, and go ahead and separate yourselves from this, or separate the party from these radicals, because it's not going to work. We're hearing nothing but the excuse of the big tent. This is the big tent of the Democratic Party. Nope. It's not, because if you're not fully on board, they've already called out AOC. Who else was it last week we were talking about? They've called out that you're not on board. Oh, Mamdani himself. Look, if you're not going to stand your ground.
1: And Piker called him out last week.
2: Yeah, your convictions.
1: And then I was like, how's the left responding when he said over the week? Let me see if I can find it.
2: Mm.
1: I think I had... here it is. Mamdani responding to criticism that he's fueling anti-Semitism.
2: Okay.
1: All right, you ready? Here we go. All right.
6: Say to Jewish New Yorkers who feel you're fueling anti-Semitism.
7: I would say first and foremost is there's no tolerance for anti-Semitism in this city. We have to root out anti-Semitism from across the five boroughs, and that's because this is a city that is one that has no room for hate or bigotry of any kind.
2: Yeah, okay. The guy who wanted to arrest Netanyahu. No bigotry.
1: But I wonder how the left's taking that.
2: Yeah.
1: Right. Forget about how the right. I'd laugh because I don't buy it.
2: Yeah.
1: But how, and I think this is what, you know, Hassan Piker in his Mao uniform was talking to the Democrat Socialist of America college kids who were like, communism, yes, let's go for it. Yeah. We love Lenin.
2: Yes.
1: Stalin is our man. How will they buy what he has said? I mean, they're going to look at it and go, already Piker just, you know, blasted him completely, saying we don't need these. He's actually put Mamdani in. Think about this. And the cheers you heard from the crowd.
2: Oh, yeah. Yeah,
1: from the Democratic Socialist College Kids of America, whatever they're called, whatever, mm-hmm. the clueless.
2: Yeah.
1: they were all cheering like crazy. And it was like, we don't need these people. We're basically using the Democrat Party to get to communism. And we don't need anybody who won't publicly support it. And he went after Mamdani as one of the oppressors of where liberalism should be going.
2: Yes. Yep.
1: As we said, eventually, when you keep having more victims and more oppressors, eventually the victims become the oppressors.
2: Well, that's it. And that didn't take too long for Mamdani, only a matter of months. But because his agenda was so filled, think about it. And then you have to start being diplomatic. There is no room for diplomacy at all with the Democratic Socialists of America. None. There is no compromise.
1: Yeah, they're not apologetic if they go on Fox.
2: No.
1: It doesn't matter.
2: Nope.
1: Well, that doesn't work. Yes, it will. Yes, it will. Yes, it will.
2: Right.
1: And then, you know, for example, we played Jeffries, the majority leader of the, excuse me, minority leader of the House, just a couple of moments ago, saying, well, I don't know, no new people coming in that may run in November are talking about these issues at all, which of course they are.
2: Of course they are.
1: They may just, I just told them, don't mention it to me, so they didn't. And then I can go on Fox News or CNN and say, no, they never mentioned it to me. Here's Tim Kaine on that, all right?
2: All right, okay.
1: Tim Kaine over the weekend. Here we go.
2: All right.
8: The Atlantic, though, has this headline saying...
1: By the way, it's The Atlantic has the headline. Just so you know.
2: Yeah, yeah.
1: As a headline. Here we go.
8: The DSA is a parasite. They add, if the Democrats want to root out the party within their party, they will need to stop indulging the DSA's constant passive-aggressive attempts to undermine them. This would require prohibiting DSA members from joining their party and throwing out the DSA members already honeycombed within it. Do you think they have a space within your party?
9: I do think the Democratic Party has always been known, and mostly this is good, sometimes it's not, as a big tent. And so I don't think that somebody says, I'm a DSA candidate, I don't think you should use that to throw them out. Why would you do that?
2: Yeah, why would you do that?
1: And then what's the one I wanted to get here? Here it is, okay. Van Jones. Mm. Okay, Van Jones. And I'm playing Van Jones because he was part of the Obama administration and viewed at that time as really as one of he was viewed as the imagery of the most socialist person in the Democratic Party. At
2: he
1: that
2: was
1: point.
2: The poster child for the radical the radicals.
1: Yes.
2: In the Obama years.
1: Here we go.
10: Look, I think he is a moderate Democrat.
1: Better.
10: And that should not be illegal in this party. My God, you have to agree on 100% of 100% of the Berkeley, California agenda to be a Democrat? It doesn't make any sense. Like, it just shows you how nutty things have gotten that somebody who wants to stick up for Israel and doesn't want an open border is somehow now has to be a Republican. That's completely insane.
1: That could be. Did you ever think that you could hear a statement from Van Jones?
2: No.
1: And say he's 100% right? Did you ever think that we would be in this bizarre world?
2: You know the longtime myth that Paul McCartney, who still lives, isn't the real Paul McCartney? Remember that whole thing?
1: Yeah.
2: And there was this massive conspiracy theory about it online. If you played that for me back in, I don't know, 2000, in the first term of the Obama administration and say that's Van Jones in the future. That's Van Jones from 2026. That he's actually going to be saying that. I would say no. They've cloned him or it's an imposter. they found a doppelganger and replaced him.
1: Artificial intelligence.
2: He's not even human. He's a robot. Something. Because there's no way that's Van Jones. And I would say to Van Jones, no, this is what the party, again, the same thing to Harold Ford, this is the party. This is the party. Now, when The Atlantic is saying, oh my gosh, we got to do something about this, you know it's bad.
1: We are Red Eye Radio.
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21: 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You should be getting 7 to 9 hours a night. And finally, number four often gets forgotten, socialization. It's not a bonus. It's a necessity for a healthy life, finding a sense of community, purpose, and belonging. I'm Dr. Sanjay Gupta, helping you live a better life.
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0: We are Red Eye Radio. He's Eric Carney, and I'm Gary McNamara. And the reason it's important, did I play, I didn't play Tim Kaine, did I?
1: We'll
0: get
1: to
0: that.
1: No.
0: We'll get that coming up because there was, we played so many audio cuts.
1: Yeah.
0: There was Tim Kaine and Jeffries. And Jeffries, as we know, the minority leader of the House, and Tim Kaine, U.S. Senator. Both of them, we don't know what's going on with the Democrat Socialist of America.
1: Right.
0: They're a big tent. They're all welcome. You know, they have interesting ideas. I don't know anybody promoting these radical things that you're talking about.
1: Right.
0: And then you've got the Democrats who are now part of the media.
1: Yeah.
0: You've got, you know, Harold Ford. You've got, you know, many others, Van Jones, what Serpent, James Carville. You've got these Democrats in the media saying, what the hell is going on? And that's the problem. The leadership of the Democratic Party is saying, full steam ahead on communism.
1: Yep.
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1: From ABC News, I'm Wayne Cabot. Gunshots and panic at the Seattle Center, where a weekend festival brought tens of thousands, including children.
10: This happened during the Bite of Seattle Food Festival. Gunfire erupted shortly after 6 p.m., causing the crowd to scatter. Witnesses describe a chaotic scene.
11: We went inside the first building because we saw a few people going to a building. So we went in there, and we went like down the stairs, and we just hid in the garage.
10: A nearby hospital has admitted four victims, including a toddler. One patient is in critical condition, and police have not said if anyone is in custody. Jeff Pogela, ABC News, Seattle.
1: One nation, but two elections. A court ruling this weekend says states that sued the Trump administration do not have to follow his executive order requiring the U.S. Postal Service make a list of approved voters and limit mail-in voting. The First Circuit Court of Appeals says states are responsible for elections, not the feds. This ruling affects just the 23 states that sued, all run by Democrats. Not clear if the Postal Service will be carrying out Trump's order in those 27 red states. Midterms are 99 days away. A lull in the weekend from all sides in the Iran war has crude oil prices lower, but gas prices at $4.11 a gallon are up 12 cents in a week, 94 cents higher from a year ago. Republican Congressman Mike Turner of Ohio on ABC's This Week.
12: Our allies and those in which they sell energy to are going to have to step up to the plate here. America, the United States cannot do this alone. There is economic pressure that can be placed on Iran.
1: We're buying fewer groceries. A recent study by the consulting firm Bain & Company and market research company Nielsen Q find shoppers are putting fewer items in their carts because of a 33% jump in grocery prices since 2019. The sharpest increase in 50 years. It's called the rocket and feathers effect. Prices rocket up, but fall slowly. 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

0: The summer's big theatrical buzz continues to be about a poem from the 8th century BC.
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2: The Odyssey sailed through its second weekend atop the box office, collecting another $87 million in ticket sales. In just 2 weeks, the Greek epic has made over $286 million in North America. Disney's live-action Moana added another $10.5 million this weekend, good enough for second place.
3: It's good to see them fighting again.
4: It sure is.
2: Well, Toy Story 5, another Disney release, took in another $10 million. Disney is the parent company of ABC. Mike Dubusky, ABC News.
0: The Fed will make a decision on interest rates on Wednesday. Here's ABC's Reno Roy.
5: The broader expectation is the Fed holds steady while watching to see whether higher energy prices start spilling into core inflation, meaning there is a chance we could see a rate hike later this year.
0: Mortgage rates already up. Average rate for a 30-year fix now 6.58%. German authorities say the suspect in the deadly Berlin Pride attack that killed one person and left 29 hurt was shot and killed by police 24 hours after the attack. Abdul Balot is a German citizen with Lebanese roots. Prosecutors say he tried to join the militant Islamic State group. Palm Springs, California, always hot, but it could hit 120 degrees next weekend. I'm Wayne Cabot, ABC News.
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8: I don't know about you, but my social media feeds are flooded with lotions and potions and gadgets, all promising to unlock different components of longevity. But if you log off, take a step back from all the hype, you'll find that the actual keys to a longer, healthier life are hiding in plain sight. There are four of them. Number one, nutrition. The Mediterranean diet really is the gold standard. Number two, exercise. You should be getting 150 minutes of moderate intensity exercise or 75 minutes of vigorous intensity exercise every week, plus strength training and stretching. Number three, sleep. Sleep is when your body and your brain repair themselves. You should be getting 7 to 9 hours a night. And finally, number four, often gets forgotten, socialization. It's not a bonus. It's a necessity for a healthy life, finding a sense of community, purpose, and belonging. I'm Dr. Sanjay Gupta, helping you live a better life.
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17: Now, it's Red Eye Radio. Gary McNamara and Eric Harley talk about everything from politics to social issues and news of the day. Whether you're up late or you're just starting your day, welcome to the show. 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
18: All across America, we are Red Eye Radio. He's Eric Carly, and I'm Gary McNamara. Coming up, Fauci. And why America doesn't still today seem to be curious about where the origins of COVID came from and whether we were lied to by the federal government. So we'll get to that. Plus, the attacks on Iran have been paused. And that's a fascinating story that we'll get to because things, it's not following the same thing. It's not following the same. We're pausing here because we're close to a deal.
19: Right.
18: It's like we're pausing in order to encourage negotiations. It's like, oh, stop it. And then the other one is, no, we're running out of defense stocks.
19: Well,
18: the stock of defense materials is going down, which should never happen in the United States of America because that is the number one job over anything of the federal government. But we'll get to that.

0: But I want to end talking about the whole Democrat Socialist of America media blitz over the weekend, which is forcing establishment Democrats to talk about it, and they won't. They simply say it's all part of the big tent, while Democrats formerly in the House and the Senate are and part of the Obama administration are going, what the hell is going on? But Wall Street Journal, abolish the Senate, says the DSA. The Democrat Socialists of America are gaining strength in the Democratic Party, so it behooves voters to know what they would do with political power. We know they want a future without capitalism, as their latest policy document says, but most Americans may not know they also want to rewrite the U.S. Constitution. The left has long targeted the Electoral College because it thwarts the ability of the most populous states to dominate presidential elections, but in its latest manifesto, which it is, workers deserve more, the DSA says it wants to replace the president and the Supreme Court with an executive and judiciary chosen by and subordinate to Congress. Now, remember, that Congress would only be the House of Representatives.
1: Right.
0: There would be no Senate.
1: Right. That's also part of their entire agenda. Mm-hmm.
0: It also wants to abolish the Senate. And then right after, James Madison, call your office. It's important to understand how radical this is, especially blowing up. And I'm so happy because we've been pounding on this, blowing up the Constitution's separation of powers. Letting Congress choose the president means adopting the parliamentary system that prevails in Britain. It would essentially remove the presidential veto power that the founders designed as a check on the legislative passions of the day. Ditto for ending an independent judiciary, which is a check against legislative and executive violation of individual rights. Third world dictators seek to make the judiciary subservient to the ruling party for this reason, as they did in Venezuela and as Mexico's Morena party is now attempting to do. The left loathes the Senate because it is also a restraint on temporary majorities. The Senate's design, with two members from each state, gives an equal voice to small and large states. This prevents dominance by California, New York, and Texas, and it buttresses the Federalist principles at the core of the Constitution's design, which preserves certain powers to the state as a check on Washington, D.C.'s commandments. You know, that's one of the greatest points. People believe that the federal government should control the states.
1: Yes.
0: The whole purpose of the Constitution is that states control the federal government. And
1: correct.
0: They want to do that, where you get totalitarianism, authoritarianism is when you do the opposite. So it's a great point that they bring up, because what it does, you're on the path to destroying individual rights if you do that.
1: Yeah.
0: The Senate's six-year terms are another check on momentary House majorities elected every 2 years. The founders' original design that senators be elected by state legislatures have given a way to direct election. But the 60-vote filibuster rule has developed an alternative check on the radical change by narrow majorities. Article 5 of the Constitution says, no state without its consent shall be deprived of equal suffrage in the Senate. That means the Senate could not be abolished without the consent of every state, assuming the DSA doesn't ignore the Constitution, as some of the left might want to do. But the left's first step would be breaking the filibuster rule. This would let them add Puerto Rico and the District of Columbia as states with two senators each. They would also have the voters, the votes to restructure the Supreme Court, as Senate Democrats are already promising. Democrats have proposed adding four new justices to the court, as well as limiting the kind of cases that the justices can hear. The common denominator in all of these DSA proposals is eliminating barriers to rapid radical change. The socialists want a single branch legislature that can sweep into power in a single election, dominate the president, neuter the judiciary as a check on that power. With those checks gone, they can impose their agenda that will be nearly impossible to do. The job of Republicans now and the Democrats who have the guts is to educate the country about this agenda, not by doing what President Trump does and call them communists. That general attack doesn't resonate with young people who do not know what communism is. The political task is to link the DSA with their specific and radical proposals and ask Democrats running for Congress if they agree with abolishing the Senate or neutering the judiciary. Democrats who won't disavow the DSA ideas make themselves fair game to be tied to them in this year's election. So there you go. But yeah, we've talked about it the entire time. That when they sit there and go, we want to protect the Constitution, they wish to destroy the most important part of the Constitution, which is not the Bill of Rights.
2: Yes.
0: It's the separation of powers. That is the genius of the Constitution.
2: Yep.
0: And the Democrats, Socialists of America, and the Democrats are like, oh, we don't know. We want to do everything constitutionally, and we don't want to be an authoritarian or fascist state. And it's exactly what they're trying to do. Exactly what they're trying to do.
1: Well, they want to totally ignore the Constitution. This is what they're saying is the opposite of what they're actually trying to do.
0: Now, the problem with getting rid of the Senate, and there would be a problem for Democrats. Yeah, maybe not. You know, we saw with Virginia, if a state like Virginia wants to join the compact, which I believe is unconstitutional, you know, to supersede the Electoral College by stating that your vote as a Virginian doesn't count.
1: Right. You're going to vote the way California votes.
0: You're going to vote the way other people vote. You know, and they went along with it.
1: Oh, yeah.
0: There aren't mass protests saying, wait a minute, we're losing our representation. If Virginia's willing to go. Now, if it actually got to the point of a constitutional amendment, would the states actually say, would Vermont say, all right, Bernie Sanders goes? Would Massachusetts say that we don't need Native American representation?
1: That's right. Elizabeth Warren would have to go.
0: Would they actually do that? When it comes down to it, would the small Democrat-led blue states actually agree to lessen their power in the legislature, in the federal legislature, you know, if it ever came to that point? It's not going to happen in my lifetime, certainly.
1: No, it isn't.
0: We won't see that happen in my lifetime.
1: It's not going to happen for the reason you spelled out.
0: Yeah.
1: It's just not going to happen. The states aren't going to allow it to happen. It is this new movement, this new call. It's a new version of the Green New Deal. It's a set of promises that can never happen in order to get people moving in a certain direction. But the problem is that this time they've actually taken on things that are easily debated and discounted along the way. You know, when you say things like free stuff, when you say things like basic monthly income, things like that, you get people's attention. But now you're seeing in New York City over the weekend, they admitted, oh, yeah, well, the city-owned grocery stores aren't going to have anything like what you have at a grocery store.
0: I didn't see that story.
1: Yeah, it's New York Post had it, of course.
0: Oh, okay.
1: Yeah,
0: I did not see that. You know that would have caught my attention.
1: Yeah, it's, and of course they have to admit that it's, you know, it's not, it can't be what it is. It can't be what, let's see here. Here it is. New York Post. Mamdani officials admit New York City-owned got to wait for the pop-up to disappear. Markets won't have features like butchers, hot food, and other features, of course, as critics rail that the plan is destined for failure. Of course it is. It's not going to be anything like a normal grocery store.
0: It's not
1: because the private sector determines what people actually want to buy, and it's based on a number of things. The items, not only the items you need to buy, the basic necessities, it's based on emotional buys, like cookies. It's based on, which is why you see at the checkout stand, you see all of these emotional buys that are right there, all the junk foods right there for you, right? Because, candy bar. Okay, candy bar.
0: Donuts.
1: They look at all of these things, and they know exactly how you're going to behave based on that pattern of behavior. The city won't be able to invest in any of this. Data analysis on items offered is not going to be a thing. And they already know they can't afford, like a deli, hot food, you know, that's already prepared, which the major grocery stores, you go in, and most of them these days have some sort of offering. Even my small neighborhood grocery store has an offering of hot food. It's already prepared. You can take it home and eat dinner right there.
0: When I go into my grocery store, I have to stay out of the, you know, near the deli section where they have the hot food, and it's like, get five pieces of chicken, mm-hmm. big chicken, for $5.
1: Yeah.
0: I'm like, I want that, but it's fried. I can't have it.
1: Oh, man, there's so much good stuff. I mean, barbecue, all kinds of stuff.
0: I know.
1: If you go into the right store.
0: Oh, and it's unbelievable.
1: You don't have to do a thing. You just, you know, it's expensive, but it's better than having to go home and cook it yourself, right? That's what the trade-off is in the marketplace. In the private sector, they recognize that offering, and they realize, it's worth the investment of doing this in terms of these offerings. A city-owned grocery store is not going to be able to do that. That's just one small example. The whole idea of city-owned grocery stores is just one example of how socialism will fail, because you won't get what you want. You know, what they're looking at and what they're playing on, the DSA is playing on, is, again, the hatred for the right. They're the ones that are preaching that we should have no Senate, Electoral College, we should have no law enforcement, we should have no defense whatsoever, no national defense whatsoever. And Trump is the dictator. Because what would happen immediately, of course, the federal government in a situation like that, which is not going to happen, would realize, we need to police the people. We need to control the people. So you would, of course, have a dictator. You would have exactly what they're calling Trump. That kind of power would be in place for a very, very long time, if it ever got to that point, which I don't think it will.
0: So what you're saying, and I don't know if you've ever been in one or not, what you're saying, and everybody in New York will be able to understand this, if you're listening this morning in Rochester or Syracuse or Buffalo. So what you're saying is the grocery stores in the government-owned grocery stores in New York City will not be a Wegmans.
1: No, they will not. They won't be an HEB. They for all of us here in the South.
0: Yeah, because HEB, I would say, is the closest, yeah. Even though I'd say Wegmans is a little bit above HEB. HEB is really good, but it's a little bit above
1: Wegmans. I haven't been in either one. I worked at an HEB when I was a kid. I haven't been in either one.
0: Wegmans is just so, Wegmans.
1: But
0: is just
1: the, you know,
0: awesome.
1: You can't. You're not going to have your choices. No. You're not going to have what you want. Yeah. And for all the liberals out there that support this kind of movement, Whole Foods, forget about it.
0: And I'll even say this: you know, when Wegmans came into New York, Tops, which is another huge, they upped their game in New York.
1: Mm-hmm.
0: They upped their competition, made them up their game.
1: Well,
0: you walk into the bakery section, you cannot believe what they have.
1: Yeah, there's two ways to compete: offerings or prices.
0: Yeah,
1: And that's what it comes down to in the retail environment in general. And the government-owned society, the government-owned retail, can't do that.
0: Well, you know what this segment has done to me?
1: Yeah.
0: I'm starving.
1: Oh, I want some barbecue for sure. Yeah.
0: We are Red Eye Radio.
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4: The trends in farm expenditures from a year-over-year comparison. Chief Economist Justin Benavides discusses the changes noted in USDA's Farm Expenditures Report issued Friday.
5: Farm production expenditures are estimated at $490 billion for 2025, which was up from the previous year by about 2%, right around 1.9% for total production expenses.
4: The livestock and poultry sectors report the largest increase in expenditures in 2025. No surprise, according to Benavides, given the increased value of meat animals over the past year. Yet what he says may be a surprise.
5: Crop farm total expenditures decreased about 6.6%. Total crop inputs, so we think about chemicals, fertilizers, and seeds, were about $70.6 billion, which generally accounts for about a third of total crop farm expenditures. And they, in some cases, were flat and in some places went up. It was a bit of a mixed bag.
4: I'm Rod Bain reporting for the U.S. Department of Agriculture in Washington, D.C.
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12: I don't know about you, but my social media feeds are flooded with lotions and potions and gadgets, all promising to unlock different components of longevity. 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Number one, nutrition. 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And finally, number four often gets forgotten, socialization. 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

0: We are Red Eye Radio. He is Eric Cronin. I'm Gary McNamara. Coming up following the bottom of the hour, just want to give one particular scenario about what the Democrats, Socialists of America want and where the Democratic Party is going when it comes to getting rid of the separation of powers, and put it in an issue that is near and dear, I think, to a majority of Americans, and how a right could be taken away from you if they go in the way that they wish to go. Plus, Fauci goes before Rand Paul.
1: Here we go again.
0: Say the Senate goes before Rand Paul, but the information coming out is pretty damning. I'm just always amazed the lack of curiosity of Americans, especially on the left, as to finding out the root cause and why. What I would love to know is why there were so many that, you know, weren't Trump fans, but in the Trump administration, and then afterwards in the Biden administration, that worked so hard to not let America know the truth of where it came from.
1: Right.
0: Why they did not want the debate. And there's no curiosity from half of America on that. They don't care.
1: Where's the outrage?
0: Yeah.

0: Hi, I'm Vince Galanese, host of The Vince Show and Vince Podcast. It's a show with an obsessive focus on what's good for America. 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
2: ABC News, I'm Wayne Cabot. Shooting in Seattle on one of the busiest weekends of the year. The Bight of Seattle drawing thousands. Unclear how many were hit by gunfire. This witness telling ABC affiliate KOMO.
3: A lot of people running. As soon as we evacuated, we saw a lot of cops come by. And the cops did great in coming as fast as possible. But yeah, I think we just need maybe some better security, metal detectors even here.
2: It's not peace, but a pause. ABC's Matt Rivers on why the war weapons are silent for now.
4: U.S. Ambassador to the UN Mike Waltz saying the lull in fighting is designed to give peace talks some space. But a New York Times report says Trump is also pulling back from escalations with Iran for fear it could dangerously drain the Pentagon's already diminished stockpile of Patriot anti-missile interceptors.
2: Trump will meet Tuesday with Israel's prime minister for the first face-to-face since they started the war. He'll also host Ukraine President Zelensky. This is ABC News.
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6: If I were to ask you what makes for a good night's sleep, you'd probably say a dark, quiet room, not too many things on your mind. But every night when you go to get some Z's, how often do you really think about the temperature in your bedroom? Temperature may be one of the most underappreciated factors in sleep. That's according to the Senior Vice President of Research and Scientific Affairs at the National Sleep Foundation. We often hear about lights and screens and stress, but even modest changes in temperature and airflow can influence both how quickly you fall asleep and how deeply you stay asleep. Most experts will recommend a room temperature of 60 to 67 degrees Fahrenheit. You might also experiment with your sheets and what you actually wear to bed. Play around a bit and see what improves your sleep. You might be delightfully surprised. I'm Dr. Sanjay Gupta, helping you live a better life.
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1: And he's Eric Harley, and I'm Gary McNamara. 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
1: So let's give an example of what could happen if the separation of powers is gone. We've already, you know, explained to you that the Democrats are not following the Constitution. They want to get rid of it.
2: Right.
1: That's the entire point here of what the Democrats, Socialists of America are talking about. And thank you, Democrats, Socialists of America, for being willing to go on anywhere, as they are on Fox News, Newsmax. You see them all over the place.
2: Yep.
1: Promoting what they believe with this incredible confidence.
2: Yeah.
1: But you get rid of this, you get rid of the Senate, the Supreme Court is under Congress, which would be just a House. So it would be population only. Just the House would exist. And so would the presidency, more of a prime minister. So a president could not veto anything.
2: Right.
1: So you have the populists get in there, as we see right now with the radicals, hypothetically. And they come out and they say, we're passing a law because we believe the Supreme Court only says that the militia has a right to weapons and we want weapons banned in the United States.
2: Mm-hmm.
1: There's no personal ownership. The Second Amendment was strictly based on the first part of it for a well-regulated militia. There was no individual right. The Supreme Court was wrong. So what you're doing is you're setting up, you're passing a law, you know, that goes into existence. The president can't veto it because Congress, a majority, makes the law. President can't veto it. That's separation of powers, one, check and balance gone. And then the Supreme Court has been loaded and been expanded to what the people in the House had just voted on. It goes to those people like it goes to, you know, a bunch of Judge Jacksons who do not care about the Constitution. And again, it doesn't matter because the Senate is gone, the presidency is gone. So the Constitution is completely and totally what the immediate popular opinion wants at that time. And the Supreme Court comes out and says, no, we agree with the legislature. There's no individual right. It's simply for a well-regulated militia. Turn in your guns today. That is why, because there is not a representation of what the American people in the states have said they wanted. For example, I believe, how many states now have constitutional carry?
2: Oh, it's dozens.
1: What is it now? I just want to see what it is. Just it's worth taking this slight pause to find this out. Is it 26, 27?
2: I was going to say 27. Hold on. 29.
1: All right. 29 states have constitutional carry now, which means you don't need a permit.
2: Yeah.
1: That's a majority of the states.
2: Yep.
1: All right. But the popular opinion, that makes my point, an issue right now, the popular opinion of the majority of the House, because there's so many Democrat states out there, means that what 29 states have voted in would be viewed as unconstitutional and you would lose your right. That's one of the reasons the separation of powers exists, because you cannot do that in the United States without a civil war.
2: Right.
1: Well, states will not agree. The state of Texas will not agree to take weapons from the civilians. 29 states absolutely would not agree to that. And why? And we're not ones that throw out, you know, we've heard it all the time. It's going to be a civil war. It's going to be a civil war. It's going to be a civil war. It's going to be a civil war. You start taking away basic rights. We have seen in the parliamentary systems, for example, in Great Britain and in Canada, how they have destroyed First Amendment rights, how First Amendment rights are now conditional as to whether the state approves of your speech or not. To think it's not happening, it's happening right now. You see it. Sorry, there is no right to free speech.
2: Yep.
1: You know, you don't have it. And the parliamentary systems are getting closer to it. You know, and in fact, even going further than the parliamentary system, because you're getting rid of the Senate. You know, that's what we, this country was formed. The revolution happened because of a lack of representation. People thought they weren't represented. You get rid of the Senate, you take away the presidential power to veto, you take away you take away all the checks and balances, and you put it in the immediate popular opinion at that time, which may not be the long-term opinion of the majority of states in the United States. That's the danger of going down that road.
2: Well, and it's why it would, our founders knew you would have to, it would have to be extremely difficult to change or get rid of the Constitution. And that's what they want to do. In order to do this, you would have to eliminate the Constitution.
1: Oh, yeah.
2: And there's no pathway there. It doesn't exist. You know, there, my question is, in the summer of 28, who's going to be on stage at the convention? What are they going to be promoting?
1: Wow. That's great.
2: Because I, you know, we look at the midterm, that's what everybody is looking at right now. It's the most immediate. And it the consequences are mind-boggling. But we don't know how it's going to go. But let's talk about 28 when the convention is up there. What is the Democratic Party? Who are they going to feature? Who's going to be running? Who's going to be leading in the polls? Who's going to be the nominee? Think about where everything is, because the polls go all over the place. Kamala was at some other event the other day. It was last week, and it was like, oh my gosh. The word salads are just getting worse. They're just getting worse. And the thing is, I don't know that, because I thought to myself, the problem with her is not the word salad. It's the fact that she's not radical enough for the DSA. The Democratic Party will not rid themselves of the DSA. They won't. When the Atlantic is saying you need to do it, when the very liberal Atlantic is saying they need to cut ties with the DSA, you know something is wrong. But it's not going to affect the DSA. They will not stand down. They're not going to be silenced.
1: And when you think about it, this thought just popped into my head. When you look at the DSA, they're the ones that are promoting all the issues that Democrats are talking about.
2: Right. Yeah.
1: And when Hakeem Jeffries, well, we don't know anybody talking about eliminating ICE. What the hell are you talking about?
2: What?
1: I mean, of course, stop it.
2: Of course.
1: You all are.
2: Yes.
1: And it's like they can't even face it. But when you look at it, really, and I think this is what the DSA is actually saying this. We're bringing you the issues that we want. They just hate Trump. Trump's going to be gone.
2: Right.
1: Let us do what we want to do. Here are the issues where we're going to stand. And the problem with the Democrat establishment is they were just anti-Trump and did not really push these socialist slash communist issues that we want to, these socialist, communist, anti-Semitic issues. The suicidal nationalism, that's what I'm going to call it now, suicidal nationalism that they've seemed to jump on. This is what, this is what make a great America. Socialist nationalism, communist nationalism. That's where they're going. But it's just, it's amazing watching it happen right now and the leadership. And that's why we think it's so important to promote what we did today, because it's important to point out what the liberal commentators, some of the people that are viewed, and that's why we played Van Jones, was considered the major socialist in America during the Obama administration. This guy's a whack job. He is a socialist. And he's freaking out over what's going on with the DSA.
2: Right. Right. I saw an article. I'm going to see if I can find it. I was just trying to find to see if it was in the history on my phone. I didn't bookmark it, but I'll see if I can find it. Over the weekend, there's one Democrat that's saying, and this is somebody who was a state party leader, and I want to say Wisconsin. I'll have to go back and find it. But he's saying what I suspected a while back. Right now, we're focused on winning things at the state level. We want to focus on winning things. He's saying the party should focus more on the state level. Sure, we want to win the White House, and we want to win, but, you know, on the federal level. But when you're winning at the state level, basically, that's how you're changing hearts and minds. That's how you're changing votes. Now, I said they're very happy with, or, you know, that's kind of an overstatement. It's hyperbole, but I believe they're okay right now with winning these smaller elections one by one by one by one by one. We've seen every major city go blue. It's led by people who now have to be radical.
1: But you also see places like San Francisco that are starting to moderate a little bit. They led the nation in doing the insanity. There's an article on that last week saying, you know, the insane left is not having as much success in the local elections as they would like to have.
2: And it, just like with anyone else, any other entity, you know, San Francisco will eventually become the oppressor. If you're not going to follow along with what the radicals are doing. You know, but this is their goal, whether they'll achieve it or not. And they are winning in these major blue cities. They're still going to control California. They're going to control the major blue cities across America, with few exceptions. And they want that control on that local level. They believe that's where you start, again, changing the hearts and minds on the greater level.
1: And when you see, for example, I think one of the benchmarks is as long as they believe that they can win on issues like the radical transgender movement, when they can absolutely reject biology and science and promote that it's a good thing, and they still believe they can do that, even with all the losses. They still wholeheartedly, across the board, believe in the misogyny and sexism of the radical transgender movement. If they can push that and continue also to push the racism of identity politics, they always believe they have a chance. And now the racism of anti-Semitism. They believe that they always have a shot if they can convince a significant, that half of America, that the racism of identity politics and the misogyny and the sexism of women in America through the radical transgender movement is a moral good, then they believe they can do anything.
2: Mm-hmm.
1: We are Red Eye Radio.
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11: There are lots of things you can measure to get an idea of how healthy you are at any given moment. Temperature, heart rate, blood pressure, just to name a few. But how about how healthy you will be and how long you're likely to live? According to a new study out of the University at Buffalo, two simple strength tests are pretty accurate at predicting longevity in older women. One is hand grip strength, and the other is how quickly people can stand up from a seated position without using their arms. By the way, I remember interviewing former President Jimmy Carter when he was quite old and being really impressed how he just popped out of the chair without using his arms. Not a lot of older people can actually do that. But I think the message here is that maintaining strength as you age is going to help you perform everyday activities, but also help you avoid injury and stay independent. I'm Dr. Sanjay Gupta, helping you live a better life.
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6: From ABC News, I'm Wayne Cabot. Multiple people have been shot in gunfire near Seattle's iconic Space Needle. The Seattle Center was hosting a food festival drawing 350,000 attendees over 3 days of community events, according to its website. Election confusion. 100 days before the midterms, a federal court this weekend said 23 Democratic-led states do not have to follow a Trump executive order requiring the Postal Service make a list of approved voters. The First Circuit Court of Appeals affirming states are responsible constitutionally for federal elections, ruling against federal meddling. This affects 23 states that sued. Not clear if the USPS must carry out Trump's order in the other states, Republican-led states. Blaming Republicans for gas over $4 a gallon, Democrat leader Hakeem Jeffries at a campaign rally in Bethlehem, Pennsylvania.
7: They told you they'd stop spending money on stupid wars in the Middle East. They promised to bring energy prices down by 50% and get gas below $2 a gallon. The exact opposite has happened.
6: A quiet weekend in the Iran war has oil lower, but with new pressure.
8: The Houthis, an Iranian proxy group in Yemen, have opened a new front targeting Saudi oil exports, claiming they hit state-run oil operations in the Saudi kingdom. They've also declared a maritime blockade on Saudi-linked shipping in the Red Sea's Bab el Mandeb Strait, which serves as a vital trade route. Mike Dubosky, ABC News, New York.
6: Theaters are adding showtimes trying to meet demand for The Odyssey. Problem is, people want to see it in IMAX 70 millimeters, and there are only 41 IMAX screens worldwide. Most of those theaters are sold out through September. This weekend, the second weekend of North American sales, it took in $87 million. The global take so far, $640 million. 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

0: All signs indicate that it was an Islamist terror attack and that the suspect did have a criminal history.
1: White House border czar Tom Homan says that ICE vetting under review now after the fatal ICE-involved shootings in Houston and Maine that happened this month. Pressed on CNN about the status of the officers involved in the Maine and Texas shootings, Homan said he wasn't sure. The New York Times says DNC Chair Ken Martin was reported to HR for throwing a phone toward a subordinate. As pressure builds in a campaign where Democrats are in debt, the DNC has about $16 million in the bank, but is carrying roughly $18 million in debt. The Republican committee has $128 million in the bank. I'm Wayne Cabot, ABC News.
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8: All across America, we are Red Eye Radio. He is Eric Carly, and I'm Gary McNamara. 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
8: Just reading, looking at apparently Sophie Cunningham from the WNBA, from the Indiana Fever, Caitlin mm-hmm. Clark's teammate, mm-hmm. has sold out all of her basketball shoes.
9: Oh, wow.
8: It's interesting because I saw, gay publication website out that said, she has her new popularity, and I'm paraphrasing here, she's transphobic. And the funny thing is, I'd like to ask that question again. What does that word mean?
9: Yeah, because are you saying she fears?
8: Yeah. What is
9: trans people?
8: What does transphobic mean? What does it actually mean?
9: Because if it's a real phobia, then it would be just beyond, it would go beyond fear. It would then be you're accusing right. her of having some kind of mental illness that leads her, that affects her, a fear so great that it creates a mental illness type situation. If it's a true phobia. It affects the way she behaves,
8: or some ist, like, because is, I guess you could say, is racism a mental illness, or is it just being evil?

0: because that's the point. They're trying to paint her as evil. She's out there justifying that women should be left alone in the locker room. She's just showing her transphobia, which means what? What does what is the definition on the left? These are the questions people on the right have to ask. What does that mean?
1: They define it.
0: Define transphobic. Well, the definition of transphobic is, I should look it up didn't even think about looking it up to see what the term is in the dictionary.
1: It's got to be there, right?
0: Right, transphobic meaning. All right, let's see what they have. Transphobic means showing discrimination, aversion, or hatred against transgender people.
1: Well, you're misusing the phobic part.
0: Yeah. Describes negative attitudes, feelings, or actions towards individuals whose gender identity do not match the sex that they were assigned at birth. Transphobic, to me, again, is the first sentence showing hatred against transgender people. Sophie Cunningham has never done that. We've never done that. I have no hatred towards anyone.
1: No.
0: What you're trying to say is it's hatred to accept biology. Yeah. You're saying it's immoral to accept.
1: Well, it's hatred to ask a question.
0: Right. Exactly. Because that's, what's his name from Missouri was hit with that one.
1: Right.
0: Your questioning is transphobic.
1: Yep.
0: How? I'm trying to figure out how you can justify ignoring the reality of biology and chromosomes.
1: Right.
0: That's what I'm asking. And you're saying by asking the question, and then the answer is, well, yes, people that are transgender, if they hear what you have to say, might commit suicide because they have one of the highest rates of committing suicide. Well, then there seems to be a bigger problem here. If people are committing suicide because they disagree with biology, there's a mental health issue here, is there not? And you ignoring that and not bringing that to the attention and debating what care is needed to these people, I view as hatred against transgender people because you really don't care. You say they have a mental illness, but you're not there to help them with it. You're there to enable their delusions about biology by telling young people you should be able to cut off your body parts. That's not love.
1: No. Ignoring a mental health crisis that you're the one who's promoting it.
0: Yeah, exactly.
1: If you're promoting a mental health crisis and then ignoring it, and then telling others they shouldn't talk about it.
0: Right.
1: Then you're part of the problem.
0: Exactly. You have no love towards transgender people.
1: No. None. None whatsoever.
0: Right. You're enabling an untruth.
1: Yep.
0: And you're saying you're doing it because if you say the truth, they'll commit suicide. So you admit a huge mental health problem here.
1: Mm-hmm.
0: And you say the solution is only to enable that lie and allow children to cut off their body parts.
1: Yes.
0: Well, that's insane. You're evil. That's pure evil.
1: And that's exactly how what they want is people to not talk about it. What they want is to call people bigots and then put them on the defensive all day saying, I'm not a bigot, I'm not a bigot, I'm not a bigot, I'm not a bigot, and to get them off topic. Because they can't discuss the reality of it all. And the reality is very clear. If there's, first of all, a mental health crisis, we need to stop everything and address it. And second of all, nothing, absolutely nothing should be allowed that is irreversible for children.
0: No, nothing. An adult, yeah, different at that
1: point. If they make a choice as an adult, that's their choice. We're not going to change science, but if you want to make a decision as an adult to have elective surgery or whatever treatment it's going to be, go for it. That's yours. I can't take that away from you, nor do I want to. But for children, you've crossed the line, including surgeons.
0: Yeah.
1: Anyone who's involved in doing this irreversible damage to children, anything that's irreversible at this level, should go to prison, including the surgeons. They should be in jail. Period. That's not phobia, that's reality. My fear, my real fear, would be that our society more and more accepts the idea of children being able to do irreversible damage to themselves. If you want a phobia, if you want a fear, there's a fear. But they care nothing about children. They care nothing about the trans community. If there indeed is a mental health crisis, then there should be a massive discussion about this.
0: Mm-hmm. And they don't want it.
1: They can't have it.
0: Even as they're the ones who are, by what they're stating, admitting that they believe on the left there's a huge mental health crisis with the transgender community.
1: Mm-hmm.
0: So, wow. All right. Fauci, this will be interesting this week when Rand Paul questions him. I think, will the Democrats not show up again?
1: That's a good question.
0: January 26, 2020, Fauci writes in his diary, quote, "Now we know the market was not the source, it was the amplifier," end of quote. January 26, 2020. We really weren't even talking COVID at that point. It was out there in the news.
1: Yeah.
0: It was not what it was as when we hit March and then April of that year.
1: Right.
0: Started really building when we got to the middle of February. Kept building from that particular point. January 26, 2020, Fauci writes in his diary, now, quote, "Now we know the market was not the source. It was the amplifier."
1: Right.
0: A lot of the stuff they're going to be hitting is from his own diary in his own words. They're going to be using against him. You and I have always said that Fauci approved gain-of-function research and knew it was going on, and it was not supposed to be going on.
1: Right.
0: And that would have been one of the reasons he changed the definition of it. I hope that Rand Paul and whatever Republicans are there, because Democrats have no interest or curiosity about any of the lies that were told during COVID. They don't care. This is something that if you're Democrat Socialist of America, you look and you say, my God, look at that. Look how we can manipulate. We can manipulate a population so easily where we can keep them in their home for over a year.
1: Well, it's the power that brings and the fame and notoriety. And by the way, he wrote about that in his diary. Fauci did. He wrote that his national and international fame is explosive and really unimaginable. And that it was not hyperbole to say he was the most famous and talked about person in the country. It was clear to me at that time. It was clear to me when Trump was not president after his first term, when the leftist media started basically adoring Fauci. That adoration, you look at that control that he had, the influence that he had all along the way, and then the adoration from the media. And he adored it. He loved it. And the last thing that he wanted was to find out that taxpayer money was used to enhance the virus in the lab. And he was a part of it.
0: Here's from Fauci's own personal diary. It now appears, using epidata and genomic data, that the first infection was in early December and was not connected to the market. The infection spread among people weeks before the Chinese reported that they were dealing with the new infection, and that gave the virus time to establish itself in multi-generational sustained spread. Remember, early on, the Chinese were saying that there is no human-to-human transmission and that all 27 cases came from the market. Now we know the market was not the source. It was the amplifier. Having said that, somewhere the virus jumped from animals to humans. And then we can just go on with John Stewart at that point.
1: Yeah.
0: The John Stewart monologue on Colbert a few years back.
1: Right.
0: But they knew it wasn't the market. Knew in January. Why did those opposed to Donald Trump in his administration, why did Fauci, why did the CDC, why did the National Institutes of Health, why did they go after anybody who said, no, we don't think that's the case? Why did they go after and try to destroy the reputation and careers, for example, of those doctors that wrote the Great Barrington Declaration back in October of 2020? Why did they go after them? Why was there not a search for truth? Why did Democrats still today have no curiosity or interest in finding out the truth about where COVID came from so we don't make the same mistakes again? What were those inside the American government so concerned about the truth of what happened and did not care about debating all the different possibilities out there? And if you wanted to, you needed to be censored and punished. Why? And why is there no curiosity on the Democrat side at all about the origins of COVID? And really, there never has been. It's just been to hide it and deflect. Why?
1: They don't care. They absolutely don't care.
0: They saw it as
1: it was happening real time. They could see it. Gavin Newsom didn't buy the science. We had many demonstrations of that along the way at the time. He didn't buy the science. All they needed is the boots on the ground to be screaming, the Karens on the ground to be screaming, 6 feet apart, wear your mask.
0: February 1st, 2020, the call that produced you had 12 scientists. Only two concluded it was natural. That's per Fauci's own notes on February 1st of 2020. The rest felt that deliberate insertion was possible, and that's a quote from Fauci from his own diaries.
1: He knew. Of course he knew.
0: Yeah.
1: Of course he knew.
0: We are Red Eye Radio.
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0: We are Red Eye Radio. He's Eric Carly, and I'm Gary McNamara. So it's going to be a fascinating hearing. Again, Fauci has, you know, he cannot be prosecuted for anything except if he lies before Congress.
1: Right.
0: Because he got the pardon already, the pre-pardon from Joe Biden.
1: Yeah.
0: And so nothing's going to happen there. But again, when it comes to lying before Congress, does anybody except a Republican ever do any time?
2: Yeah, good question. You know, I suspect nothing will be done.
0: Right.
2: And this is, you know, this is something where if not enough people care, he gets away with it.
0: Yeah.
2: And look at how many people, by the way, it's not just him during that whole thing.
0: No.
2: That should have been held responsible. And it's not going to happen.

0: Hi, I'm Vince Galanese, host of The Vince Show and Vince Podcast. It's a show with an obsessive focus on what's good for America. 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
2: ABC News, I'm Wayne Cabot. A late-night shooting at the Seattle Center, site of a weekend festival. ABC affiliate KOMO spoke with a witness who thought he heard firecrackers.
3: But then there was a second volley, and that's when we saw people storming through the area across the Fisher Pavilion.
2: And we know people have been hit, but no details yet. A pause in U.S. attacks on Iran. Democrat Senator Chris Van Hollen on ABC's This Week said,
4: "We have depleted our interceptors, which are the weapons we use to intercept incoming Iranian attacks, which are obviously necessary to protect American troops."
2: A court ruling this weekend means some states don't have to follow a Trump executive order that makes the Postal Service create a list of approved voters for the midterms. This affects 23 Democratic-led states that sued, not the other 27 red states that did not. This is ABC News.
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1: And he is Eric Harley, and I'm Gary McNamara. 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It's that simple.
2: And thanks.
1: That's right. I was telling a few people about that over the weekend. 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
1: You're up so late at night. You're on so... The app. We solved that problem years ago.
2: Yeah. Yeah.
1: Solved it, you know?
2: We have an app.
1: We love the people that are up listening to us.
2: That's right.
1: In the hospitals and... In law enforcement, our truck drivers. I mean, it's just
2: insomniacs,
1: people that hate us so much that they are just loathe us with such great passion that they have to stay up
2: and listen every night,
1: right,
2: exactly. To the entire show.
1: So they get angrier.
2: That's right.
1: So we thank everybody. Here we are. The strikes have paused. Trump was talking about going another 2 weeks and finishing this thing off. He announced a pause in order to revive diplomacy.
2: Well,
1: to open up the Strait of Hormuz and the continuing debate as to our munitions stock and how much we have or not, and that was going both ways, depending on who you talk to.
2: Well, Trump's saying we have plenty, we have more than the
1: right,
2: you know, more than we need, and we have more than anybody in the world, and the whole thing. But the question is, do we actually? There was a question early on. It was probably a month into it, maybe month and a half into it, about our ability and what we had in terms of the anti-drone technology, right? Because what was being used by Iran was a very simple, in terms of its make, simple type of drone. But it required a special, of course, type of defense, and we had not planned for that. So we were running through our anti-drone defense ability fairly quickly. They started working on that. And then now we're talking about anti-missile technology, or maybe all the above. We actually don't know, because they really haven't said, nobody has said, they're not going to admit, hey, we're low on stocks. But if they've paused it in hopes of having more conversations, then something tells you that something is wrong. Now, the problem with the anti-drone technology is that we didn't budget for that. So we only had so much on hand. And the budget, of course, comes from the House. You're going to have to get approval on Capitol Hill if we need further budget. But you mentioned earlier, we've said it before, the number one responsibility of the federal government is national defense, to protect its own people. And this should never have a concern about munitions.
1: There's not even a close second here.
2: No.
1: But the story is, Wall Street Journal and others reporting it, but the Wall Street Journal, the White House has been informed of the declining inventories of air defense interceptors by General Dan Kane, the chairman of the Joint Chiefs of Staff. The issue is a concern for Kane, who believes that low inventories would not preclude a resumption of major combat operations against Iran, but would add to the risk. A spokesperson for Kane said he would not discuss the chairman's confidential advice to the president. Several officials said Admiral Brad Cooper, who leads Central Command, believes the U.S. can cope with the limited stocks of Patriot and other air defense interceptors because stepped up U.S. strikes, if they are approved by Trump, would blunt Iran's ability to large numbers of missiles. A spokesperson for the Central Command declined to comment on Cooper's planning. Trump denied, as you said, that the dwindling munitions are a problem, insisting to a statement to the Wall Street Journal that we have far more munitions than anyone in the world and far more than we need. The interesting thing is, as you just mentioned, though, that this is supposed to hopefully help kickstart negotiations. This is the first time that the administration hasn't said all right, we're either we're considering or we stop the attacks because a deal is on the line.
2: Right.
1: This is the first time where it's, okay, talks are ongoing, and we want to give negotiations a chance now. That's a tough one that did not get a lot of support at all. I mentioned to you the thing I saw about over the weekend, that the influencers for Trump that were majorly active on social media, especially X, and it was it's a logical thing, but it's whatever he does is correct. It's the cheerleaders for Trump.
2: Right.
1: Nowhere to be seen on this. Nowhere to be seen on him adding the new tariffs again. Remember, they were tariff crazy when he started.
2: Right.
1: The influencers were all over the tariffs. Nothing. Absolutely nothing. As if it's died. And I actually went and looked to make sure I didn't miss any on about three or four influencers that I know out there. They're not mentioning it at all. In fact, the last mentions one of them had was, again, the military successes we're having. But Trump stopping it, and the official word is, well, we're doing it to, we're keeping all options on the table, but we want negotiations, to continue and have a chance, is a drop from what we got before, which is every time there was a possibility we're willing to do this, if they're willing to have a deal, now there's no deal. It's just, all right, we're stopping in order to keep the possibility of negotiations going. That isn't selling well.
2: Well, and here's the problem. All right, so, also at the end of last week, and it's come up a few times, how much is China involved? How much is Russia involved? And then it was said, I think by the president, said something to the effect that, well, Russia and China both have told us they're not selling any weapons or anything to Iran. And I thought, well, what if they're not selling them? What if they're giving them to them in exchange for something down the road? And by the way, I don't believe anything Putin says. I don't believe anything Xi says. I don't believe China and Russia to begin with. So I don't care what they're telling you. We have to have intel, accurate intel, as to the movement of anything coming out of Russia into Iran, which is why, in fact, the Israelis had a secret operation in Azerbaijan. Because if you're going to move by land, by truck, you're going to do that through Azerbaijan from Russia, past the Shahdag Mountains in the north, all the way to the Iranian border. And that's where they were set up throughout. Now, the leaders of Azerbaijan said that wasn't the case, that wasn't going on. But it's widely reported that that's exactly what was going on. By the way, and our intel should be gathering what's going on between China and Russia and Iran. We should have that information. And a couple of experts that were associated with the think tank in this Wall Street Journal article are saying that our inventory right now of anti-Patriot missiles is below 1,000 that we've used so far, over 1,500, which, based on inventory, would put us at below 1,000, that we're at severe risk. And one of them said, if we were in a situation with a country like China, this would be a very big risk. This would be a huge risk. So you look at, my concern is that Iran becomes a proxy for China. Not to necessarily defeat America, but to run out the stock source, to keep everything, where it's going and keep Trump guessing. And for Russia, they want nothing but chaos. So they want to do it only to create more chaos. So both have motive to help Iran. And when you look at the situation, if it's true that our munition stock on the defense side is at low levels, and that's why we're stopping. If that is accurate, and I'm not saying it is, but if it is, there's a huge problem.
1: There's a huge problem. I want to play. This is Senator John Kennedy, one of the president's most loyal supporters.
2: Mm-hmm.
1: Here's what he had to say on Face the Nation.
3: It got a lot of attention this week. You were pretty sharp in your questioning there of the defense secretary, Pete Hegseth, when he asked for $67 billion in funding for the Iran war. You said, just like our poll shows, you need more information. Did you get an agreement that mm-hmm. you will be provided the classified, detailed briefing that you say is necessary?
4: I'm having breakfast next Wednesday with General Kane. I've seen the poll. It looks about right. I support the president in Iran. We all need to do a better job messaging.
3: Mm-hmm.
4: I may end up with a sombrero on my head by saying this, but we all know the president. He exists loudly. He grows anxious when he has an unexpressed thought. He's not always disciplined in his messaging. I'm not saying he should stop talking. He's the president. I'm not. But I would put Rubio and Kane and Radcliffe and Hegseth out there, either in a speech or in a long press conference, to explain what's going on in Iran, why we went in, why we're still there. Now, the Democrats, I listen to Bernie. Bernie wants to just come home. He wants to turn out the lights, make sure the cat's inside, and go to bed. Mm-hmm. That would be a huge, huge mistake.
3: Well,
1: and right there, I mean, when you've got, again, one of the most loyal supporters of Trump on this saying, you got to explain this. We're losing
2: messaging.
1: This, you know,
2: yep.
1: You know, we looked at the polling last week that came out, and he said he's seen the polling on it. You know, the president doing this now, I mean, you sit there and look and go, okay, what's the point of stopping now?
2: Well, and
1: you know, what is the goal? Is there a goal? And what is that specific goal? Is it still to get them? And, you know, this, and I saw this over the weekend. It was something we brought up. You've attacked more infrastructure things and military sites, but you're not taking out the government. Is it possible? Is it the wrong way? Should the focus have been all the time, like it was in the beginning, take out the levels of government and regime change and not do it? What I question the most is that we stopped it with the president making the threat, here we come, we're going to go, and then it wasn't, okay, we're stopping because they're at the table and we're close to a deal. It's to give negotiating a chance. That's a huge fallback politically from what Trump has been doing during this war.
2: Well, it didn't even include the word framework.
1: Right.
2: You know
1: exactly
2: what I mean? Because we always use that word because they use that word, which tells us, okay, nothing's been done yet. They're just talking and it means nothing until something gets done. It wasn't even that. And this is the problem, because if we've taken out, as Hegseth once said, we've taken out most of their missile capability in Iran, then they've regained some of that somehow. I suspect China and Russia. If it's not China and Russia, then our intel was deeply flawed.
1: When they said that we've got a deal on the, we got a deal, and so we're going to give them the chance. That wasn't said. It was, we mm-hmm. just want negotiations to continue. There's many parties out there. I saw the ambassador saying it yesterday on the Sunday morning news shows. You are giving ammunition to those on the right, to not on the left, on the right, to say, this is how we get in forever wars.
2: Yeah. Right.
1: You said we're not going to do forever wars, and it doesn't seem like you know how to get out of this.
2: Well, it's starting to look like a Russia-Ukraine situation.
1: Right. Fairly or not.
2: Yeah.
1: I'm just talking of the politics, and that politics will come from the right.
2: Well, and that's the problem here, that if this isn't politics driving this, if this is truly a munitions shortage, then we've got a problem. And you can't say that out loud, which means messaging becomes a bigger problem than it's already been.
1: We are Red Eye Radio.
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15: 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It reinforces the alignment, stability, and coordinated muscle activation that supports how your body moves, whether you're doing strenuous exercise or simply going about your daily life. This is according to Dana Santis, a strength and conditioning specialist. Even though you walk every day, Dana does say you can make small adjustments to immediately improve your walking mechanics. 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

0: We are Red Eye Radio. He is Eric Cronin, and I'm Gary McNamara. You know, we mentioned last week that I think 2 weeks ago was the lowest number in, what was it, since 1969 of, what was it like, was it layoffs? And they're like, what about AI? And it was, and even though it's just 1 week, and then another story here, Wall Street Journal, big companies starting to hire again, defying predictions of a AI wipeout. You know, we said this back, remember when Obama was saying that we were losing all of our jobs because of ATMs, and we're like, the banks came back and go, no, we're hiring more people because we can put them in other areas. They don't need to be here.
1: In fact, there was a Wall Street Journal article that talked about the pullback by companies on how much they're throwing at AI right now. And it's been pretty dramatic in recent months.
0: But when you've seen every major, massive technological invention in the history of the world has created more jobs.
1: Right.
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7: From ABC News, I'm Wayne Cabot. Gunshots and panic at the Seattle Center, where a weekend festival brought tens of thousands, including children.
8: This happened during the Bite of Seattle Food Festival. Gunfire erupted shortly after 6 p.m., causing the crowd to scatter. Witnesses describe a chaotic scene.
9: We went inside the first building because we saw a few people going to a building. So we went in there, and we went like down the stairs, and we just hid in the garage.
8: A nearby hospital has admitted four victims, including a toddler. One patient is in critical condition, and police have not said if anyone is in custody. Jeff Pogela, ABC News, Seattle.
7: One nation, but two elections. A court ruling this weekend says states that sued the Trump administration do not have to follow his executive order requiring the U.S. Postal Service make a list of approved voters and limit mail-in voting. The First Circuit Court of Appeals says states are responsible for elections, not the feds. This ruling affects just the 23 states that sued, all run by Democrats. Not clear if the Postal Service will be carrying out Trump's order in those 27 red states. Midterms are 99 days away. A lull in the weekend from all sides in the Iran war has crude oil prices lower, but gas prices at $4.11 a gallon are up 12 cents in a week, 94 cents higher from a year ago. Republican Congressman Mike Turner of Ohio on ABC's This Week.
10: Our allies and those in which they sell energy to are going to have to step up to the plate here. America, the United States cannot do this alone. There is economic pressure that can be placed on Iran.
7: We're buying fewer groceries. A recent study by the consulting firm Bain & Company and market research company Nielsen Q find shoppers are putting fewer items in their carts because of a 33% jump in grocery prices since 2019. The sharpest increase in 50 years. It's called the rocket and feathers effect. Prices rocket up, but fall slowly. 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
14: The Odyssey sailed through its second weekend atop the box office, collecting another $87 million in ticket sales. In just 2 weeks, the Greek epic has made over $286 million in North America. Disney's live-action Moana added another $10.5 million this weekend, good enough for second place.
15: It's good to see.

0: degrees next weekend. I'm Wayne Cabot, ABC News.
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2: How often do you stop to wonder whether you should share something that's revealing, maybe even embarrassing, with a partner, a friend, or even your boss? In her new book called Revealing, The Underrated Power of Oversharing, behavioral scientist Leslie John says doing just that can help you deepen relationships that are vital to your life. We need people to trust us in order to get things like love, friendship, and career success. That's what she told us. When you make yourself vulnerable by revealing something sensitive, it does make other people trust you. In turn, when you ask someone to reveal something about themselves, showing that interest will generally lead someone to like you more. Why? Because people like to be asked about themselves, she says. It also signals that they are discriminating and choosy, but in a good way. I'm Dr. Sanjay Gupta, helping you live a better life.
3: 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Gary McNamara and Eric Harley talk about everything from politics to social issues and news of the day. 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
4: All across America, we are Red Eye Radio. He is Eric Harley and I'm Gary McNamara. Well, what happened over the weekend? Well, we'll just play this audio cut and then we can go home, all right?
5: All right.
4: Are you ready?
5: I got it.
4: The chairperson of the DSA chairperson on Fox News, what do they want? What do they want the Democratic Party to do? Are you ready?
5: All right.
4: Here we go.
6: Put up on the screen a few of the things that are part of your platform, and I want to ask you, just give me sort of a true or false on these. Abolish the Senate.
7: True.
6: Okay, replace the presidency and Supreme Court as we now know them.
7: Yep.
6: Abolish ICE.
7: Absolutely.
6: Abolish borders and give amnesty to anyone currently in the U.S. illegally.
7: As a long-term plan, yep.
6: Defund the Pentagon.
7: Absolutely.
6: Abolish prisons, at least in large part.
7: Yeah, again, that as part of a long-term program, yeah.
6: Okay, so no prisons. Government or public ownership of most large corporations.
7: Yeah, absolutely. So
4: there you go.
5: Any questions?
4: Any questions as to where the Democratic Party is going? Because remember, they all wish to include it. Well, the majority of even establishment Democrats believe that is all part of a big tent. It was interesting. I forgot who said it over the weekend.
5: Yeah.
4: That's part of the big tent. But Fetterman cannot be part of the big tent.
5: Uh-oh.
4: Committing national, by the way, they're talking about nationalism? Suicidal nationalism.
5: Well, you know, this is...
4: my God, these people are crazy.
5: We're only about, I don't know, a few minutes away from them telling everybody, look, we're not on board with Fetterman anyway. The guy doesn't even get dressed to go to work. After they fought for him to wear basketball shorts.
4: Oh, remember that, how they fought for him?
5: Oh, yeah.
4: Yeah,
5: we're changing the dress code.
4: Yeah.

0: And now, you know, the commies are starting to dress up.
1: Yeah.
0: You know, they finally, maybe the drab clothing isn't working. Well, except for Hassan Piker last week when he spoke to the DSA college people.
1: Mm-hmm.
0: And right. He was in his Mao jacket.
1: Yeah.
0: His Chinese communist jacket.
1: Right. Yeah. That's their new uniform.
0: But I did like somebody wrote this on X in response to her being on. And it said, you know, basically, quote, hey, Ms. Romer, that's the DSA chair person.
1: Mm-hmm.
0: Hey, Ms. Romer, I'm a producer at Fox News Sunday. Any interest in coming on this week? I don't know. What will we discuss? Well, we'd like your help recording a campaign ad for every Republican candidate in the election for free. The response, yes, I'd love to. And then it goes through everything. Abolish the Senate. True. Abolish ICE.
1: Yeah.
0: True.
1: Yeah.
0: Abolish the Pentagon.
1: Yeah.
0: True.
1: Yeah.
0: I mean, these people are nuts. I did see when she talked about, getting rid of prisons, it was like, well, once we get rid of poverty, there will be zero crime because crime is only caused by poverty.
1: Right. Yeah, that's how it works.
0: Oh, my.
1: We're back to they're only trying to feed their families.
0: Yep.
1: Mm-hmm.
0: Right. So, all right, we're going home. See you next week.
1: Yeah. So for those that are listening right now, we just ask that you remember this, that we played this audio. We're probably going to play it a lot, but it's like years later after Obama told the San Francisco Chronicle, under my plan of cap and trade, electricity rates would necessarily skyrocket.
0: Mm-hmm.
1: We had people years later saying, well, no. I mean, that was 2008. So we had people that were way too young, maybe. I don't know if they were legally allowed to listen to talk radio back then, but they didn't ever hear him say that. And they thought we were lying.
0: Yeah. That the goal of Obama and Democrats is to skyrocket electricity prices. Well, that couldn't be it. And that's why we played the audio cut hundreds of times since 2008 when that came out.
1: Right.
0: And then again, when you saw what happened in New York.
1: Yeah.
0: When Governor Hochul said, look, we got to stop these climate change laws. We just can't do it. Electricity prices are skyrocketing. And the Democrats let her know, well, yeah, that's the goal.
1: This is what we're trying to do.
0: That's what we're trying to do. We're not trying to lower electricity prices.
1: Right.
0: Our goal is to raise them.
1: Yep.
0: And it's just, and Fetterman's the problem. I just,
1: you know, it's... Fetterman is, for them, Fetterman is a problem. You can't have any common sense whatsoever.
0: Oh, what I saw over the weekend also, and it was a PolitiFact thing, but I saw the Buffalo News jumped on it, and this is, you know, all in New York, because everybody's screaming about electricity prices, and they're saying, okay, you know, with the heat and everything that they had and might have, you're going to have to conserve and do this, and there was a big PolitiFact thing that... telling people to voluntarily turn down their, you know, turn up their thermostat and you voluntarily use electricity is not communism. And the responses were just absolutely fantastic. It's like, maybe asking voluntarily isn't, but taking over the means of production of electricity in New York State and saying you can't, you know, use natural gas. Everything must be electric. Mm-hmm. No, we will not, as a government, authorize new power plants. We will not do this. They go, well, that's where you get into the socialism, which is the control of the capital and the de facto ownership at that particular point. But I love how the left now is trying to squeeze in these little things. Like, it's like, okay, let's come up with this thing. No, voluntarily asking people in New York to conserve is not communism. And then the responses are just... are just beautiful. And of course, if you're talking in a particular state, you would ask the question, why are they asking you? Why do we have limited power? Well, you have government wanting to control the means of production and limit the means of production of a product. That is the definition of socialism. Now, do they own it? No. You can make the case that asking people voluntarily to do that might not be the exact definition of communism, which is no private property at all, but it is the pathway to communism.
1: Well, because the ultimate question here is what happens when people don't comply, when they don't voluntarily turn their thermostats up in the summer? Well, then they're going to issue alerts. And then after they start issuing alerts, then they'll make people feel guilty. And then beyond that, they'll start saying, well, you know, we're going to require that every home have a smart enabled thermostat so that if we need to in the emergencies, we can just go ahead and raise that thermostat ourselves. And we can control. So that way, everybody has plentiful energy. By the way, we have plentiful energy. We refuse to get it. It's a choice.
0: Yeah.
1: Whether a state level or a federal level, it's a choice. We choose to be in this situation. We choose to be in a country that has plentiful energy and still pays out the wazoo for it.
0: Yep. It's a choice. It's a choice that has been driven by the left.
1: Yes.
0: And by the Democrats. Not to say that Republicans haven't jumped on board at times, including people that, again, we severely criticized way back then, which was Newt Gingrich. And, you know, the initial response, even from members of our audience, was criticism of us. Mm-hmm. And we said, here it is. Here's what he said. He is sitting on a bench with Nancy Pelosi talking about climate change. We saw him at that breakfast in New England say, you can't fight this anymore.
1: You got to get on board. The GOP has to get on board.
0: We remember, and we don't
1: care. It's the trend.
0: We don't care who the person is.
1: No.
0: If it promotes freedom and liberty and capitalism and free markets and the voluntary association with other people that you wish to do business with, and not government control, that's where we are. If you're not there and you're a Republican, we don't care. If you're Trump and talking about, as he had not only talking about, but actually doing it, having the government have equity in companies, we don't care if it's Trump. It's wrong.
1: Well, because you open the door for the left to come in and say, well, everybody agrees it's a bipartisan issue.
0: Yeah.
1: Even Trump agreed. And there you go, where they could, because they'll take it to the nth.
0: And that point was made by Jonathan Carl just last week. Mm. We played the audio.
1: Yeah.
0: Well, Trump's doing it.
1: Right. If everybody's on board, eventually you'll get to that point. Which, you know, and this is the thing. We've heard this discussion on a number of fronts. Remember the whole debate on socialized health care came about long after Obamacare was already in place. And it was, well, maybe we need to take a look at it again. Trump actually said that on a talk show before he became president. I think it was 2014, 2015, and I believe it was on David Letterman's show. And he had talked about a number of things over the years. But we were hearing from people calling themselves conservatives, yeah, maybe we need to go to a single-payer system. Mm-hmm. I think if you took a poll today, I would love to see a poll. I'll phrase it this way. I would love to see a poll on basic monthly income. Now, we can't afford it. Nobody cares, though. $40 trillion. Nobody gives a damn. And at some point, we'll be, well, what do you mean we can't service the interest? Look at what we're paying every year just to keep up with the interest on the debt. My gosh. If we're not waking up now, we never will. I don't know if we'll wake up when things cross that threshold and get to a point where we can't even service the interest on the national debt, whenever that will be. It's coming. And
0: people can't make people care. I know so many people that believe that the federal government can control economics. Yeah. They can control an economy. But if the economy goes in the tank because of government policy, they can't change economics.
1: They can control your income. They can control, you know, I mean, if they want to start handing out money. And when they do, everybody puts their hand out.
0: When profit margins go down, when the large corporations, if the socialists get in power, have less freedom and ability to do research and development because capital is being taken by the government. The only thing that makes it all work, the only thing that makes it all work in the world are companies making legit profits. Companies, small businesses, large businesses, mega large businesses, and people making a profit. At the end of the day, when all expenses are taken for granted, all salaries are paid, that profit at the end is what makes everything run. If that's not there, it all collapses. That's not a political opinion. That's economic reality of the way it works.
1: Yep. Those are just the numbers. Those are just the sheer numbers of how all of this is going to happen. And the big I don't care factor is the open door.
0: And we played the audio from the Democrat Socialist of America chairperson who has the intelligence or observational skills of how the world works as a 5-year-old.
1: Mm-hmm. Yep.
0: Now, I want to hear what they have to say, and I'm glad they're willing to go on Fox.
1: No, I'm glad they're willing to go out and promote it. Right. We've been saying you need to own it.
0: Because they seem to have no, like other Democrats won't go on Fox, won't go on the conservative networks, and they're all over the place saying, here's what we're about. They believe that they can convince you that gravity doesn't exist.
1: Right.
0: Seriously. I mean, now they haven't said that, but it's like what they're saying is the same thing as trying to convince you gravity does not exist. Jump off the cliff. Well, you can fly.
1: Crime won't exist. At one point, they want you to believe crime won't exist because they're just trying to feed their families.
0: Yeah. Yeah. That's it. It's all once poverty ends. She was in that discussion earlier, and it's like, well, no, we've had great economic times, and there's still a ton of crime out there. Because you know why? A lot of people, a significant portion that end up in jail, don't want to work legitimately.
1: Or sometimes people kill for other reasons than money.
0: Oh, yeah, exactly.
1: Murder.
0: Right. And if the economy is doing great, the mob has historically loved that.
1: Yeah, exactly. Right.
0: Watch Goodfellas.
2: Hey, it's a very, very particular situation.
0: But wow, just
1: this is the problem that we have right now. No one is paying attention to this. They're still winning elections, and now they're full on promoting communism.
0: I know. It's amazing. We are Red Eye Radio.
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11: There are lots of things you can measure to get an idea of how healthy you are at any given moment. Temperature, heart rate, blood pressure, just to name a few. But how about how healthy you will be and how long you're likely to live? According to a new study out of the University at Buffalo, two simple strength tests are pretty accurate at predicting longevity in older women. One is hand grip strength, and the other is how quickly people can stand up from a seated position without using their arms. By the way, I remember interviewing former President Jimmy Carter when he was quite old and being really impressed how he just popped out of the chair without using his arms. Not a lot of older people can actually do that. But I think the message here is that maintaining strength as you age is going to help you perform everyday activities, but also help you avoid injury and stay independent. I'm Dr. Sanjay Gupta, helping you live a better life.
12: 132.

0: We are Red Eye Radio. He is Eric Carney, and I'm Gary McNamara. And good morning. So much today. More on the Democrats speaking out about the Democrat Socialist of America. And, you know, one of the problems is, as I said, for Democrats right now, is they keep going on. They keep going on everywhere.
1: Yeah.
0: They don't turn down interviews.
1: No.
0: CNN, MS Now, Fox News, they don't care. Newsmax, they'll go on anywhere.
1: Yep.
0: And the Democrats are like, oh, my God, because every time they go on, as the head of the chairperson of the DSA did over the, I think it was Friday on Fox News, it becomes the political story of the weekend. And then all questions, no matter where you go, are asked, do you support these people? Do you support these people? And it's fascinating, some of the responses that we'll that we will get to here in a little bit. Also, coming up, Fauci. You see, we're in his own notes.
1: Mm-hmm.
0: He knew in January of 2020 that it didn't come from the market.
1: Yep.
0: His own notes.
1: Yep.
0: He knew it.
1: Yep.
0: Yes. He knew it. He said it was in January 2020. He said it didn't come from the market. It was the market was a amplifier, whatever the hell that means.
1: Right.
0: I don't even know what that means.
1: If he's saying that it spread through the market because of patient number one or patient zero, whatever they call them.
0: Coming from
1: the lab.
0: Right.
1: And then going to the wet market, and then it really blew up out of the wet market, then, okay, I'd like to see that data. But it doesn't matter. It came from the lab. It originated from the lab. It was a lab leak. And we all knew it. And, you know, the finding out that Fauci made in his own notes, it's no surprise. No surprise whatsoever. The truth didn't matter. Especially for him, because he did not want to answer the question on using taxpayer money to enhance that virus in the lab.
0: Yeah.
1: And that was, you know, that's what it comes down to. He was in charge of that. We weren't supposed to be doing that. He knew we weren't supposed to be doing that. And so he built a situation. And when he was given the power, basically, during the whole thing of, you know, the most knowledgeable guy, well, sorry, that doesn't work. That doesn't fly. You're still culpable.
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4: ABC News, I'm Wayne Cabot. Shooting in Seattle on one of the busiest weekends of the year. The Bite of Seattle drawing thousands. Unclear how many were hit by gunfire. This witness telling ABC affiliate KOMO.
5: A lot of people running. As soon as we evacuated, we saw a lot of cops come by. And, the cops did great in coming as fast as possible. But yeah, I think we just need maybe some better security, metal detectors even here.
4: It's not peace, but a pause. ABC's Matt Rivers on why the war weapons are silent for now.
6: U.S. Ambassador to the UN Mike Waltz saying the lull in fighting is designed to give peace talks some space. But a New York Times report says Trump is also pulling back from escalations with Iran for fear it could dangerously drain the Pentagon's already diminished stockpile of Patriot anti-missile interceptors.
4: Trump will meet Tuesday with Israel's prime minister for the first face-to-face since they started the war. He'll also host Ukraine President Zelensky. This is ABC News.
7: A Better Life with Dr. Sanjay Gupta.
8: There are lots of things you can measure to get an idea of how healthy you are at any given moment. Temperature, heart rate, blood pressure, just to name a few. But how about how healthy you will be and how long you're likely to live? According to a new study out of the University at Buffalo, two simple strength tests are pretty accurate at predicting longevity in older women. One is hand grip strength, and the other is how quickly people can stand up from a seated position without using their arms. By the way, I remember interviewing former President Jimmy Carter when he was quite old and being really impressed how he just popped out of the chair without using his arms. Not a lot of older people can actually do that. But I think the message here is that maintaining strength as you age is going to help you perform everyday activities, but also help you avoid injury and stay independent. I'm Dr. Sanjay Gupta, helping you live a better life.
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1: And he's Eric Carly, and I'm Gary McNamara. Well, the DSA representatives, Democrat Socialist of America, all over the place in the media, which means the Democrat leaders have to respond. We'll have that coming up in just a minute.
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1: All right. So, Hakeem Jeffries was asked about the DSA.
2: Yeah.
1: Just the best here. And about the Democrat Socialist of America maybe winning seats in Congress, talking about abolishing ICE. So he was asked about that directly. Here we go.
2: All right.
3: I think one of the things that some of those who are winning their primaries and will likely be in office want to know is if you are going to agree to hold votes on abolishing ICE, opening borders, things of that nature. Will you?
4: Well, I've spoken to several of the incoming members of Congress across the ideological spectrum. Not a single person has raised those issues.
1: Huh? Who does that sound like?
2: Does that sound like Warnock?
1: Yeah, exactly. Sounds like Warnock back of you. I don't know anybody.
2: I don't know anybody.
1: Any Democrat, anyone who's against voter ID.
2: Right. That was not long after he was elected.
1: Yeah, I know.
2: He said that.
1: Well, I don't know what you're talking about.
2: Huh? What?
1: And meanwhile, here is, by the way, I hate playing audio from Democrat Harold Ford Jr.
2: Yeah, why?
1: Because I remember when he was in office and he was young, and it seems like it was yesterday.
2: Yeah, yeah.
1: And I'm not aging. I know I'm not.
2: No, you're not. He is, though.
1: Yes, he,
2: clearly.
1: He is. Whenever I play, it's like, oh, my God, it's Harold Ford. My God, he's not a kid anymore.
2: When I see him on the panel somewhere on Fox News or anywhere, I always see him as the young guy for the same reason. Because I remember him when, you know, he was in office.
1: But here he is on Fox News over the weekend.
5: No prisons, no borders, supporting Hamas. I don't understand how that helps us get to where we are. I watched the young mayor to give a speech there about how he wants to arrest Netanyahu. I don't understand how that lowers prices. I don't understand how that addresses. I listened to cab drivers here in the city who said they liked Mamdani because he's about getting their rent lower. I don't hear any of them saying I like them because they want to abolish prisons. They want to abolish the borders. They want to defund the police. We think Hamas is absolutely right. And we should be supporting them. And we should be arresting Netanyahu. That's an agenda of a group of people who are radical, who I believe have no place in my party. The party I grew up in, the party I was raised in, my dad was a member of Congress. My uncles and aunts served in elected office back in Tennessee throughout my entire life. I was blessed to be there 10 years. I don't know any of them. There are Democrats who I disagree with on spending policy and a few things, tax policy every once in a while. I was a blue dog. But there was never anybody who said abolish the police, abolish the borders, abolish law enforcement, support Hamas. We Democrats have to step away from these people. If they want to continue to align themselves with us rhetorically, so be it. I say to Democrats, and I said it on Monday, if we lose, in November in a tight race. And independents and some independent-minded Republicans say I couldn't support them because they wanted to abolish the police, they wanted to abolish borders. Not that they were going to make things more affordable or not because we think they have a better plan to beat Iran. We will have only ourselves to blame if that happens.
2: Look, technically he's right, but it ain't going to happen. The party cannot dismiss itself of or dismiss this radical group from the party. They can't separate themselves from the radicals. And they know this. This is why this is happening. I said it leading up to the mayoral election of Mamdani in New York City. I said, okay, the party's getting to a point now where they're going to have to make that decision. Because, and the reason I was saying it at that time is because not all the endorsements had come in. Chuck Schumer had still not endorsed Mamdani. And so I said to myself, you know, they're trying to decide, do we cross this communism threshold or not? And they did. And here we are. Now, Mamdani's policies are going to fail drastically. And the argument from the Democratic Socialists of America will be, well, because there was too much resistance from the state in terms of funding, or there were too many things that a mayor can't do, but we can do on a federal level. They'll come up with all these great excuses as to why communism will work on a federal level. They clearly believe it. We played you the audio, the first audio cut you heard this morning. We played you, these are the things that they want, but to Mr. Ford, with all due respect, your party's not going to change a thing. They're on board with this, and maybe they don't agree with it behind closed doors. But it's where the party is, and go ahead and try and separate yourselves from this, or separate the party from these radicals, because it's not going to work. We're hearing nothing but the excuse of the big tent. This is the big tent of the Democratic Party. Nope. It's not, because if you're not fully on board, they've already called out AOC. Who else was it last week we were talking about? They've called out that you're not on board. Oh, Mamdani himself. Look, if you're not going to stand your ground.
1: And Piker called him out last week.
2: Yeah, and your convictions.
1: And then I was like, how's the left responding when he said over the week? Let me see if I can find it.
2: Mm.
1: I think I had... here it is. Mamdani responding to criticism that he's fueling anti-Semitism.
2: Okay.
1: All right, you ready? Here we go. All right.
6: How do Jewish New Yorkers who feel you're fueling anti-Semitism?
7: I would say first and foremost is there's no tolerance for anti-Semitism in this city. We have to root out anti-Semitism from across the five boroughs, and that's because this is a city that is one that has no room for hate or bigotry of any kind.
2: Yeah, okay. The guy who wanted to arrest Netanyahu.
1: I mean, it just,
2: yeah.
1: It's
2: no
1: like,
2: hate, no bigotry.
1: But I wonder how the left's taking that.
2: Yeah.
1: Right. Forget about how the right. I don't, by the way, I'd laugh because I don't buy it.
2: Yeah.
1: But how, and I think this is what, you know, Hassan Piker in his Mao uniform was talking to the Democrat Socialist of America college kids. Who are like, communism, yes, let's go for it. Yeah. We love Lenin.
2: Yes.
1: Stalin is our man. How will they buy what he has said? I mean, they're going to look at it and go, already Piker just, you know, blasted him completely saying we don't need these. He's actually put Mamdani in, think about this, and the cheers you heard from the crowd.
2: Oh, yeah. Yeah,
1: from the Democratic Socialist College Kids of America, whatever they're called, whatever, mm-hmm. the clueless.
2: Yeah.
1: they were all cheering like crazy. And it was like, we don't need these people. We're basically using the Democrat Party to get to communism. And we don't need anybody who won't publicly support it. And he went after Mamdani as one of the oppressors of where liberalism should be going.
2: Yes.
1: Yep. As we said, eventually... when you keep having more victims and more oppressors, eventually the victims become the oppressors.
2: Well, that's it. And that didn't take too long for Mamdani, only a matter of months. But because his agenda was so filled, think about it. And then you have to start being diplomatic. There is no room for diplomacy at all with the Democratic Socialists of America. None. There is no compromise.
1: Yeah, they're not apologetic if they go on Fox.
2: No.
1: It doesn't matter.
2: Nope.
1: Well, that doesn't work. Yes, it will. Yes, it will. Yes, it will.
2: Right.
1: And then, you know, for example, we played Jeffries, the majority leader of the, excuse me, minority leader of the House, just a couple of moments ago, saying, I don't know, no new people coming in that may run in November are talking about these issues at all, which of course they are.
2: Of course they are.
1: They made us, I just told them, don't mention it to me, so they didn't. And then I can go on Fox News or CNN and say, no, they never mentioned it to me. Here's Tim Kaine on that, all right?
2: All right, okay.
1: Tim Kaine over the weekend. Here we go.
2: All right.
8: The Atlantic, though, has this headline saying...
1: By the way, it's The Atlantic has the headline. Just so you know.
2: Yeah, yeah.
1: As a headline. Here we go.
8: The DSA is a parasite. They add, if the Democrats want to root out the party within their party, they will need to stop indulging the DSA's constant passive-aggressive attempts to undermine them. This would require prohibiting DSA members from joining their party and throwing out the DSA members already honeycombed within it. Do you think they have a space within your party?
9: I do think the Democratic Party has always been known, and mostly this is good, sometimes it's not, as a big tent. And so I don't think that somebody says, I'm a DSA candidate, I don't think you should use that to throw them out. Why would you do that?
2: Yeah, why would you do that?
1: And then what's the one I wanted to get here? Here it is, okay. Van Jones. Mm. Okay, Van Jones. And I'm playing Van Jones because he was part of the Obama administration and viewed at that time, it really is one of, he was viewed as the imagery of the most socialist person in the Democratic Party at
2: that
1: point.
2: He was the poster child for the radical, the radicals.
1: Yes.
2: In the Obama years.
1: Here we go.
10: Look, I think he is a moderate Democrat.
1: Federal.
10: And that should not be illegal in this party. My God, you have to agree on 100% of 100% of the Berkeley, California agenda to be a Democrat? It doesn't make any sense. Like, it just shows you how nutty things have gotten that somebody who wants to stick up for Israel and doesn't want an open border is somehow now has to be a Republican. That's completely insane.
1: That could be. Did you ever think that you could hear a statement from Van Jones?
2: No.
1: And say he's 100% right? Did you ever think that we would be in this bizarre world?
2: You know the longtime myth that Paul McCartney, who still lives, isn't the real Paul McCartney. Remember that whole thing?
1: Yeah.
2: And there was this massive conspiracy theory about it online. If you played that for me back in 2000 in the first term of the Obama administration and say that's Van Jones in the future, that's Van Jones from 2026, that he's actually going to be saying that, I would say no, they've cloned him, or it's an imposter. they found a doppelganger and replaced him.
1: Artificial intelligence.
2: He's not even human, he's a robot something. Because there's no way that's Van Jones. And I would say to Van Jones, no, this is what the party, again, the same thing to Harold Ford, this is the party. This is the party. Now, when The Atlantic is saying, oh my gosh, we got to do something about this, you know it's bad.
1: We are Red Eye Radio.
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16: 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Temperature, heart rate, blood pressure, just to name a few. But how about how healthy you will be and how long you're likely to live? According to a new study out of the University at Buffalo, two simple strength tests are pretty accurate at predicting longevity in older women. One is hand grip strength, and the other is how quickly people can stand up from a seated position without using their arms. By the way, I remember interviewing former President Jimmy Carter when he was quite old and being really impressed how he just popped out of the chair without using his arms. Not a lot of older people can actually do that. But I think the message here is that maintaining strength as you age is going to help you perform everyday activities, but also help you avoid injury and stay independent. I'm Dr. Sanjay Gupta, helping you live a better life.
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0: We are Red Eye Radio. He's Eric Carly, and I'm Gary McNamara. And the reason it's important, did I play? I didn't play Tim Kaine, did I?
1: We'll get to
0: that.
1: No.
0: We'll get that coming up because we played so many audio cuts.
1: Yeah.
0: There was Tim Kaine and Jeffries. And Jeffries, as we know, the minority leader of the House, and Tim Kaine, U.S. Senator. Both of them, we don't know what's going on with the Democrat Socialist of America.
1: Right.
0: They're a big tent. They're all welcome. You know, they have interesting ideas. I don't know anybody promoting these radical things that you're talking about.
1: Right.
0: And then you've got the Democrats who are now part of the media. Yeah. You've got, Harold Ford. You've got, many others, Van Jones, Serpent,
1: yeah.
0: James Carville. You've got these Democrats in the media saying, what the hell is going on? And that's the problem. The leadership of the Democratic Party is saying, full steam ahead on communism.
1: Yep.
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9: From ABC News,
1: I'm Sherry Preston. Gunfire ripping through a food festival in Seattle. 3 dead, 4 hurt, and police are still searching for a suspect. ABC's Jeff Pogula is there.
9: This happened during the Bite of Seattle Food Festival. Gunfire erupted shortly after 6 p.m., causing the crowd to scatter. Witnesses describe a chaotic scene.
10: We saw a few people going to a building, so we went in there, and we went like down the stairs, and we just hid in the garage.
9: A young child is among the wounded, Assistant Police Chief Tyrone Davis.
11: One of the 4 victims that was taken to the hospital was a toddler.
9: Detectives believe 2 people were shooting at each other. 1 suspect is in custody. Jeff Pogula, ABC News, Seattle.
1: Another night of quiet from the U.S. military as the White House puts a pause on attacks on Iran to let talks move forward. ABC's Karen Hua, however, says there are still worries about the war expanding.
12: Iran is now protesting after Ukraine attacked an Iranian ship in the Caspian Sea, claiming it was carrying drone and missile components. And in the Red Sea, global shipping traffic is slowing after Iran-backed Houthi rebels claimed attacks on Saudi oil facilities and tankers.
1: OpenAI head Sam Altman heading to Washington this week to push for approval of his company's most advanced AI model yet.
13: The system, capable of solving an 80-year-old math problem, could also take on complex tasks for businesses and the government. But that same ability to act more independently is also raising safety concerns. After OpenAI system was able to hack into another AI platform called Hugging Face during a security test. Hugging Face's CEO calls the hack unprecedented.
1: ABC's Sophie Flay. Parts of the country back in the summer sauna again.
14: The humidity added to the heat will bring those feels-like temperatures up to 110 in Omaha, 112 out towards Des Moines. And then that's all going to fuel the possibility of severe weather threats.
1: ABC News meteorologist Leslie Lopez. 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
1: Wildfires burning in France have now forced 250,000 people from their homes. The attack on a pride celebration in Germany's capital now being called an act of Islamic extremism. The suspect killed by police. Here's ABC's Britt Clenett in Berlin.
16: We know that he was arrested in Lebanon last year for trying to join Islamic State. That's according to prosecutors in Germany. So certainly this person has a history of criminal activity and links to those extreme groups.
1: More than a dozen young kids at a summer camp in New Jersey getting sick after eating drug-laced chocolate. ABC's Tony Yates.
17: Cynthia Cunningham rushing her 12-year-old daughter to the hospital after getting the call from the East Orange YMCA camp that her child was given drug-laced chocolate by another camper.
18: It was about 13 children. They, for lack of better words, they looked like zombies. It was really sad.
19: Cunningham says her child stayed in the hospital until doctors determined that she was absolutely fine. But she questions why the YMCA was allowed to reopen one day later, with this all still being a very

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2: ABC News, I'm Sherry Festin. Witnesses describe the scene and the victims after last night's shooting at a food festival in downtown Seattle.
3: There was a guy shot in the leg. One female was surrounded by people helping her out. Another one was doing CPR. People were grabbing people, chairs to help them put them up, sit them up.
2: Three people were killed, four hurt, including a toddler. One suspect in custody in the mass shooting. Police are still looking for more who might have been involved. Genevieve became a Category 5 hurricane early this morning, the first in the East Pacific region in 2 years. Forecasters say it's expected to stay far out to sea on a course roughly parallel with the Mexican coast. French President Emmanuel Macron has called a crisis meeting today, focusing on monster uncontrolled wildfires that have forced more than 250,000 people to flee their homes in the Bordeaux region. The suspect in the deadly Berlin Pride attack that left one person dead and 29 hurt was shot and killed by police during a confrontation in a suburb of the city Sunday. This is ABC News.
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1: And he's Eric Harley, and I'm Gary McNamara. 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
1: So let's give an example of what could happen if the separation of powers is gone. We've already, you know, explained to you that the Democrats are not following the Constitution. They want to get rid of it.
2: Right.
1: That's the entire point here of what the Democrat Socialist of America are talking about. And thank you, Democrat Socialist of America, for being willing to go on anywhere, as they are on Fox News, Newsmax. You see them all over the place.
2: Yep.
1: Promoting what they believe with this incredible confidence.
2: Yeah.
1: But you get rid of this, you get rid of the Senate. The Supreme Court is under Congress, which would be just a House. So it would be population only. Just the House would exist. And so would the presidency, more of a prime minister. So a president could not veto anything.
2: Right.
1: So you have the populists get in there, as we see right now with the radicals, hypothetically. And they come out and they say, we're passing a law because we believe the Supreme Court only says that the militia has a right to weapons and we want weapons banned in the United States.
2: Mm-hmm.
1: There's no personal ownership. The Second Amendment was strictly based on the first part of it. For a well-regulated militia, there was no individual right. The Supreme Court was wrong. So what you're doing is you're setting up, you're passing a law, you know, that goes into existence. The president can't veto it because Congress, a majority, makes the law. President can't veto it. That's separation of powers, one check and balance gone. And then the Supreme Court has been loaded and been expanded to what the people in the House had just voted on. It goes to those people like it goes to, you know, a bunch of Judge Jacksons who do not care about the Constitution. And again, it doesn't matter because the Senate is gone, the presidency is gone. So the Constitution is completely and totally what the immediate popular opinion wants at that time. And the Supreme Court comes out and says, no, we agree with the legislature. There's no individual right. It's simply for a well-regulated militia. Turn in your guns today. That is why, because there is not a representation of what the American people in the states have said they wanted. For example, I believe, how many states now have constitutional carry?
2: Oh, it's dozens.
1: What is it now? I just want to see what it is. It's worth taking this slight pause to find this out. Is it 26, 27?
2: I was gonna say 27. Hold on. 29.
1: All right. 29 states have constitutional carry now, which means you don't need a permit.
2: Yeah.
1: That's a majority of the states.
2: Yep.
1: All right. But the popular opinion, that makes my point. An issue right now. The popular opinion of the majority of the House, because there's so many Democrat states out there, means that what 29 states have voted in would be viewed as unconstitutional and you would lose your right. That's one of the reasons the separation of powers exists, because you cannot do that in the United States without a civil war.
2: Right.
1: Well, states will not agree. The state of Texas will not agree to take weapons from the civilians. 29 states absolutely would not agree to that. And why? And we're not ones that throw out, you know, we've heard it all the time. It's going to be a civil war. It's going to be a civil war. It's going to be a civil war. It's going to be a civil war. You start taking away basic rights. We have seen in the parliamentary systems, for example, in Great Britain and in Canada, how they have destroyed First Amendment rights, how First Amendment rights are now conditional as to whether the state approves of your speech or not. To think it's not happening, it's happening right now. You see it. Sorry, there is no right to free speech.
2: Yep.
1: You know, you don't have it. And the parliamentary systems are getting closer to it. You know, and in fact, even going further than the parliamentary system, because you're getting rid of the Senate. You know, that's what we, this country was formed. The revolution happened because of a lack of representation. People thought they weren't represented. You get rid of the Senate, you take away the presidential power to veto, you take away all the checks and balances, and you put it in the immediate popular opinion at that time, which may not be the long-term opinion of the majority of states in the United States. That's the danger of going down that road.
2: Well, and it's why it would, our founders knew you would have to, it would have to be extremely difficult to change or get rid of the Constitution. And that's what they want to do. In order to do this, you would have to eliminate the Constitution.
1: Oh, yeah.
2: And there's no pathway there. It doesn't exist. You know, there, my question is, in the summer of 28, who's going to be on stage at the convention? What are they going to be promoting?
1: Wow. That's great.
2: Because, we look at the midterm. That's what everybody is looking at right now. It's the most immediate. And the consequences are mind-boggling. But we don't know how it's going to go. But let's talk about 28 when the convention is up there. What is the Democratic Party? Who are they going to feature? Who's going to be running? Who's going to be leading in the polls? Who's going to be the nominee? Think about where everything is, because the polls go all over the place. Kamala was at some other event the other day. It was last week, and it was like, oh my gosh. The word salads are just getting worse. They're just getting worse. And the thing is, I don't know that, because I thought to myself, the problem with her is not the word salad. It's the fact that she's not radical enough for the DSA. The Democratic Party will not rid themselves of the DSA. They won't. When the Atlantic is saying you need to do it, when the very liberal Atlantic is saying they need to cut ties with the DSA, you know something is wrong. But it's not going to affect the DSA. They will not stand down. They're not going to be silenced.
1: And when you think about it, this thought just popped into my head. When you look at the DSA, they're the ones that are promoting all the issues that Democrats are talking about.
2: Right. Yeah.
1: And when Hakeem Jeffries, we don't know anybody talking about eliminating ICE. What the hell are you talking about?
2: What?
1: I mean, of course, stop it.
2: Of course.
1: You all are.
2: Yes.
1: And it's like they can't even face it. But when you look at it, really, and I think this is what the DSA is actually saying this. We're bringing you the issues that we want. They just hate Trump. Trump's going to be gone.
2: Right.
1: Let us do what we want to do. Here are the issues where we're going to stand. And the problem with the Democrat establishment is they were just anti-Trump and did not really push these socialist slash communist issues that we want to, these socialist, communist, anti-Semitic issues. The suicidal nationalism, that's what I'm going to call it now, suicidal nationalism that they've seemed to jump on. This is what, this is what make a great America. Socialist nationalism, communist nationalism, that's where they're going. But it's just it's amazing watching it happen right now, and the leadership, and that's why we think it's so important to promote what we did today, because it's important to point out what the liberal commentators, some of the people that are viewed, and that's why we played Van Jones, was considered the major socialist in America during the Obama administration. This guy's a whack job. He is a socialist. And he's freaking out over what's going on with the DSA.
2: Right. Right. I saw an article. I'm going to see if I can find it. I was just trying to find it to see if it was in the history on my phone. I didn't bookmark it, but I'll see if I can find it. Over the weekend, there's one Democrat that's saying, and this is somebody who was a state party leader, and I want to say Wisconsin. I'll have to go back and find it. But he's saying what I suspected a while back. Right now, we're focused on winning things at the state level. We want to focus on winning things. He's saying the party should focus more on the state level. Sure, we want to win the White House, and we want to win, but, you know, on the federal level. But when you're winning at the state level, basically, that's how you're changing hearts and minds. That's how you're changing votes. Now, I said they're very happy with, or, you know, that's kind of an overstatement. It's hyperbole, but I believe they're okay right now with winning these smaller elections one by one by one by one by one. We've seen every major city go blue. It's led by people who now have to be radical.
1: But you also see places like San Francisco that are starting to moderate a little bit. They led the nation in doing the insanity. There's an article on that last week saying, you know, the insane left is not having as much success in the local elections as they would like to have.
2: And it, just like with anyone else, any other entity, you know, San Francisco will eventually become the oppressor.
1: Exactly.
2: If you're not going to follow along with what the radicals are doing, you know, but this is their goal, whether they'll achieve it or not. And they are winning in these major blue cities. They're still going to control California. They're going to control the major blue cities across America, with few exceptions. And they want that control on that local level. They believe that's where you start, again, changing the hearts and minds on the greater level.
1: And when you see, for example, I think one of the benchmarks is, as long as they believe that they can win on issues like the radical transgender movement, when they can absolutely reject biology and science and promote that it's a good thing, and they still believe they can do that, even with all the losses. They still wholeheartedly, across the board, believe in the misogyny and sexism of the radical transgender movement. If they can push that and continue also to push the racism of identity politics, they always believe they have a chance. And now the racism of anti-Semitism. They believe that they always have a shot if they can convince a significant, that half of America, that the racism of identity politics and the misogyny and the sexism of women in America through the radical transgender movement is a moral good, then they believe they can do anything. We are Red Eye Radio.
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7: 445-4489. Yeah!
8: A Better Life with Dr. Sanjay Gupta.
9: How often do you stop to wonder whether you should share something that's revealing, maybe even embarrassing, with a partner, a friend, or even your boss? In her new book called Revealing, The Underrated Power of Oversharing, behavioral scientist Leslie John says doing just that can help you deepen relationships that are vital to your life. We need people to trust us in order to get things like love, friendship, and career success. That's what she told us. When you make yourself vulnerable by revealing something sensitive, it does make other people trust you. In turn, when you ask someone to reveal something about themselves, showing that interest will generally lead someone to like you more. Why? Because people like to be asked about themselves, she says. It also signals that they are discriminating and choosy, but in a good way. I'm Dr. Sanjay Gupta, helping you live a better life.
7: 32.

0: We are on our radio. He is Eric Cronin. I'm Gary McNamara. So, yeah, what a fun time, and I can't wait for more DSA interviews on Fox News.
1: Yeah, it's, look, we said years ago they need to own it, and now the DSA is owning it, and some in the Democratic Party want them to not own it.
0: Yeah,
1: they want the party to disown the DSA, but tell me how that happens.
0: Well, it was the Democrats in the media that brought up. They go, my God, you're talking about a big tent. Yeah, bring the Nazi in. Bring the communists in.
1: Right.
0: Fetterman?
1: Right.
0: He's got to be out.
1: Exactly.
0: He's got to be out.
1: You
0: because...
1: can't have a moderate.
0: Right.
1: You can't have a moderate.
0: So it isn't a big tent.

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8: From ABC News, I'm Sherry Preston. One person under arrest, more suspects at large after gunfire erupted at a crowded food festival in downtown Seattle Sunday. Three people were killed, four were hurt, including a toddler. It happened beneath the city's famous Space Needle. Brian Baker was nearby.
9: I was about to grab me a boba from the boba stand. I heard about, I'd say, close to 12. Sounded a little bit like firecrackers at first. Took like, I'd say, a half a second pause, and I heard a lot more. I realized it was semi-automatic, probably it sounded like a switch.
8: Seattle Mayor Katie Wilson calling it a horrific act of violence. The 21-year-old suspect wanted for a vehicle ramming and machete attack at a Berlin Pride parade over the weekend is dead. He was killed in a confrontation with officers on Sunday. ABC's Britt Clennett.
10: The German authorities say that all signs point towards this being an Islamist extremism attack. And when identifying the suspect is 21-year-old Abdul B. They said he did have ties to Islamic State groups.
8: Israeli Prime Minister Benjamin Netanyahu heads to Washington this week for meetings with President Trump, the visit coming amid a relatively quiet period in the fighting between the U.S. and Iran. French President Emmanuel Macron has called a crisis meeting today following monster, uncontrollable wildfires that have forced more than 250,000 people to flee their homes in the Bordeaux region.
11: Authorities going door to door telling residents to get out.
12: It escalated pretty quickly. It
11: was Americans Brendan and Tammy Hutchinson, who live there year round.
13: You could see the wind shift and it really got thick. Smoke, and it was real, you know, a lot of ash falling out of the sky.
11: Thousands ordered to get out and telling tourists to stay away.
8: ABC's Marcus Moore at the Foreign Desk. Spain also declaring its first ever national emergency due to fires there. Another heat dome expected to settle over the central part of this country. Humidity and temperature could make it feel like 110 degrees in Omaha today. You're listening to ABC News.
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8: Philadelphia police confirming that an off-duty officer was involved in a homicide over the weekend. ABC's Elizabeth Worthington is there.
16: The department says the Internal Affairs Bureau is conducting an administrative investigation, but directed questions about the shooting to state police. Now, authorities have not said anything about how the victim and the suspect knew each other or whether they were related. We're told the charges are pending by the Northampton County District Attorney's Office. They have not been filed just yet. Philadelphia police confirmed the suspect is 25-year-old officer Kenroy Cummings, who was off-duty at the time of the incident.
8: OpenAI chief Sam Altman heading to the White House this week to seek approval for the company's most powerful generative AI model yet. Here's ABC's Sophie Flay.
17: For decades, Hollywood has imagined the possibility of artificial intelligence becoming too powerful for humans to control.
18: Skynet has become self-aware.
17: Now, Altman is taking that debate to Washington, meeting with the Trump administration this week to showcase OpenAI's most powerful model yet and to push for its approval. The system, capable of solving an 80-year-old math problem, could also take on complex tasks for businesses and the government. But that same ability to act more independently is also raising safety concerns.
8: Among them, the OpenAI system that was able to hack into another AI platform on its own during a recent security test. After first exploring the possibility of a merger with American Airlines, Wall Street Journal says United is now asking Delta to look into the idea of becoming one airline. I'm Sherry Preston. ABC News.
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2: This is America in the Morning from Westwood One. Good morning, I'm John Trout. It's Monday, July 27th, 2026. Here's what's coming up on America in the Morning.
3: The Trump administration halts military strikes against Iran over the weekend.
4: The president has all options on the table.
3: I'm John Stolness in Washington.
5: A condition President Trump has added to his nuclear deal with the Saudis catches attention worldwide. I'm Clayton Neville.
6: In Maine, Democrats pick someone to replace Graham Plattner, who won the Democratic primary in June.
7: We have a party to unite!
6: I'm Julie Walker.
8: An outbreak of a diarrhea-causing parasite is linked to 4 more states.
9: Because of the lettuce.
8: Ed Donahue, Washington.
10: The Okefenokee Swamp in Georgia is among several sites added to the World Heritage List. I'm Donna Water.
2: 2 people killed at a Seattle food festival. And Monday business headlines. All ahead on America in the Morning. It's 7 after. After nearly 2 weeks of renewed intense bombing, President Trump over the weekend put military operations against Iran on hold, but still no talks are scheduled. John Stolness has the latest from Washington.
3: Renewed fighting between the U.S. and Iran took a break for a second straight night last night. The president said he's giving talks with Iran some space. The New York Times reports President Trump postponed plans to increase the severity of the attacks on Iran out of fear it would drain the Pentagon's stockpile of weapons. Multiple news outlets have reported the Defense Department is worried about a reduction in munitions. On NBC's Meet the Press, however, U.S. Ambassador to the United Nations Mike Waltz says those reports are erroneous.
4: The U.S. military, and I've verified this every which way, has everything that it needs to conduct this campaign as effectively as it needs to be. And I have to tell you, the people that are leaking this nonsense deserve to be in jail.
3: Waltz noted Iran should be the ones concerned about a reduction in munitions.
4: That has far less than what they started with, not only in their industrial base, but what they have on hand.
3: The break in hostilities ends 2 weeks of fighting as the memorandum of understanding in June fell apart. Waltz was asked how much longer the U.S. will continue their military campaign against Iran.
4: Oh, I'm not going to put some kind of timeline on it. The president has all options on the table, and he is exercising both diplomatic, economic, and military to achieve a very clear strategic aim. And that's what's different. The wars of my generation, we had policy drift. Here, the president is very focused.
3: The Strait of Hormuz remains effectively closed by Iran, although mediators from Oman, a country that also borders the strait, visited Tehran over the weekend to discuss a way forward. Oil fell over 5% on Sunday with the pause in fighting. It comes as Iranian-backed Houthi rebels in Yemen continue to blockade ships from Saudi Arabia from traversing a key section of the Red Sea. A new CBS YouGov poll out Sunday finds nearly 8 in 10 Americans say the Iran war has been harder than the Trump administration expected. Republican Senator John Kennedy tells CBS's Face of the Nation the president needs to do a better job with messaging.
11: He grows anxious when he has an unexpressed thought. He's not always disciplined in his messaging.
3: Israeli Prime Minister Benjamin Netanyahu is set to meet with President Trump at the White House on Tuesday. He'll be in the nation's capital to attend the memorial service for Republican Senator Lindsey Graham. John Stolness, Washington.
2: World leaders and U.S. lawmakers are reacting to President Trump's new condition regarding Israel to the recently signed U.S.-Saudi Arabian civil nuclear energy deal. Correspondent Clayton Neville takes a closer look.
5: The deal with Saudi Arabia would allow the Saudis to start a civilian nuclear program. President Trump's been criticized at home and abroad for the deal, but while appearing on Fox News Sunday, UN Ambassador Mike Waltz defended the deal.
4: Would they rather countries buy Chinese-made nuclear power plants or Russian-made nuclear power plants, like countries have been doing for decades?
5: Critics are concerned that Saudi Arabia could eventually build a nuclear weapon. The president claimed that the deal does not allow that country to enrich uranium. Republican Senator John Kennedy told CBS's Face the Nation,

0: he's not in support of the deal right now.
1: It's just not good timing. I think someday it might be. I don't think it's going to happen anyway, because the president's conditioned it on Saudi Arabia recognizing Israel, and they're not going to do that.
0: That's the president's recently added condition. The deal will only be approved if Saudi Arabia normalizes relations with Israel by joining the Abraham Accords.
2: It's complete whiplash for the Saudis.
0: Democrat Senator Chris Van Hollen was on ABC's This Week and said the Saudis have long said
2: that they will normalize relations with Israel when we're on a clear and clear path toward developing a Palestinian state living side by side, security for both Palestinians and Israelis. That has been the Saudi position. And so what the Trump administration did was a bait and switch scheme.
0: Israeli Prime Minister Benjamin Netanyahu told Fox News that he backs President Trump's condition.
3: Can we have this? Yes, I think it's possible.
0: The White House has confirmed the condition is now part of the deal, but final approval is pending. The administration continues talks with Saudi counterparts, and there's no indication right now whether the Saudis are considering joining the Abraham Accords. I'm Clayton Neville.
4: 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It's 12 after. When we return on America in the Morning, the CDC with an update on the Cyclospora outbreak. 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
9: 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AccuWeather.com meteorologist Matt Rindy reminds us it will be oppressive for many across the nation today.
10: There will be scorching heat to start out the week in a good portion of the central U.S. from north and South Dakota into southern Minnesota, and then continuing southward through Nebraska into Iowa, Kansas, Missouri, Oklahoma, Arkansas, and Texas. These areas will climb easily into the 90s with 100s in many areas, even 110 in parts of western Kansas and Oklahoma. Some records are likely to be broken. These areas are about 5 to 15 degrees above the historical average. On the edge of that heat, a storm will be moving through northern Minnesota, and that will lead to some showers and thunderstorms to start the day in the Arrowhead and then continue into the upper peninsula of Michigan and continuing southward through Wisconsin into lower Michigan, as well as northeast Illinois into Indiana and Ohio. These storms will have the potential to produce damaging winds, hail, flooding, downpours, and even a tornado. There can be additional showers and thunderstorms farther to the south and east through New York and Pennsylvania, as well as New Jersey, into Kentucky, West Virginia, and Virginia. And then another round of storms can form this afternoon into southern Alabama, southern Georgia, Florida, and along the coast in North and South Carolina. There can be additional showers and thunderstorms through the Four Corners region in Arizona, New Mexico, into Utah and Colorado. Some heavier storms will develop in parts of northeast Colorado into Wyoming, and this will shift eastward into western Nebraska as well as western South Dakota, providing some relief to that aforementioned heat. That's the weather across America. Garden City, Kansas will have a hot day with sunshine at a record-tying high of 108. Cleveland, Ohio will have variable clouds and some afternoon thunderstorms at a high of 87. That's the nation's weather. I'm AccuWeather.com meteorologist Matt Rindy.
9: 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Following the withdrawal of controversial candidate Graham Plattner, Maine Democrats over the weekend have united around a logger to run for the United States Senate and take on incumbent Senator Susan Collins. With the leadership of the Senate at stake, correspondent Julie Walker reports.
11: In Maine, Democrats picked someone to replace Graham Plattner, who won the Democratic primary in June, but withdrew from the race earlier this month following an allegation of sexual assault that he denies. Former state lawmaker and logger Troy Jackson secures the Democratic nomination for U.S. Senate in Maine.
12: We have a party to unite, we have a movement to build, and we have a senator to defeat. And together, we are going to win.
11: He faces longtime GOP Senator Susan Collins in November in a race that could decide which party controls the Senate. Jackson became the nominee Saturday during a gathering of Democratic delegates.
12: I know many of you poured your hearts into building this movement way before I ever entered this race. But the hope that you built never belonged to any one campaign.
11: Plattner's exit made Democrats quickly come up with a never-before-used process to choose a new nominee. I'm Julie Walker.
9: The Centers for Disease Control and Prevention is expanding their investigation on the latest outbreak of cyclospora. Following details, correspondent Ed Donahue.
13: An outbreak of a diarrhea-causing parasite is linked to four more states. The CDC now says the outbreak of cyclospora, first linked to shredded lettuce served at Taco Bell's, now includes Illinois, Kansas, Oklahoma, and Pennsylvania. The FDA says the lettuce was traced to Taylor Farms. It was recalling iceberg lettuce grown in central Mexico. President Trump was asked about the outbreak.
14: We're going to put a major tariff on Mexico because of the lettuce.
13: The government says the number of cases linked to the lettuce is now around 2,000. At least 98 people had to go to the hospital. No one has died. Cases were also reported in Indiana, Kentucky, Michigan, Ohio, and West Virginia. Ed Donahue, Washington.
9: 19 after. Gas prices rise across the country. A check of Monday business headlines next when America in the Morning continues after these messages.
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9: Welcome back. You're with America in the Morning. According to Fox Business News, United Airlines reportedly approached Delta last year about a potential merger that would have combined the two largest U.S. air carriers. According to the Wall Street Journal, a merger between United and Delta would have had sweeping implications for the airline industry and likely faced scrutiny from federal antitrust regulators and state attorneys general. Last month, United Airlines CEO Scott Kirby told Reuters that United remained open to buying airport slots, gates, and other assets, but said a major consolidation deal was unlikely. Wall Street will have a lot to digest this week as the price of oil is hovering near $100 a barrel and the nationwide average of a gallon of regular gasoline is above $4.10. That's 21 cents higher than a month ago. Tariffs also weighed on stocks last week, and President Trump is raising a new threat of higher tariffs today against the European Union after they fined Google nearly $1 billion over what it called non-compliance with the EU's Digital Markets Act. Seth Soutelle has the latest from Wall Street.
20: I'm Seth Soutelle, and this is the week ahead on Wall Street. Markets will be hearing from the Federal Reserve this week. The question is, how long can the Fed wait before raising interest rates? The Fed is holding just its second policy meeting under Chair Kevin Warsh, who has promised to be tough on inflation. In order to fulfill that promise, the Fed could come under pressure to raise interest rates sometime soon, perhaps as early as its September meeting. The Fed left rates unchanged at its last meeting in June and is expected to do the same when its next meeting ends on Wednesday. The last time the Fed raised rates was back in 2023. Higher rates mean higher borrowing costs across the board for households and businesses. While higher rates help keep inflation under control, they do so by acting as a brake on the economy. Seth Soutelle, New York.
9: According to the Wall Street Journal, NVIDIA is in talks to provide a roughly $250 billion backstop for OpenAI as part of a massive data center project, one of the most ambitious financial transactions yet in America's artificial intelligence boom. The guarantees from NVIDIA would help the ChatGPT maker lease a 10-gigawatt project that SoftBank's energy subsidiary is developing in southern Ohio. The project expected to cost more than $500 billion, including the chips that would go inside the data centers. It would be the largest data center project to date. It's 24 after. When we return on America in the Morning, gunfire erupts, chaos in Seattle, after these messages.
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22: A two-year-old boy. The Seattle Fire Department said in a statement, two people were pronounced dead at the scene of the shooting after life-saving efforts were unsuccessful. The department said it treated five others. The FBI announced it is joining the investigation. Shifting gears, a famously named Georgia swamp has been added to the list of UNESCO World Heritage Sites. Correspondent Donna Warder reports.
23: The Okefenokee Swamp in Georgia is among several sites added to the World Heritage List at a UN committee meeting in South Korea Saturday. Kim Bednarik, executive director of Okefenokee Swamp Park, was there for the honors.
24: We accept this inscription not as a finish line, but as a commitment to keep the Okefenokee wild, resilient, and thriving for generations to come.
23: The Okefenokee is regarded as one of the world's largest freshwater ecosystems and is largely undisturbed. UNESCO says it's a globally significant natural habitat and a valuable source of information on long-term environmental change. Some locals have opposed the listing, fearing it would increase UN involvement in managing the site. I'm Donna Water.
22: America in the Morning for Monday, July 27th, 2026, is produced by Jeff McKay. I'm John Trout. This is Westwood One.
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28: A Better Life with Dr. Sanjay Gupta.
29: There are lots of things you can measure to get an idea of how healthy you are at any given moment.
0: temperature, heart rate, blood pressure, just to name a few. But how about how healthy you will be and how long you're likely to live? According to a new study out of the University at Buffalo, two simple strength tests are pretty accurate at predicting longevity in older women. One is hand grip strength, and the other is how quickly people can stand up from a seated position without using their arms. By the way, I remember interviewing former President Jimmy Carter when he was quite old and being really impressed how he just popped out of the chair without using his arms. Not a lot of older people can actually do that. But I think the message here is that maintaining strength as you age is going to help you perform everyday activities, but also help you avoid injury and stay independent. I'm Dr. Sanjay Gupta, helping you live a better life.
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9: This is America in the Morning from Westwood One. Coming up this half hour.
7: Jewish leaders are urging the mayor of New York City to do more to combat anti-Semitism. I'm Sue Aller.
10: Marco Rubio says the U.S. remains ready to help end Russia's war in Ukraine. Sagar Meghani at the White House.
12: The excitement of traveling overseas can become a real drag if jet lag hits on the way there and back. I'm Donna Water.
29: The feds now looking into a man seen on video kicking a sea lion in San Diego. I'm Clayton Neville.
30: Ford is recalling nearly 566,000 Broncos. Marcela Sanchez, Washington.
31: Qualcomm has officially kicked off Ramageddon. I'm the new old tech guy, Chuck Palm.
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0: America in the Morning continues, beginning in the West. AccuWeather.com meteorologist Matt Rendy has the forecast.
1: In the West, we are going to have largely dry weather with plenty of sunshine. However, there will be a lot of smoke from wildfires in the Northwest from interior portions of Oregon and Washington spreading into Idaho and Montana. And afternoon temperatures will be mostly in the 80s and 90s, though 100s. As usual in the south. Farther inland, there could be additional showers and thunderstorms through the four corner states from Arizona and New Mexico into Utah and Colorado. Some heavier storms will envelop parts of northeast Colorado into Wyoming and then eastward into western Nebraska and western South Dakota. That will provide some relief from the heat in those areas. And that heat will envelop a good portion of the central U.S. from north and South Dakota into southern Minnesota and then continuing southward through Nebraska into Iowa, Kansas, Missouri, Oklahoma, Arkansas, and even Texas. And these areas will easily climb into the 90s with 100s in many areas, even 110 in parts of western Kansas and Oklahoma. Some like records are likely to be broken, and these areas are going to be 5 to 15 degrees above average. On the edge of that heat, we'll have a storm moving through the northern Minnesota, and that will lead to some showers and thunderstorms to start the day in the Arrowhead and then continue into the upper peninsula of Michigan and then southward through Wisconsin into lower Michigan as well as northeast Illinois, Indiana, and Ohio. These storms will have the potential for damaging winds, hail, flooding downpours, and even a tornado. There can be additional showers and thunderstorms farther to the south and east through New York, Pennsylvania, and New Jersey, as well as Kentucky, West Virginia, and Virginia. And a few heavier storms will start the day in parts of Alabama into Georgia before diminishing later this morning, and then look for another round to develop later in the afternoon. That's the nation's weather. I'm AccuWeather.com meteorologist Matt Rendy.
0: 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The suspect in the stabbing of two men in New York City will face a hate crimes charge, but Jewish leaders are demanding Mayor Zohran Mamdani tone down the rhetoric, claiming he has led to increased acts of violence against Jews. From New York, Sue Aller reports.
2: New reaction is pouring in after two stabbings on Manhattan's Upper West Side that police are calling hate crimes. Investigators say 51-year-old Raul Morales stabbed a Jewish man and an Asian man Thursday yelling Allah Akbar. Only the attack on the Jewish victim has been charged as a hate crime. Both victims are expected to survive. Jewish leaders are demanding Mayor Zohran Mamdani tone down his rhetoric towards Israel, pointing to his recent comments calling Prime Minister Benjamin Netanyahu a war criminal. And some are calling for increased security. They also noted he stayed silent for hours after the attacks, only speaking up once pressed by reporters. Netanyahu responded directly in a Fox News interview.
3: He's fomenting hate. He's supposed to be the mayor of all New Yorkers, but he's trying to turn one group against the other.
2: He also said,
3: I speak to Jewish Americans in New York, and they're afraid right now.
2: The controversy escalated further when WABC radio host Sid Rosenberg appeared on Fox and Friends and called Mamdani a terrorist.
4: You don't want to say it, I'll say it. He's a terrorist. He's a jihadist. He hates the Jewish people. He hates America. His ideologies are in line with the terrorists.
2: Fox News apologized twice for the remarks. Rosenberg says he stands by them. Mamdani condemned the attack, saying New York has no tolerance for hatred of any kind and that anyone responsible will be held fully accountable. In New York, I'm Sue Aller.
0: The war between Russia and Ukraine has now stretched on for the past 4.5 years with no end in sight, and both sides trading drone attacks, with Moscow sending missiles into Kyiv. Washington correspondent Sagar Magani reports Secretary of State Marco Rubio says some fresh thinking will be needed as the U.S. attempts to end the conflict.
5: Secretary of State Marco Rubio says the U.S. remains ready to help end Russia's war in Ukraine, but acknowledges there's no fast path to a deal.
6: You think we settled the war in Ukraine in our 30 minutes in there here in Asia? That's not the way it works. Look, we had a good conversation, a frank conversation. I'm not going to tell you what we talked about because these diplomacy doesn't work well when you run to the microphones afterwards. Suffice it to say, I'll tell you what I told you yesterday. The United States, the president's been clear that we want, if we can, we are prepared to play a constructive role in bringing about an end to a senseless war. And we're ready to do that. And we, of course, expressed that. And we've expressed it in other means. So we talked about other things as well, though.
5: Rubio says American-mediated talks so far have been unsuccessful, or at least unfruitful. And while the U.S. is not giving up,
6: when peace comes, it'll be because of some new idea and some new concepts. And we're prepared to offer some of those in the right setting and forum if the opportunity presents itself and the conditions are right. We're prepared to play that role in a positive way.
5: The trick is making them acceptable to both sides. Rubio was in Manila for an annual diplomatic gathering where he met with his Russian counterpart, who says Moscow's ready for a political and diplomatic end to the war. Ukraine's leader says his priority is on getting back to negotiations. Ukraine is shaking up its military leadership as the Russia war continues after nearly 4.5 years. Kyiv's army has made significant progress this year, but under public pressure, President Volodymyr Zelensky has fired his top general, who was in a rift with the defense minister. Both men have now lost their jobs. Kremlin spokesman Dmitry Peskov says the changes show Ukraine's trembling within, and they won't change the front line. There's no sign either side is closer to a peace deal. Sagar Meghani at the White House.
0: With the peak travel season of the summer underway and some considering a long plane flight, jet lag could be an issue. Correspondent Donna Warder looks at how to minimize what can become a very disorienting condition that can happen whether you're flying from the U.S. to Asia or Europe or even across the nation.
7: The excitement of traveling overseas can become a real drag if jet lag hits on the way there and back. Experts say you can minimize its effects not just by adjusting your sleep schedule, but by what you eat and drink and when. Professor Joanne Slavin is with the Department of Food Science and Nutrition at the University of Minnesota, Twin Cities. She says the body is dying to be on a regular schedule.
8: But in jet lag, if you go to Europe, let's say, and you're 8 hours off, all of a sudden you lose 8 hours going. And then when you come back, you gain 8 hours, which your body is, you know, things that help you, light and things and eating can help you, but it's a huge adjustment.
7: Slavin says jet lag can cause digestive problems such as bloating, constipation, or diarrhea. Tara Schmidt, registered dietitian at Mayo Clinic, says make yourself eat, even if it would normally be your bedtime, but it's breakfast time at your destination.
9: Even though it might not feel like your regular breakfast time or lunchtime, try to do something to start to align your meals with that new time zone so that your body can start to align its kind of hunger cues with, all right, I woke up a few hours ago, it's time to eat something.
7: Schmidt says to avoid stomach aches, keep meals small just before and during travel. And later in the trip, you can ease into eating a fuller meal. Schmidt says also consuming alcohol will likely mess with your sleep, and use caffeine strategically. It's fine to have a cup of coffee or tea in the morning if that's what you normally do, but avoid caffeine later in the day because it could keep you up. And be aware that both caffeine and alcohol can make you more dehydrated. And Dr. Slavin says when you return home,
8: try to get immediately back on your normal schedule as quickly as you can. And expect, you know, you're 8 hours off. So there'll be a time where it's like, oh, I don't know if I can take this. The sooner you get back to it for all of your habits, the better off you're going to be.
7: I'm Donna Warder.
0: 16 till. When we return on America in the Morning, Ford Motors recall and why that new laptop is about to cost you more. We're back after these messages.
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1: A better life with Dr. Sanjay Gupta.
2: Should you still work out when you're injured, or should you take it easy? 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That can lead to stiffness, muscle loss, even reduced coordination. Certified strength and conditioning coach Dana Santis told us, recovery is about choosing the right kind of movement at the right time. That means maybe working with someone like a physical therapist to harness movement as medicine. You'll need to prioritize controlled, high-quality movement over intensity, staying within pain-free or at least low symptom ranges of motion. You should think of pain as feedback, not a challenge to conquer. And as with any exercise, paying extra attention to your breath, your alignment, and your form, that's going to help you reach your goals faster. 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I'm Dr. Sanjay Gupta, helping you live a better life.

0: It's 14 till. Welcome back. You're with America in the Morning. It's happened again in California. Federal investigators are looking into a video that seemingly shows a man kicking a sea lion at a beach in San Diego. Correspondent Clayton Neville reports.
1: The Marine Mammal Protection Act allows for thousands of dollars in fines and potential jail time for anyone who harasses, injures, or kills wild marine mammals. That includes dolphins, porpoises, whales, seals, sea lions, and manatees. Dark and somewhat grainy video recently surfaced online showing a man at La Jolla Cove kicking at a sea lion, seemingly making contact with it. Harassing the sea lions more common than many beachgoers realize.
2: The buck really stops with NOAA, and they don't have the staff. And so what they need to do is authorize the city to interact when they cannot.
1: Robin David's with the local Seal Society in La Jolla and told CBS 8 News in San Diego that the National Oceanic and Atmospheric Administration, NOAA, is now investigating the case, but they only have 4 investigators statewide.
2: And also authorize the state so that rangers, lifeguards, and police can write tickets for harassment of the sea lion.
1: PETA put out a statement saying assault is assault, no matter the species. I'm Clayton Neville.
0: Over the weekend, a federal appeals court ruled against the Trump administration's efforts to implement stricter mail-in voting rules before midterm elections in the coming months. The first U.S. District Court of Appeals declined to lift a lower court injunction from June that ruled parts of President Trump's order was unconstitutional. The court's ruling said that the president had no authority to have the DHS compile mail-in voter data, and the Postal Service had no authority to follow the orders about mail-in voting. The DOJ says they may ask the U.S. Supreme Court to intervene. America in the Morning continues. Carmaker Ford is facing an urgent recall. Correspondent Marcela Sanchez has details.
3: Ford is recalling nearly 566,000 Broncos and Bronco Raptors from model years 2021 through 2026. The automaker estimates that around 1% of the vehicles have insufficient protection on the wiring harness in the engine compartment, which can expose wires and short circuit, increasing the risk of fire. To fix the problem, dealerships will install new covers over the wiring free of charge. Ford says it's not aware of any reports of accidents or injuries related to the issue. Marcela Sanchez, Washington.
0: German authorities report that they shot and killed the suspect in this weekend's deadly car ramming attack during the Berlin Pride Festival after he allegedly charged at officers with a knife while they tried to arrest him Sunday. Berlin police accused the suspect of driving a vehicle into a crowd and attacking people with a bladed weapon near famed Brandenburg Gate Saturday night, killing a woman and injuring 29 others. Police had identified the suspect as a 21-year-old, a German citizen of Lebanese background, known to police after committing crimes in the past, and whom officials describe as a radicalized member of Islamist circles in Berlin. Shifting gears, Qualcomm has just told customers its chip prices are going up by double digits this fall, and your next phone or laptop is about to cost more because of it. The new old tech guy, Chuck Palm, has that.
4: Back in June, I mentioned that AI was eating the world's memory chips, and your next phone or laptop was going to cost more because of it. This week, Qualcomm just verified it. Qualcomm's Snapdragon chips power most Android phones, plus a growing lineup of Windows laptops. They announced on Friday they're raising prices by a percentage in the double digits on their entire product line. The hike hits anything shipped after this September 1st. Why now? Ramageddon has struck. Qualcomm says it's exhausted its ability to absorb the rising costs from their own suppliers. And those costs are already driven higher by the AI data center build frenzy that's sweeping the nation and has already jacked the DRAM prices 80% this year alone. They tried finding cheaper parts elsewhere, but they couldn't. This isn't just a phone problem. Snapdragon chips are in flagship Androids, budget Androids, tablets, smartwatches, even Copilot Plus laptops. When Qualcomm costs go up, that bill gets passed straight to you at checkout. I wasn't kidding last month when I said buy a new phone now because later it will cost double. If you're due for an upgrade, September 1st is your deadline. Just remember, that coincides with this year's holiday shopping season. Follow the new old tech guy on X, at Chuck Palm.
0: 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Your money, your move. Here's Robert Workman.
5: Baseball Sunday, the Mets got three-run homers from Tyrone Taylor and Marcus Semien as they rammed the first-place Dodgers 8-3 and avoided a season sweep. Braves pulled a Houdini act to get past the Orioles 3-2 in 11 innings. Atlanta blew a late 2-0 lead, then somehow escaped a bases-loaded no-out jam in the 10th before Austin Riley doubled in the go-ahead run. Jacob Mizorowski struck out the first seven batters he faced and 12 of the first 13 as the Brewers rolled over the Rockies 11-2. 66 of his 83 pitches were clocked at 100 miles an hour or better. That breaks his own record for triple digits in a game. Drew Rasmussen and the Raspberries allowed just one hit as the Rays shut out the Guardians 1-0. White Sox waylaid the Astros 12-3. Munetaka Murakami feasted on two taters and six ribs. His manager, Will Venable.
6: That was great. You know, he's been having good at-bats. I feel like he's been getting closer and closer to tapping into some of that slug. Obviously, he did today, which was great to see.
5: Padres got back to 500 with a 5-3 win over the Marlins. That's a dozen losses in a row for Miami, a new franchise record. Ryan O'Hearn hit a grand slam on his birthday, and the Pirates held off the Cubs. Wins for the Mariners, Phillies, Red Sox, Nationals, Angels, Twins, Royals, and Reds. In Cooperstown, new plaques for Carlos Beltran as a Met, Andrew Jones, the longtime Brave, and Jeff Kent in a Giants cap at the induction ceremonies. Jones is the first native of Curaçao, so honored. And a reminder, this year's trade deadline is just 1 week away, August 3rd. That's Monday Sports.
0: Thank you, sir. It's 7 till. Hollywood's Comic Con, when America in the Morning continues after these messages.
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12: Staying active every day will go a long way towards helping you live a happy, healthy, and pain-free life. And there is perhaps no movement more fundamental than walking. It reinforces the alignment, stability, and coordinated muscle activation that supports how your body moves, whether you're doing strenuous exercise or simply going about your daily life. This is according to Dana Santis, a strength and conditioning specialist. Even though you walk every day, Dana does say you can make small adjustments to immediately improve your walking mechanics. So, keep your rib cage stacked over your pelvis. Avoid leaning over or arching your lower back. Allow your arms to swing naturally in coordination with your legs. Keep your gaze forward, your jaw relaxed, and then just breathe in through your nose and out through your mouth. I'm Dr. Sanjay Gupta, helping you live a better life.

0: It's 5 till. America in the Morning continues. A major merger between two of Hollywood's giants is now officially on hold as legal and state scrutiny clouds the proposed alliance. We get the latest from correspondent Ed Donahue.
1: Skydance-owned Paramount agreed to delay closing its $81 billion buyout of Warner Brothers Discovery well into next year. 12 states, led by California, have gone to court to try to block the deal. In a filing, Paramount said it wouldn't close the merger until the court ruling on the merits of the lawsuit or on June 1st of next year. The states argue the merger would extinguish competition in Hollywood and lead to fewer choices for consumers. Paramount says this is the fastest and clearest way to prove the merger with Warner Brothers Discovery is good for competition and the wider industry. I'm Ed Donahue.
0: A social media influencer allegedly killed by her estranged husband less than 2 weeks after she posted on TikTok accusing him of pedophilia. Sarah Gilson was shot in Oklahoma, allegedly by husband Jeremiah Duffy, who went by Sean Duffy on social media, according to police. She was 43. The 48-year-old Duffy then turned the gun on himself. Investigators say Duffy, who coached a traveling competitive basketball team, was being investigated for allegedly inappropriately touching a juvenile player. Gilson was under an order of protection from Duffy when the deadly encounter occurred. Hollywood went south to San Diego for the annual Comic-Con to promote upcoming films and TV shows. Entertainment reporter Kevin Carr has more.
2: Comic-Con International, the largest pop culture event in the world, took place this weekend in San Diego. Marvel Studios was there to throw its weight behind the upcoming Avengers Doomsday.
3: We're going to need a miracle.
2: However, they also had some major announcements, including Ryan Gosling headlining a new Ghost Rider movie and Ryan Coogler announcing the new Black Panther.
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2: And finally, with plenty of time before Christmas, Johnny Depp appeared in character with an early look at Paramount's Ebenezer film.
11: I say to you, sir, Merry Amber! Merry Christmas!
2: Amber! I'm Kevin Carr.
0: That's our show for today, Monday, July 27th, 2026. America in the Morning is produced by Jeff McKay. I'm John Trout. This is Westwood One.
12: A better life with Dr. Sanjay Gupta.
13: They say consistency is key, but sometimes you just got to switch it up. A new study out of Harvard School of Public Health found that varying your exercise routine could add years to your life. What exercise someone did didn't matter much. What did matter was that all the exercises together worked all the muscle groups in their body. Now, an added benefit to changing things up is it can help you push through the plateau effect. That's when your body gets so efficient at doing something that you actually stop getting better at it. And we know from previous research that specializing in any one sport at a young age can make someone actually more prone to injury. And as experts we talk to point out, even elite athletes switch up things with their workouts, making sure to target strength, cardio, flexibility, balance, and doing that every single week. I'm Dr. Sanjay Gupta, helping you live a better life.
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15: From ABC News, I'm Sherry Preston, running from gunshots in Seattle.
16: They were stepping over people. There was a lot of food on the floor, and there were people on the floor. There were kids, strollers.
15: Roberto Ramirez, one of thousands at a food festival under Seattle's Space Needle, when two men, it's believed, began shooting at one another. Three people were killed, four hurt, including a two-year-old. Seattle Mayor Katie Wilson.
17: We're coming off of a week in Seattle where we've had three
9: major incidents of gun violence in just a few days. We have a lot of work to do as a city and as a country to make this better.
15: Police arresting one person, still searching for others. Violence in Germany over the weekend at a pride parade in Berlin. ABC's Britt Klenet is there.
17: Police say that just before 10 p.m. on Saturday, the attacker drove a white van through what's known as Tiergarten Park. That's right alongside the Pride Parade route, and it slammed into a crowd before hitting a tree. Now, the driver then got out, according to authorities. He was armed with a machete. He began slashing at bystanders before fleeing.
15: That man, a 21-year-old, shot and killed by police in a Paris suburb overnight. Israeli Prime Minister Benjamin Netanyahu travels to the White House this week for talks with President Trump about the Middle East.
18: In the Red Sea, global shipping traffic is slowing after Iran-backed Houthi rebels claimed attacks on Saudi oil facilities and tankers. Still, oil prices were down overnight thanks to that pause in attacks between the U.S. and Iran. Drivers here at home looking for relief, with gas prices in the last week rising an average of 12 cents to $4.11 per gallon.
15: ABC's Karen Waugh in Washington. Wildfires in France and Spain leading to hundreds of thousands of evacuations and emergency meetings among government leaders. A part of France famous for Bordeaux wine now dealing with a blaze more than four times the size of Paris. Firefighters say conditions there are among the worst they've ever seen. You're listening to ABC News.
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15: One child apparently shared a mushroom-laced chocolate bar with fellow campers at a day camp in New Jersey this week. Several of the campers had to be taken to the hospital. They are all fine, but some parents are critical that the camp reopened the next day, even as the investigation is underway. Pope Leo at the Vatican.
21: Seguo con apprensione.
15: Offering a prayer for peace in the Middle East and pleading for a stop to military action in the region, especially, he said, in the West Bank and Gaza. Democrats in Maine finding a new Senate candidate after Graham Plattner resigned amid multiple sexual misconduct allegations. The new name is Troy Jackson, and he is a fifth-generation logger. The question is, will that be enough to help the Democrats unseat longtime Senator Susan Collins?
22: Troy Jackson lacks what some Republicans are saying, the Riz factor that Graham Plattner undoubtedly has. Now, Susan Collins doesn't either. That's not what she's known for. She's really known as much more of a workhorse than a show horse. But it'll be interesting because one thing Collins has been able to do is survive. She's been winning for decades in Maine, right, even as the state has trended more Democratic, and she hasn't done it in a flashy way. So this is an intriguing matchup, and it can't be more critical for Democrats.
15: ABC Washington Bureau Chief Rick Klein on our daily podcast Start Here. Attorneys for influencers Andrew and Tristan Tate will meet with federal prosecutors in Miami today as their lawyers continue fighting for the brothers' extradition on rape and sex trafficking charges in the UK. Sherry Preston, ABC News.
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13: How often do you stop to wonder whether you should share something that's revealing, maybe even embarrassing, with a partner, a friend, or even your boss? In her new book called Revealing, The Underrated Power of Oversharing, behavioral scientist Leslie John says doing just that can help you deepen relationships that are vital to your life. We need people to trust us in order to get things like love, friendship, and career success. That's what she told us. When you make yourself vulnerable by revealing something sensitive, it does make other people trust you.

0: FRU Newsroom. With a look at KFRU News, I'm David Gaines. Starting today, the Columbia Water Utility will begin one-way water main flushing. Areas from south of I-70 to Rollins Street and between College Avenue and Highway 63 will be affected. Customers may experience reduced water pressure or discolored water for a short time. If issues occur, customers should flush their taps to clear things up. The project is expected to wrap up in 2 weeks. The city recently flushed the water mains in central Columbia during June. A man from Shawnee, Kansas, died at the scene after drowning Saturday in the Lake of the Ozarks. It happened at around 4:40 p.m. The 62-year-old man resurfaced from voluntarily entering the water from the dock, submerged in the water again, and then never resurfaced. His body later recovered during a dive operation that was conducted by the Mid-County Dive Team. He was pronounced that evening by a Morgan County medical examiner. He had not been wearing his life jacket. Missouri Task Force 1 returned to Boone County over the weekend after spending a week in Texas. On July 17th, 45 members from Task Force 1 arrived in San Antonio, where they were repositioned further south to the Rio Grande in order to provide support and specialized water rescue resources. The task force then was sent back to San Antonio on Wednesday of last week in order to help prepare for Tropical Storm Bertha. The team returned on Saturday. The trip to Texas was the second deployment this month of Task Force 1. Back on the 10th, it was deployed to southeast Missouri to assist with swift water rescues after flooding in Iron and Reynolds counties. Columbia Public Works Street Division will be performing concrete repairs on the right southbound lane of Scott Boulevard near West Georgetown Drive this morning. Crews will be replacing a damaged concrete slab that has created an uneven driving surface on the right southbound lane. The work gets underway at 6 this morning, with the lane closure beginning north of the work area near West Millbrook Drive to provide space for traffic to merge into the open southbound lane. The left southbound lane will remain open. Crews plan to fix the repairs and reopen the lane by 5 p.m. later today. Today is also the start of several roads throughout mid-Missouri that will be closing for construction through August 2nd. Here in Boone County, one lane of Missouri 124 will be open as shoulder work resumes today. Work will be happening between Highway 63 and Missouri 240 in Howard County. Route V will go down to one lane starting tomorrow, and that will continue through August 23rd for a culvert replacement. St. Charles Road is closed over I-70 for bridge construction, and the new bridge is expected to open in August. The on and off ramps at the overpass are open, and a signed detour is in place. Providence Road is also closed above I-70 for bridge construction. The ramp from westbound I-70 to Providence is closed, and the other westbound ramp and both eastbound ramps will be closing today. The new Providence Road bridge is scheduled for completion in late October. Pedestrian upgrades continue along Route AC between Providence and Highway 63. That includes parts of Nifong Boulevard and Grindstone Parkway. That work is set to wrap up in September. Access to Routes J and O continues to be restricted through the end of November. And I-70 Drive Southeast and North Outer Road 70 also remain closed through January of 2027. News now from Missouri Net.
1: 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The smell of rotten eggs is just one sign of a gas leak. 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
2: I'm Ashley Byrd. General Motors announced today it's making a significant investment in their Wentzville plant.
3: A $157 million investment will go towards expanding the Wentzville plant by around 28,000 square feet to improve the paint department. Michael Trevorrow, GM's SVP of Global Operations.
4: We don't do them lightly. It's $157 million, so you do that in places that you probably see some kind of extension.
3: Mike Booth, Vice President of the International United Auto Workers, says this is a promising sign for the future of the plant.
5: Companies don't invest in locations just to close them down.
3: The project is receiving some incentives from the 2019 Missouri Works Auto Manufacturing Program, according to Governor Mike Kehoe, but he couldn't provide an exact dollar amount. Sean Malone, KMOX News.
2: Missouri veterans were honored at the state capitol today as part of National Hire a Veteran Day, connecting former service members with recruiters. Governor Mike Kehoe.
6: One of my top priorities in making Missouri the best place in the nation to live

0: family and build a business is to recognize our state's heroes every day.
1: That's from the Capitol Rotunda, where a veterans recognition ceremony also is held. The governor also proclaimed that July 25th is National Hire a Veteran Day in Missouri. State and federal crews spent the week in southeast Missouri looking at recent flood damage. Department of Public Safety spokesman Mike O'Connell says it's the first step in seeking a major disaster declaration.
2: We had six different crews reaching out in nine counties that were most affected by this flooding.
1: The state could ask for the federal disaster declaration within weeks for that flooding that happened July 9th through the 11th. Missouri Net News continues. Missouri Governor Mike Kehoe joined 22 other Republican governors in signing a pledge aimed at keeping electricity costs down as more data centers are being built. The pledge says private companies should pay the full cost of the energy and infrastructure needed. In Festus, the data center project has been annexed and zoned into the city limits, and developer CRG has signed an agreement that lays out the specifics and economics of the project. CRG's Chris McKee.
3: We've modified our plan, presented a new plan back to the city, and that was significantly reduced over our original proposal. And now we're in the outreach portion of the project where we're trying to educate folks about the plan, answer questions folks may have about the plan.
1: McKee talked to KMOX, and hot weather returns this weekend. An extreme heat watch goes into effect for most of the state tomorrow through early next week. We'll see if that affects the World Naked Bike Ride that returns to St. Louis tomorrow. 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
5: An extreme heat warning's in effect today. High temperatures will near 98 degrees this afternoon, with feels like temperatures closer to 110 degrees. Overnight, we only cool down to about 77 degrees, staying mostly clear back into the lower 90s Tuesday afternoon. Another chance for some stray showers later on tomorrow. With your KOMU-8 First Alert forecast, I'm meteorologist Kesley Cabellis on News Talk 98.9 FM and 1400 AM KFRU.
6: That's a look at KFRU News. I'm David Gaines.

0: clearing my throat on this Monday morning. It is the 27th day of July. Back at it to start off another work week and doing so on a day that is going to be hot. Already warm. We're in the mid to upper 70s currently. Close to 80 already. And on our way to a high today of an actual temperature of 100 degrees. And feels like temperatures about 10 degrees hotter than that. And yeah, kind of a synopsis of the weekend. I know I was driving yesterday on the south part of town and running some errands. And I'm going by a bank to get to Scott Boulevard. I'm on AC and I'm heading that direction. And I drive by the bank and the digital sign comes up. I want to say this is, 2 o'clock hour, maybe 3 o'clock hour yesterday. And out of the corner of my eye, and then I do a slow burn turn and stare at it to make sure I'm seeing it accurately. But the actual feels like temperature during the afternoon yesterday was at 102 degrees. And then I'm doing the math in my mind, factoring in the humidity and trying to figure out what the feels like temperature will be or was at the time. But it was just, let's say, hot over the week. And it's going to be hot again today. The National Weather Service did issue that extreme heat warning for the weekend, and it continues through the evening tonight. It comes to a conclusion at 9 p.m. this evening, and that's because we do begin a little bit. I mean, actually, tomorrow's in the 90s with heat index values in the triple digits as well. We don't really fall out of the 90s until this upcoming weekend. We might be out of the 90s as early as Friday. Yeah, it looks like Friday maybe highs will be in the mid-80s. And then as we get into the weekend, that's where we're staying. So not a huge difference, but that's my way of letting you know Monday through Thursday of this week, we're going to stay in that mid-90 degree range or low to mid-90 degree range, and it's going to stay hot. Maybe not as hot as it's going to be today, though. I feel like today will be the hottest of the week. And we will be checking in with Kesley, who goes beyond just on her feelings. She has information and data to lead to her conclusions when it comes to her weather forecast. So we'll talk with her next hour and see if she thinks that today will end up being the hottest day of the week. I hope you had a fantastic week, and mine was a blur. It's not one I can really do a great recap for you on this Monday morning. It was more kind of just taking care of errands and, you know, I did the usual stuff, and I think because of the heat, my errand running was a little limited. So it was kind of a not do a whole lot kind of weekend. But every now and then, it's nice to have one of those, right? And so that's in the books as we're kicking off a new week here on this Monday, July 27th. So what has happened since we have last spoke? Well, traffic will begin flowing between Detroit and Windsor, Ontario today. I don't know if you saw this, but today is the official opening of the Gordie Howe International Bridge. It is jointly owned by Canada and the City of Michigan, and it marks the culmination of more than 20 years of planning. It's pretty cool. I don't know if you've seen any of the imagery from this. Roughly one-third of physical goods traded between the U.S. and Canada actually flows across the Detroit River, most of which are transported over the privately owned Ambassador Bridge. Well, the nearly 100-year-old structure dumps traffic onto Windsor roads and can cost commercial trucks more than $100 in tolls each way. Wow, ka-ching. The new bridge is named after, obviously, Hall of Fame Canadian hockey star Gordie Howe and connects directly to Ontario's Highway 401. And comes with a price tag of about $43 for a vehicle. I was thinking like $43, that's a deal for this bridge. It will cost you, if you happen to be driving a five-axle semi, $43 to cross. Canada, which footed the $6.4 billion bill for the new structure, will be splitting the toll surplus, that's revenue after operating cost, with the United States for the first 15 years of its usage. The structure is a cabled stayed bridge, similar to a suspension bridge, but with cables fanning out from towers. Pretty visually appealing when you take a look at it. And again, that officially, that connection with Canada officially goes into effect a little bit later on this morning. Among the headlines when it comes to news over the weekend, we could take a look at the world of sports here real quick. And yes, it happened basically afternoon on Friday when LeBron James basically shocked the sports world and let everybody know where he was going to be going for his next season of his impressive career. And he has picked officially Philadelphia. LeBron James going to Philly to be a 76er, returning home to Cleveland. And he took that over returning home to Cleveland. He took that over reuniting with Miami or teaming up with Steph Curry with the Golden State Warriors, which is what I was kind of holding out hope for. But I got to tell you, I watched a lot of social media clips over the last few days. Clearly a Philadelphia sports radio station, guys, because they're all clips of guys in radio studios that somebody's running in and letting them know, we got LeBron. And in the midst of a live show, they all start freaking out. There's a couple of those out there. They're fun to watch. And so good for that fan base. Whatever you may think of Philadelphia, I mean, they are definitely loyal sports fans. And his contract with the 76ers, a two-year contract that has a worth of $8 million. And that probably seems like a surprising pick. It certainly surprised a lot of people when he announced it on Friday, but it's worth mentioning that he has a chance to make a history by going there, because no NBA player has ever won a championship with four different teams. He then put out a statement about the decision that he made. Quote, "This is my last decision. I'm not going for money. I'm not going for family. What am I really playing for at this point? I still want to sacrifice. I still want to work. I still want to grind. I still want to compete to win and to have the chance at that feeling of winning another championship. I believe I can help the 76ers be a championship team. I am so excited to energize a new fan base and start this incredible journey one last time." So, again, and speaking to the excitement there at Philadelphia, there are already a few cheesesteak spots that have already promised LeBron the VIP treatment. The Pats, iconic Pats, and what's the other one there? Is it, I can't think of the one. It's like across the street from it. I'm blanking out right now. But they're both basically offering LeBron James sandwiches right out of the gate. So, of course, they're going to jump on that. In other news, he also recently teamed with Mr. Beast. LeBron and Mr. Beast teamed up to make children's wishes come true who are battling cancer. He surprised six kids and shot some basketball with them as well. Those clips are absolutely heartwarming and wonderful. So not only is he furthering his career and heading to yet another team, he's also doing some good work for others as well. So congratulations to him. It'll be interesting to see and maybe pay attention to the 76ers this year. I'll tell you this, they'll have more attention paid to them than has been paid to them in quite some time, and makes for an exciting announcement here over the weekend. Speaking of sports announcements over the weekend, we will collect those and have those next for you on the other side of the break, and that will be coming courtesy of our friends at Missouri Net Sports. 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
5: A better life with Dr. Sanjay Gupta.
6: How often do you stop to wonder whether you should share something that's revealing, maybe even embarrassing, with a partner, a friend, or even your boss? In her new book called Revealing, The Underrated Power of Oversharing, behavioral scientist Leslie John says doing just that can help you deepen relationships that are vital to your life. We need people to trust us in order to get things like love, friendship, and career success. That's what she told us. When you make yourself vulnerable by revealing something sensitive, it does make other people trust you. In turn, when you ask someone to reveal something about themselves, showing that interest will generally lead someone to like you more. Why? Because people like to be asked about themselves, she says. It also signals that they are discriminating and choosy, but in a good way. I'm Dr. Sanjay Gupta, helping you live a better life.
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8: Missouri Net Sports, I'm Bill Pollack. After suffering a season-ending knee injury last season, bringing into doubt his status for training camp, quarterback Patrick Mahomes cleared and is practicing in St. Joe. Mahomes said after long months of rehab, he's ready to be back on the practice fields again.
9: I've told some of the guys, it's like, sometimes you come up to St. Joe and you're like, all right, we're going to go to St. Joe or be in the dorm stuff like that. I'm like, I'm excited just to be able to play football. I've been seeing cinder block walls rehabbing every single day in Kansas City. And so now to get out to be on that practice field with my teammates and my brothers, it's going to be a lot of fun.
8: The Royals beat the Tigers 5-4 after Michael Massey hit a go-ahead two-run homer with two outs in the eighth inning. On Saturday, Salvador Perez passed George Brett for most home runs in franchise history. And the Cardinals came up short Sunday, falling 5-3 to the Reds in 10 innings. Yvonne Herrera homered and Alec Burleson collected three hits. The Cardinals have dropped seven of their last 10. Bill Pollack, Missouri Net Sports.

0: Your time check on this Monday morning, July 27th. A lot of entertainment headlines, as usual, coming out of this year's Comic-Con event, which was held over the weekend. I obviously will be highlighting the big news made during the Marvel panel, which was held on Saturday evening. But there was other news made during the event as well. And who doesn't love Rick Moranis? He has not been on the big screen since Honey, We Shrunk Ourselves, the sequel to Honey, I Shrunk the Kids. And that came out all the way back in 1997. So it's been hard to believe it's been that long since Rick Moranis has been on the movie screen. But that's about to change as he is going to be returning to the big screen next year as Dark Helmet for the film Spaceballs, the new one. First off, I love the name of that. But yeah, Spaceballs getting a sequel all these years later. And so they're bringing a lot of that original cast back, and Rick Moranis included, who clearly was, you know, so much of the humor in that original. Well, he ended up making an appearance at Comic-Con at a panel for the upcoming sequel. And man, did he not only did he get a standing ovation from the packed room there at Hall H over the weekend, but his fellow cast members all got down on bended knee and started kind of bowing to him. And you could see he was moved, maybe a little bit embarrassed by it all. And then on top of that, he also received a video message from the director and his good friend Mel Brooks, who, by the way, everybody, is 100 years old. And anyway, it was a nice moment. I like Rick Moranis, and him getting his flowers from the fans felt nice. And yeah, it looks like it's going to be, you know, obviously a good time, a new Spaceballs movie coming out here in the next year. Let's see here. The Lord of the Rings of Power announced that the Balrog will be appearing in season 3. If you're a voice or a fan of that particular series or the Lord of the Rings, you know exactly what a Balrog is, and it's going to be voiced by Simon Pegg. So that was one of the things that was announced over the weekend as well. And then I thought it was one of the things I liked that was getting some play on social media from the event was Green Day, the band. They brought an ice cream truck to promote their upcoming movie Nimrods, and then they ended up performing Basket Case, their breakthrough song, on top of a truck, and the band handed out ice cream. It was just good vibes all the way around at the event. And you'll be hearing more about what was discussed, what was premiered, and what was announced from the weekend from that event here during the program on this Monday morning. In fact, we do have more headlines for you on the other side of this break, so stick around for that. It's News Talk 98.9 FM and 1400 AM KFR.
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6: 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I'm Dr. Sanjay Gupta, helping you live a better life.
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0: With a look at KFRU News, I'm David Gaines. The first ever national midterm political convention is now about 6 weeks away, and a non-traditional agenda is still being worked out.
13: The organizers of September's two-day event in Dallas acknowledge using the term convention loosely. There'll be no delegate voting or platform to discuss. Instead, Texas GOP Chair Dorinda Randall posted on X,
14: "This is a rally and a fundraiser designed to bring Republicans together to help us win in November."
13: The speaker list has not been made public, although President Trump is expected to headline. It's a prelude to the actual 2028 Republican National Convention to be held in Houston. Jim Ryan, ABC News in Dallas-Fort Worth.
0: Three dead, multiple injured in a shooting that happened near the base of the Space Needle in Seattle.
15: This happened during the Bite of Seattle Food Festival. Gunfire erupted shortly after 6 p.m., causing the crowd to scatter. Witnesses describe a chaotic scene.
16: We saw a few people going to a building, so we went in there, and we went like down the stairs, and we just hid in the garage.
15: A young child is among the wounded, Assistant Police Chief Tyrone Davis.
17: One of the four victims that was taken to the hospital was a toddler.
15: Detectives believe two people were shooting at each other. One suspect is in custody. Jeff Pogela, ABC News, Seattle.
0: OpenAI Chief Executive Sam Altman heading to the White House this week to seek approval for the company's most powerful model yet. Here's ABC's Sophie Flay.
18: For decades, Hollywood has imagined the possibility of artificial intelligence becoming too powerful for humans to control.
19: Skynet has become self-aware.
18: Now, Altman is taking that debate to Washington, meeting with the Trump administration this week to showcase OpenAI's most powerful model yet and to push for its approval. The system, capable of solving an 80-year-old math problem, could also take on complex tasks for businesses and the government. But that same ability to act more independently is also raising safety concerns.
0: A pause in the U.S.-Iran war as diplomatic efforts intensify.
20: Iran's foreign ministry is calling weekend talks with the U.S. ally Oman fruitful, with both sides working on a plan to keep ships moving safely through the Strait of Hormuz. But the U.S. ambassador to the U.N. says Tehran itself is divided. The New York Times reports President Trump shelved plans to further escalate the war, in part fearing it could dangerously drain the Pentagon's already diminished stockpile of Patriot anti-missile interceptors. Karen Hua, ABC News, Washington.
0: The big theatrical buzz so far this summer is a poem from the 8th century BC, and theaters can't keep up.
21: Theaters around the world are adding showtimes trying to meet demand for the Odyssey. Problem is, people want to see it in IMAX in its 70mm glory, but there are only 41 IMAX screens worldwide. Most of those theaters are sold out through September. In its second weekend in North American theaters, it took in another $87 million. The global total so far, an estimated $640 million. Now that is epic. Wayne Cabot, ABC News.
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22: Missouri Net News, I'm Matt Pilger. The National Weather Service says dangerous heat will continue across Missouri through at least Tuesday. High temperatures in Missouri are expected to reach the upper 90s with heat index values from 105 to 115 in some areas. Heat advisories and extreme heat warnings remain in effect for much of the state. Cooler temperatures are expected to begin arriving later in the week. Additional federal disaster aid for St. Louis tornado victims is being sought by Missouri Senator Josh Hawley. He says communities impacted by the 2025 tornadoes still face significant rebuilding needs, and he's discussing those needs with the new FEMA administrator.
1: I've told them that FEMA is not on the ground as quickly as they should be. I have written to the appropriate and relevant chairs of the committees to move a disaster bill. I've even suggested language to them for the state of Missouri, and I'm going to continue to beat the drum on this.
22: Hawley says the price tag for fully rebuilding St. Louis after last year's tornadoes remained steep, with local leaders estimating a need for between $1 billion and $1.5 billion in additional federal support. The state of Missouri, led by universities, plans to lead the nation back to being a tech manufacturing powerhouse. Ashley Byrd explains.
10: A $160 million grant, up to 10,000 workers hired, and 260 government and business partners add up to what University of Missouri President Moon Choi calls
11: the largest federal grant in the history of the state of Missouri.
10: China dominates mining and production of rare earth minerals.
11: We want to place the United States back in the position of controlling our fair share of critical minerals so that we can rejuvenate manufacturing.
10: Choi says this project between Kansas and Missouri will be based out of UM Kansas City and across industries.
22: This is Missouri Net.
5: A better life with Dr. Sanjay Gupta.
6: There are lots of things you can measure to get an idea of how healthy you are at any given moment. Temperature, heart rate, blood pressure, just to name a few. But how about how healthy you will be and how long you're likely to live? According to a new study out of the University at Buffalo, two simple strength tests are pretty accurate at predicting longevity in older women. One is hand grip strength, and the other is how quickly people can stand up from a seated position without using their arms. By the way, I remember interviewing former President Jimmy Carter when he was quite old and being really impressed how he just popped out of the chair without using his arms. Not a lot of older people can actually do that. But I think the message here is that maintaining strength as you age is going to help you perform everyday activities, but also help you avoid injury and stay independent. I'm Dr. Sanjay Gupta, helping you live a better life.
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0: 6:42 is the time. Let's take our initial look this morning at those stock futures, which have rallied early as oil prices declining amid a pause in the fighting between the U.S. and Iran. The Dow Jones Industrial Average futures up by 550 points. That's the same as 1.1%. The S&P 500 futures gaining 1%. And a nice advancement for the NASDAQ 100 futures this morning as well of 1.7%. We recap what the markets did on Friday, and we do that with the Edward Jones Report.
2: This is financial advisor Sabrina Basinger from Edward Jones bringing you the daily financial market report. U.S. equities markets were mixed on Friday as reports indicated that Iran had rejected a new U.S. ceasefire proposal amid ongoing U.S. military strikes on Iranian targets. The S&P 500 finished little changed, while the technology-heavy NASDAQ declined 0.6%, pressured by weakness across the technology sector, particularly among semiconductor stocks. Outside of technology, markets were more resilient, with both the Dow Jones Industrial Average and the Russell Midcap posting modest gains. Despite the lack of diplomatic progress, oil prices eased, with oil falling below $90 per barrel. Even so, crude prices finished the week approximately 9% higher. In addition to geopolitical development, investors remain focused on trade policy, as the U.S. administration announced new tariffs ranging from 10 to 12.5%. The tariffs took effect overnight, replacing the temporary 10% levies that had been implemented in February. Overseas, Asian markets moved lower amid weakness in technology shares, while European equities closed higher on signs of improved economic activity. The Eurozone S&P 500 Global Composite PMI rose to 51.9 in July, its highest reading in 5 months and the first indication of expansion in 4 months. Similarly, U.S. business activity strengthened in July, with the preliminary composite and PMI reaching an 8-month high of 53.6. Treasury yields ended the session lower, with the 10-year Treasury yield falling to 4.68% and the 2-year Treasury closing around 4.33%. Today, U.S. equities closed higher. The NASDAQ closed up 235 points at 51,947. The NASDAQ closed down 162 points at 24,976. And the S&P 500 closed up 4 points at 7,412. 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If you'd like additional information, please contact me at 573-303-0522. Daily commentary is also located on our website at edwardjones.com.
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3: If I were to ask you what makes for a good night's sleep, you'd probably say a dark, quiet room, not too many things on your mind. But every night when you go to get some Z's, how often do you really think about the temperature in your bedroom? Temperature may be one of the most underappreciated factors in sleep. That's according to the Senior Vice President of Research and Scientific Affairs at the National Sleep Foundation. We often hear about lights and screens and stress, but even modest changes in temperature and airflow can influence both how quickly you fall asleep and how deeply you stay asleep. Most experts will recommend a room temperature of 60 to 67 degrees Fahrenheit. You might also experiment with your sheets and what you actually wear to bed. Play around a bit and see what improves your sleep. You might be delightfully surprised. I'm Dr. Sanjay Gupta, helping you live a better life.
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13: Here are your political insights from ABC News. There's bipartisan frustration with the Iran war, says Congressman Mike Turner, Ohio Republican.
14: You know, Republicans, Democrats that are showing their frustration with how this war is being, this conflict is being prosecuted.
13: Also on ABC's This Week, Senator Chris Van Hollen, Maryland Democrat, says in March, President Trump said we won.
15: Why are Americans still getting killed? Why is the Strait of Hormuz still closed? Why are oil and gas prices going back through the roof again?
13: The National Republican Congressional Committee says they have more cash, $92 million to $79 million for the Democrats ahead of the November midterm elections, and gained more favorable seats during redistricting. Democratic counterparts say they have strong candidates stressing affordability issues. Republican pollsters and political groups are raising alarm that their party faces a listless and demotivated base ahead of the midterms, says Americans for Prosperity Action, a conservative super PAC. Those are your political insights. Chuck Sievertson, ABC News.
16: A recent JAMA study found a third of U.S. youth from ages 4 to 17 years old use AI. AI can promote healthy development by helping kids brainstorm, create, and summarize. However, it can also be dangerous if the correct precautions aren't taken. According to the American Psychological Association, there are several ways for parents to help their kids use AI carefully. Firstly, you should talk to your children about AI. Help them understand that chatbots should not be replacing their human connections. Parents can also create age-appropriate changes in the settings. They're usually defaults involving content and privacy, which parents can revise. Even simply reminding children not all AI-generated content is accurate and can contain misinformation is constructive. By understanding both the benefits and risks of AI, everyone can use it to its full potential. With this Medical Minute, I'm Alex Stone.
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19: Missouri Net Sports, I'm Bill Pollack. After suffering a season-ending knee injury last season, bringing into doubt his status for training camp, quarterback Patrick Mahomes cleared and is practicing in St. Joe. Mahomes said after long months of rehab, he's ready to be back on the practice fields again.
20: I've told some of the guys, it's like, sometimes you come up to St. Joe and you're like, all right, we're going to go to St. Joe or be in the dorm, stuff like that. I'm like, I'm excited just to be able to play football. I've been seeing cinder block walls rehabbing every single day in Kansas City. And so now to get out to be on that practice field with my teammates and my brothers, it's going to be a lot of fun.
19: The Royals beat the Tigers 5-4 after Michael Massey hit a go-ahead two-run homer with two outs in the eighth inning. On Saturday, Salvador Perez passed George Brett for most home runs in franchise history. And the Cardinals came up short Sunday, falling 5-3 to the Reds in 10 innings. Ivan Herrera homered and Alec Burleson collected three hits. The Cardinals have dropped seven of their last 10. Bill Pollack, Missouri Net Sports.
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6: Staying active every day will go a long way towards helping you live a happy, healthy, and pain-free life. And there's perhaps no movement more fundamental than walking. It reinforces the alignment, stability, and coordinated muscle activation that supports how your body moves, whether you're doing strenuous exercise or simply going about your daily life. This is according to Dana Santis, a strength and conditioning specialist. Even though you walk every day, Dana does say you can make small adjustments to immediately improve your walking mechanics. So, keep your rib cage stacked over your pelvis. Avoid leaning over or arching your lower back. Allow your arms to swing naturally in coordination with your legs. Keep your gaze forward, your jaw relaxed, and then just breathe in through your nose and out through your mouth. I'm Dr. Sanjay Gupta, helping you live a better life.
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0: 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Let's take an updated look at that First Alert weather forecast that we get courtesy of our media partners there at KMU8. And we do remain under an extreme heat warning from the National Weather Service through the end of the day. It basically comes to a conclusion at 9 o'clock tonight. It has been in effect throughout the weekend, as today is yet another day that we're going to have a sunny and hot day with a high right around the 100 degree mark in actual temperature. Then you factor in the humidity, and then we have heat index values today that could be as high as 110 degrees. So be ready for that. Winds today from the southwest at about 5 to 9 miles per hour. It's partly cloudy skies on tap for us this evening. And then overnight, we'll cool back down into the mid to upper 70s. Another hot day on Tuesday, partly sunny. A high tomorrow near 93 with heat index values as high as 100 degrees and light and variable winds. Wednesday, mostly sunny with a high near 91 degrees. That's the exact forecast we have for Thursday. So we're not really getting out of this. Though it looks like today is the hottest day of the week. Come Friday, though, we're looking at a partly sunny day with highs in the mid-80s. So we start to chip away and cool off a little bit at the end of this week. Also on Friday, here comes the better chance of maybe some showers and thunderstorms, as those rain chances seem a little bit more likely on your Friday afternoon. Not really a whole lot of opportunity for rain today or the days to come. We'll be verifying all of this with Kesley when we check in with her in the next hour of the program. Right now, let's get the latest entertainment headlines from over the weekend, and we grab that from ABC News.
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3: The Odyssey sailed through its second weekend atop the box office, collecting another $87 million in ticket sales. In just 2 weeks, the Greek epic has made over $286 million in North America. Disney's live-action Moana added another $10.5 million this weekend, good for second place.
4: It's good to see them fighting again.
5: It sure is.
3: While Toy Story 5 took in another $10 million. Some big superhero casting announcements this weekend. David Johnson is the new Black Panther, set to make his debut in the third film in that series, scheduled for release in 2028. That same year, Ryan Gosling will fire up the flaming motorcycle in a new Ghost Rider movie. It marks both actors' first time in the Marvel Cinematic Universe. Marvel's owned by Disney, the parent company of ABC News. And happy birthday to Maya Rudolph, who turns 54 today. Mike Dubusky, ABC News.
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15: Charlie Brown and Linus were talking. Staring at the ground, Charlie Brown said, "Life is too much for me. I've been confused from the day I was born. I think the whole trouble is that we're thrown into life too fast. We're really not prepared." Linus looks him in the eye and says, "What do you want, Charlie Brown? A chance to warm up first?" Wouldn't it be nice if we had a chance to warm up first, to go through life, learn the ropes, discover what's good and right, what makes us truly happy, and then go back and do it all over again just to get it right? But that's not the way life works. We wake up one morning, and here we are, ready or not. Well, ready or not, it's another week. Make it the best week ever. Do something good for someone else, including yourself, and remember to thank God for this great gift of life. 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
17: From ABC News, I'm Sherry Preston. A food festival in the heart of Seattle ending in tragedy with the death of three people and the wounding of three more in a mass shooting. ABC's Alex Stone is near the Space Needle with details.
18: First responders rushing to the festival, attempting to revive two of the people who were shot. But both of those victims ultimately declared dead on scene. Four other people, including a two-year-old, were transported by firefighters to a local hospital after sustaining injuries. One of them later died. One suspect has been taken into custody. Police say another suspect is still on the loose.
17: A pause in the U.S.-Iran war, but a delicate one, as diplomatic efforts resume once again. ABC's Rachel Scott is in Washington.
19: Sources tell me today that President Trump is now holding off on a major escalation against Iran to give way for diplomacy to reopen the Strait of Hormuz. I'm told the president was prepared to launch a series of strikes on Friday, but decided to hold off. Sources also say officials discussed the impact a major attack could have on the U.S.'s depleting stock of air defense interceptors.
17: In parts of Central Europe, wildfires are burning out of control and authorities are going door to door telling people to get out. ABC's Marcus Moore is close to the French border in Spain.
20: Terrifying wildfires fueled by bone-dry conditions and high winds forcing some 300,000 people in Spain and France to flee their homes. Authorities calling the conditions in France's Gironde region, home to the country's famous Bordeaux wine, among the worst they have ever seen. Fire scorching an area four times the size of Paris.
17: At an emergency meeting of French government officials today, the country's interior minister did say that the largest fire has stopped growing. The suspect in this weekend's ramming and machete attack at a Pride festival in Berlin is dead. He was killed in a confrontation with German police in a suburb of the city. They think he had ties to Islamic State groups. You're listening to ABC News.
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17: Ancient Greece selling out in IMAX.
23: Theaters around the world are adding showtimes trying to meet demand for The Odyssey. Problem is, people want to see it in IMAX in its 70mm glory, but there are only 41 IMAX screens worldwide. Most of those theaters are sold out through September. In its second weekend in North American theaters, it took in another $87 million. The global total so far, an estimated $640 million. Now that is epic. Wayne Cabot, ABC News.
17: The first ever national midterm political convention is about 6 weeks away, and a non-traditional agenda is still being worked out. ABC's Jim Ryan has more from Texas.
0: The organizers of September's two-day event in Dallas acknowledge using the term convention loosely. There'll be no delegate voting or platform to discuss. Instead, Texas GOP Chair Dorinda Randall posted on X.
1: This is a rally and a fundraiser designed to bring Republicans together to help us win in November.
0: The speaker list has not been made public, although President Trump is expected to headline. It's a prelude to the actual 2028 Republican National Convention to be held in Houston. Jim Ryan, ABC News in Dallas-Fort Worth.
17: Putting food on the table is taking money out of our savings. A new survey says nearly one in five American adults are dipping into savings just to pay for groceries. And more than 5% are being forced to use payday advance loans to buy food. The Urban Institute, which conducted the survey, says food costs are up 32% in the last 5 years. Sherry Preston, ABC News.
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4: If I were to ask you what makes for a good night's sleep, you'd probably say a dark, quiet room, not too many things on your mind. But every night when you go to get some Z's, how often do you really think about the temperature in your bedroom? Temperature may be one of the most underappreciated factors in sleep. That's according to the Senior Vice President of Research and Scientific Affairs at the National Sleep Foundation. We often hear about lights and screens and stress, but even modest changes in temperature and airflow can influence both how quickly you fall asleep and how deeply you stay asleep. Most experts will recommend a room temperature of 60 to 67 degrees Fahrenheit. You might also experiment with your sheets and what you actually wear to bed. Play around a bit and see what improves your sleep. You might be delightfully surprised. I'm Dr. Sanjay Gupta, helping you.

0: jacket. Missouri Task Force 1 returned to Boone County over the weekend after spending a week in Texas. On July 17th, 45 members from Task Force 1 arrived in San Antonio, where they were repositioned further south to the Rio Grande in order to provide support and specialized water rescue resources. The task force then was sent back to San Antonio on Wednesday of last week in order to help prepare for Tropical Storm Bertha. The team returned on Saturday. The trip to Texas was the second deployment this month of Task Force 1. Back on the 10th, it was deployed to southeast Missouri to assist with swift water rescues after flooding in Iron and Reynolds counties. Columbia Public Works Street Division will be performing concrete repairs on the right southbound lane of Scott Boulevard near West Georgetown Drive this morning. Crews will be replacing a damaged concrete slab that has created an uneven driving surface on the right southbound lane. The work gets underway at 6 this morning, with the lane closure beginning north of the work area near West Millbrook Drive to provide space for traffic to merge into the open southbound lane. The left southbound lane will remain open. Crews plan to fix the repairs and reopen the lane by 5 p.m. later today. Today is also the start of several roads throughout mid-Missouri that will be closing for construction through August 2nd. Here in Boone County, one lane of Missouri 124 will be open as shoulder work resumes today. Work will be happening between Highway 63 and Missouri 240 in Howard County. Route V will go down to one lane starting tomorrow, and that will continue through August 23rd for a culvert replacement. St. Charles Road is closed over I-70 for bridge construction, and the new bridge is expected to open in August. The on and off ramps at the overpass are open, and a signed detour is in place. Providence Road is also closed above I-70 for bridge construction. The ramp from westbound I-70 to Providence is closed, and the other westbound ramp and both eastbound ramps will be closing today. The new Providence Road bridge is scheduled for completion in late October. Pedestrian upgrades continue along Route AC between Providence and Highway 63. That includes parts of Nifong Boulevard and Grindstone Parkway. That work is set to wrap up in September. Access to Routes J and O continues to be restricted through the end of November. And I-70 Drive Southeast and North Outer Road 70 also remain closed through January of 2027. News now from Missouri Net.
1: Missouri Net News, I'm Matt Pilger. The National Weather Service says dangerous heat will continue across Missouri through at least Tuesday. High temperatures in Missouri are expected to reach the upper 90s with heat index values from 105 to 115 in some areas. Heat advisories and extreme heat warnings remain in effect for much of the state. Cooler temperatures are expected to begin arriving later in the week. Additional federal disaster aid for St. Louis tornado victims is being sought by Missouri Senator Josh Hawley. He says communities impacted by the 2025 tornadoes still face significant rebuilding needs, and he's discussing those needs with the new FEMA administrator.
2: I've told them that FEMA is not on the ground as quickly as they should be. I have written to the appropriate and relevant chairs of the committees to move a disaster bill. I've even suggested language to them for the state of Missouri, and I'm going to continue to beat the drum on this.
1: Hawley says the price tag for fully rebuilding St. Louis after last year's tornadoes remained steep, with local leaders estimating a need for between $1 billion and $1.5 billion in additional federal support. The state of Missouri, led by universities, plans to lead the nation back to being a tech manufacturing powerhouse. Ashley Byrd explains.
3: A $160 million grant, up to 10,000 workers hired, and 260 government and business partners add up to what University of Missouri President Moon Choi calls
4: the largest federal grant in the history of the state of Missouri.
3: China dominates mining and production of rare earth minerals.
4: We want to place the United States back in the position of controlling our fair share of critical minerals so that we can rejuvenate manufacturing.
3: Choi says this project between Kansas and Missouri will be based out of UM Kansas City and across industries.
1: This is Missouri Net.
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6: An extreme heat warning is in effect today. High temperatures will near 98 degrees this afternoon, with feels-like temperatures closer to 110 degrees. Overnight, we only cool down to about 77 degrees, staying mostly clear back into the lower 90s Tuesday afternoon. Another chance for some stray showers later on tomorrow. With your KO.

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1: That's a look at KFRU News. I'm David Gaines.

0: is the time now on this Monday morning, July 27th. You're locked into a Columbia morning with David Gaines. Hope you had a fantastic weekend, managed to keep cool and enjoy yourself. You're not going to keep cool today unless you're inside air conditioning. Another day of extreme heat. According to the National Weather Service, we remain under that heat warning, extreme heat warning, until 9 o'clock this evening. It has been in place since Friday, and really since Saturday, and has been following a couple of days in which we were well into the feels like temperatures of triple digits on Saturday and Sunday. We will be checking in with Kesley a little bit later on this hour, and I'm curious to see what those actual high temperatures ended up being over the weekend. Today, we're looking at a sunny and hot day with a high right around 100 degrees in actual temperature. And then you add in the humidity and we'll have feels like temperatures and heat index values maybe as hot as 110 today. So very hot on this Monday. Southwest winds at about 5 miles per hour. And we really have this for a handful of days going into the week. On Tuesday, sunny, a high near 93 degrees with heat index values in the triple digits. On Wednesday, mostly sunny, a high near 91. That's also the forecast for Thursday. And then come Friday, this feels very similar to last week. On Friday, we start a little bit of a cool down, and we do see showers start to return to the forecast. So, and that's what exactly happened this past Friday. So showers are likely to wrap up the work week on Friday, about a 60% chance of rain happening Friday afternoon. Otherwise, it's going to be a partly sunny day with a high right around 85 degrees. So right now, here in town at Sanborn Field on the MU campus, we're currently parked at 80 degrees. We've been at 78 when we started the show, so it's starting to climb already. We're at 76 degrees. Let me refresh this just to make sure. Now, 77 degrees currently at Columbia Regional Airport. And yes, we will be checking in with Kesley again a little bit later on this hour for a detailed look at that forecast. A Columbia man now charged on multiple counts following a standoff with police that happened Friday evening. It happened in the 1400 block of West Worley. Police put out a press conference stating that they were called to the scene at around 11:45 p.m. When they arrived, 53-year-old Glenn Perry was reported to police after he had stood near the street and pointed guns at passing vehicles. When they arrived on the scene, Perry also called 911 and threatened dispatchers and threatened police. Yeah, so they brought in the SWAT team and the negotiations team, and they ended up arresting Perry on charges of fourth-degree assault, second-degree harassment, unlawful use of a weapon, resisting arrest, and misuse of 911. I'm glad he got charged with that, as well as other outstanding active warrants this gentleman had. So, yeah, no injuries were reported and no indications that shots were actually fired at the scene. They don't mention that at all in the news release. But he was apparently there intimidating people driving by and pointing guns at them and taken into custody and now facing multiple charges as a result. During the newscast, we highlighted some of the, as many as we could of the local road construction projects that are underway this week. I do want to kind of get into a little bit more detail about what is happening this evening, and that is the closing of one lane in each direction of I-70 and the exit ramps for the Providence Road Bridge. So starting tonight at 7 p.m., crews are placing girders for the bridge, and due to this work, I-70 is going to be narrowed to one lane in each direction. It is work that is expected to be continuing into Wednesday morning. They hope to have it completed by the morning hours of Wednesday. Both eastbound ramps and the westbound on-ramp will be closed for several months during the ongoing project as well. And for those who travel that direction, you probably already know that the westbound off-ramp is already closed. So if you're curious, the closest alternate route you could take is Range Line if you're trying to access I-70. That's still available. With the Providence Bridge closed, and I've been having to reroute every other day. I'm starting to get used to the change here. The Providence Rock Road Bridge, rather, is one of seven bridges that have been demolished and renovated along I-70 this year. Obviously, that project ongoing. It's part of the overall Improve I-70 project from Rocheport to Columbia. And MoDOT expects that larger project to be completed by the end of the year of 2029. Big headlines in the world of entertainment, especially if you're a Marvel fan coming out of Comic-Con over the weekend. As usual, Marvel closing out the event on Saturday night and packing Hall H with the largest crowd I think they ever had at Comic-Con in a single hall. All right, so about 7,000 Marvel fans packed this convention center, and that was beyond seating, all right? It was standing room only, and of course, Comic-Con being held over the past weekend at San Diego, and some even camped out for over 30 hours in order to get a guaranteed spot for Marvel's 40-minute length panel, all right? And was it worth it for those who laid out on the sidewalks outside the venue and slept overnight to get that guaranteed seat? You'd have to ask them, but boy, there were some big headlines that came out of the event. So first and foremost, let me start off with this. Ryan Gosling, and apparently in a situation in that he sought out the role and was eager to talk to Kevin Feige of Marvel and Disney about it. Ryan Gosling's going to be the new Ghost Rider for the MCU. So if you're someone who either, like I did, grew up on the comic book, or if you had kids or yourself ended up watching the Nick Cage Ghost Rider films of the aughts, that's a good deal. I think Ryan Gosling and that particular character will be an interesting match. It's a movie that's set to come out in 2028. Filming on it begins early next year. It's going to be directed by Sean Levy. He is the director behind the Deadpool films, including Deadpool and Wolverine, which made over $1 billion last year. So, in fact, it is a pairing, Sean Levy and Ryan Gosling, that have recently worked together for this upcoming Star Wars movie called Starfighter that Gosling is headlining, and that's coming out next year. So they've already worked together. They're going to pick up their bags from the world of Star Wars, walk over to Marvel, and get to work on a new Ghost Rider film. That's pretty exciting. I think maybe even a bigger headline, and this is exciting to me because I just watched this gentleman in a movie, and he blew me away in it, but congratulations going out to young actor David Johnson of the UK. Now, he was just in, he played one of the two leads in the film version of Stephen King's The Long Walk that came out last year. I just watched it on streaming a week ago, and I kept saying to myself, who's this David Johnson? He just has some kind of, I want to use the word majesty, but certainly a presence, an interior intelligence about himself. And you talk about stepping into big shoes after Chadwick Boseman. David Johnson is indeed going to be the new Black Panther. He's going to be playing the son of the character who he's replaying played, T'Challa, and who Chadwick Boseman played, is going to be playing his son, and he will take over the mantle of Black Panther. It's expected to hit theaters later in 2028. If you ever watched HBO's show Industry, David was a main cast member on that as well. But that has me very excited because Chadwick Boseman's a rare performer, and I get the exact same vibes off this young David Johnson. And I thought his walk out on the stage in front of that 7,000-plus crowd and the way he accepted the warmth he received and his excitement for playing the role has me excited. So a lot of cool stuff that came out of that Marvel panel. It was, Ryan Reynolds crashed it in disguise as Deadpool. Robert Downey Jr. was there to hype up Avengers Doomsday, and everybody that was in the hall received a free Dr. Doom mask and cloak. And so there's some crazy photos of the crowd where they all look like Dr. Doom. And then for the big announcement for Avengers Doomsday, they brought out the entire cast, which apparently took up about three stages. Chris Evans, Pedro Pascal, Paul Rudd, Anthony Mackie, Simu Liu, James Marsden, David Harbour, Letitia Wright, Lewis Pullman, Kelsey Grammer. Hayley Atwell was there to confirm that she's going to be back as Peggy Carter. And then the audience got a brand new trailer that added some backstory to Dr. Doom's character. That is yet to leak online, but I'm looking forward to seeing that footage. And a lot of hype for the next Avengers movie, which is coming out and hitting theaters on the 18th of December. It is 7:22. We'll take our next break, coming up, a look at sports and your major headlines on this Monday morning, July 27th.
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4: A Better Life with Dr. Sanjay Gupta.
5: If I were to ask you what makes for a good night's sleep, you'd probably say a dark, quiet room, not too many things on your mind. But every night when you go to get some Z's, how often do you really think about the temperature in your bedroom? Temperature may be one of the most underappreciated factors in sleep. That's according to the Senior Vice President of Research and Scientific Affairs at the National Sleep Foundation. We often hear about lights and screens and stress, but even modest changes in temperature and airflow can influence both how quickly you fall asleep and how deeply you stay asleep. Most experts will recommend a room temperature of 60 to 67 degrees Fahrenheit. You might also experiment with your sheets and what you actually wear to bed. Play around a bit and see what improves your sleep. You might be delightfully surprised. I'm Dr. Sanjay Gupta, helping you live a better life.
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10: 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Think train.
11: Missouri Net Sports, I'm Bill Pollack. After suffering a season-ending injury last season that left the start of training camp and even the beginning of the season in doubt, this year Chiefs quarterback Patrick Mahomes cleared the practice, and he is doing so in St. Joe. Mahomes said after long months of rehab, he's glad to be back out on the field.
12: I've told some of the guys, it's like, sometimes you come up to St. Joe and you're like, all right, we're going to go to St. Joe or be in the dorm stuff like that. I'm like, I'm excited just to be able to play football. I've been seeing cinder block walls rehabbing every single day in Kansas City. And so now to get out to be on that practice field with my teammates and my brothers, it's going to be a lot of fun.
11: Baseball Hall of Fame induction ceremony this weekend in Cooperstown. Carlos Beltran, who was the 1999 American League Rookie of the Year with the Royals, was inducted along with Andruw Jones and Jeff Kent. Beltran went into the hall wearing a Mets hat. He played 20 seasons, the first seven in Kansas City. He also played seven with the Mets. And Joe Buck joined his dad, Jack, as the only father-son duo to be awarded the Ford C. Frick Award for broadcast excellence in baseball.
13: I got my baptism by fire at 21 years old. It was my own little personal game of Monopoly as I got to pass go and leapfrog over many people who were broadcasting in the minor leagues who were far more qualified to call big league baseball than I was.
11: Well, he certainly made a name for himself and carved out his own niche for sure. The Royals beat the Tigers 5-4. Michael Massey hit a go-ahead two-run homer with two outs in the eighth inning. On Saturday, Salvador Perez passed George Brett for most home runs in franchise history. They're off today. And the Cardinals came up short, losing 5-3 to the Reds in 10 innings. They will play the Cubs at Busch Stadium tonight. Bill Pollack, Missouri Nets Sports.
0: .728 is the time. Last week, Deadline shared the most watched shows on Netflix. Now they put out the most watched movies on Netflix in the last 4 years. And they put out a top 20. I'm not going to go through all that. I'll give you the top three, though. All right. I think most of you would guess what number one is. And if you're guessing K-pop Demon Hunters, you are correct. That thing has to date pulled in over 749 million views. It's still in Netflix's top 10 most streamed shows of each week, well over a year after its release. It's been on that chart for over a year. Mind-boggling. It is the most watched movie by, as they say, a country mile with 649 million views, because second place is about 400 million views behind that. All right. I'm talking about the Super Mario Brothers movie that has 272 million views and counting. And then the top three rounded out by the animated film The Boss Baby, which has just over 265 million views to date. Again, you can find all of those, the entire top 20 list of the most watched movies on Netflix the last 4 years, if you go check out Deadline's website. We're coming up on 729. We'll take our next break, and then on the other side, your top headlines on this Monday morning, July 27th.
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5: How often do you stop to wonder whether you should share something that's revealing, maybe even embarrassing, with a partner, a friend, or even your boss? In her new book called Revealing, The Underrated Power of Oversharing, behavioral scientist Leslie John says doing just that can help you deepen relationships that are vital to your life. We need people to trust us in order to get things like love, friendship, and career success. That's what she told us. When you make yourself vulnerable by revealing something sensitive, it does make other people trust you. In turn, when you ask someone to reveal something about themselves, showing that interest will generally lead someone to like you more. Why? Because people like to be asked about themselves, she says. It also signals that they are discriminating and choosy, but in a good way. I'm Dr. Sanjay Gupta, helping you live a better life.
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0: With a look at KFRU News, I'm David Gaines. A food festival in the heart of Seattle ended in tragedy late Sunday. Police say a shooting between two suspects killed three people and injured four others, including a toddler. One suspect is now in custody.
21: Police say just after 6 p.m., fire crews responded to reports of a shooting during the Bite of Seattle Food Festival at Seattle Center. Vendors set up and families enjoying the evening when gunfire sent crowds running for cover.
22: I thought it was fireworks.
21: People sheltering inside of buildings around Seattle Center.
23: We were trying to run away, you know, once we heard the shots. Everybody kind of just started panicking.
21: First responders rushing to the festival, attempting to revive two of the people who were shot.
0: Another story coming out of Seattle as police continue to search for two men who parachuted from the Space Needle. ABC's Hannah Batah has that story.
24: Police say the two men bought tickets Friday night for the observation deck, then came out of a bathroom with helmets and gear, climbed over glass barriers, and backflipped off the ledge. Witnesses stunned.
25: They were running towards the glass and they jumped up. And that's when Jacob was like, they're climbing up. And I'm like, oh my God, go watch Emerson go.
24: It comes just weeks after two daredevils climbed the Empire State Building and unfurled a banner. They're due back in court next month. As for the Seattle case, police say the men will face criminal charges once they're taken into custody.
0: Drought, demand, and supply disruptions have helped to push consumer beef prices to record highs this summer.
26: 11 months ago, with the parasitic New World screwworm creeping toward Texas, Agriculture Secretary Brooke Rollins suspended imports of cattle from Mexico, saying at the time,
27: "Do we expect beef prices to continue to rise, perhaps?"
26: Despite the ban, the first screwworm was detected in the U.S. in June. But with beef prices at an all-time high, Rollins has lifted the ban on imports of Mexican cattle, starting with the port of entry in Douglas, Arizona, next month. Jim Ryan, ABC News.
0: The man suspected of allegedly driving a vehicle into a crowd during Berlin's Pride Parade over the weekend, killing one person and injuring several others, has been killed, according to police.
28: Authorities saying all signs point.
0: Americans buying fewer groceries.
29: A recent study by the consulting firm Bain & Company and the market research company Nielsen IQ finds shoppers are putting fewer things in their carts because of a 33% jump in grocery prices since 2019. Sharpest increase in 50 years. Food price inflation peaked nationwide in 2022, but hasn't reversed course. Economists call that the rocket and feathers effect. Prices rocket up, but fall slowly as firms resist cutting prices to avoid losing market share. Wayne Cabot, ABC News.
0: 2 years before the national nominating convention in Houston, Republicans from around the country are preparing to converge on Dallas for a pre-convention rally.
26: The GOP initially was offering premium packages to what it's calling a midterm convention for up to $20,000. Texas GOP Chair Dorinda Randall says on X the event is sold out, but
30: the good news is we were able to secure additional tickets, so we're opening up more price points for Republicans who want to attend.
26: That $20,000 package is now $10,000. Democrats have labeled the event a clear sign of Republican desperation to protect vulnerable candidates in November. Jim Ryan, ABC News in Dallas-Fort Worth.
0: Audio from ABC story on the event that happened at Berlin's Pride Parade.
28: Authorities saying all signs point to this being an Islamist attack. The 21-year-old suspect, he did have a criminal history. He was a German citizen with Lebanese roots and had previously been in jail for trying to join the Islamic State. Now, the security alert here in Germany, it does remain high, but the message from the country's leaders has been one of solidarity, that freedom will prevail over hate. And the Berlin mayor saying an attack on one is an attack on all of us. Britt Clennett, ABC News, Berlin.
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1: The National Weather Service says dangerous heat will continue across Missouri through at least Tuesday. High temperatures in Missouri are expected to reach the upper 90s with heat index values from 105 to 115 in some areas. Heat advisories and extreme heat warnings remain in effect for much of the state. Cooler temperatures are expected to begin arriving later in the week. Additional federal disaster aid for St. Louis tornado victims is being sought by Missouri Senator Josh Hawley. He says communities impacted by the 2025 tornadoes still face significant rebuilding needs, and he's discussing those needs with the new FEMA administrator.
2: I've told them that FEMA is not on the ground as quickly as they should be. I have written to the appropriate and relevant chairs of the committees to move a disaster bill. I've even suggested language to them for the state of Missouri, and I'm going to continue to beat the drum on this.
1: Hawley says the price tag for fully rebuilding St. Louis after last year's tornadoes remained steep, with local leaders estimating a need for between $1 billion and $1.5 billion in additional federal support. The state of Missouri, led by universities, plans to lead the nation back to being a tech manufacturing powerhouse. Ashley Byrd explains.
3: A $160 million grant, up to 10,000 workers hired, and 260 government and business partners add up to what University of Missouri President Moon Choi calls
6: the largest federal grant in the history of the state of Missouri.
3: China dominates mining and production of rare earth minerals.
6: We want to place the United States back in the position of controlling our fair share of critical minerals so that we can rejuvenate manufacturing.
3: Choi says this project between Kansas and Missouri will be based out of UM Kansas City and across industries.
1: This is Missouri.
4: A Better Life with Dr. Sanjay Gupta.
5: Should you still work out when you're injured, or should you take it easy? 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Certified strength and conditioning coach Dana Santis told us, recovery is about choosing the right kind of movement at the right time. 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I'm Dr. Sanjay Gupta, helping you live a better life.
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0: .741 is the time, and we check in this morning with Kesley Cabellas, meteorologist with KMU8, our media partners, to take a look at that first alert weather forecast. Happy Monday, my friend.
13: Happy Monday. Did you have a good weekend?
0: I had a good weekend. It was a blur. I wish I had a hit list here of all the highlights, but I feel like I just spoke to you on Friday. I don't know what happened to it, but I tell you one thing. I wanted to share this with you. Yesterday afternoon, I'm driving along the south part of town, and I'm driving by banks and their digital clocks. And I look over my shoulder, and at one point, I think it was in the 3 o'clock hour, I saw 102 degrees being thrown up there by that bank. So that leads me to ask you this, my friend. How hot did it actually get over the weekend?
13: We actually made it to the actual temperature was 97 degrees yesterday, but the feels like temperature was 113 yesterday afternoon. You know, banks and cars, they kind of do the same thing where they kind of over-exaggerate the heat a little bit just because of, like, solar like, radiation and stuff, how, like, the materials absorb the heat. So it usually ends up being a couple of degrees hotter than the actual temperature those thermometers read. But, I mean, regardless, it was still so extremely hot yesterday. And today is just kind of more of the same, really.
0: Yep, and muggy again today. I think the humidity is sticking around, obviously, as well. We remain under that warning from the National Weather Service. So what is the forecast for this Monday?
13: Yeah, so we do have that heat warning in effect through the rest of the day today. Our actual temperatures will near 98 degrees this afternoon, with heat index temperatures ranging between 105 and 115 degrees today. Lots of sunshine through most of the day. I think we could see a couple of isolated spotty showers late this afternoon and evening, mainly east of Highway 63. So most of us will stay completely dry. And then as we go through the day tomorrow, highs still in the lower 90s on Tuesday, Wednesday, and then the middle 80s towards the weekend.
0: Yeah, very repeatable forecast. Even with the rain chances aren't very likely this week. When's our best chance maybe for some showers?
13: I think our best chance of rain will be Thursday night into the day on Friday. We do have those spotty rain chances later on this evening, pretty similar again on Tuesday as well. And then we'll watch for those showers to really move in late Thursday into Friday.
0: Kesley, you mentioned us dropping into the 80s by the time we get towards the end of the work week. Are we going to stay there for the upcoming weekend?
13: Through the weekend, yeah, we actually finally get a little bit of relief from the heat. We have a high about 84 degrees on Saturday, 87 by Sunday, and the humidity should also be lower, and so it'll also feel a little bit more comfortable that way, too.
0: Did you fight the heat and get out to the farmer's market over the weekend?
13: No, I did not.
0: Well, you're,
13: I did
0: you're
13: venture
0: a regular.
13: Downtown to get coffee, though.
0: Okay.
13: I'm on a fretboard kick recently.
0: Ah, well, that sounds good. I'm, you know, the show... Lakota Coffee is the sponsor of this show, so I slam Lakota every morning. And
13: I do love Lakota.
0: I got to tell you, my friend, I don't know what cup I'm on. I think I lost count after five. I need to stop. Where are we at right now?
13: It is currently 77 degrees. However, it does feel like 78 so far. So not much of a change there, but more so this afternoon.
0: All right. We will touch base again here in the 8 o'clock hour, compare coffees, and talk again then.
13: All right. Sounds good.
0: All right, Kesley. It is meteorologist Kesley Cabelas and our media partner there, KMU8, as we take a look at that first alert weather forecast. It was hot over the weekend, and that's interesting to hear the actual temperatures that she has pegged for Sunday there as opposed to what I'm getting. That's interesting to hear that explanation, isn't it, for your digital clocks that you see on various buildings, that sometimes they overemphasize what the actual temperature is due to how they equate those things, I guess. I find that curious to me. So nonetheless, it felt every bit of 103 degrees when I saw that during the mid hour of 3 o'clock yesterday. And we've got another one on tap for us today. Let me get you a current temperature right now out at Columbia Regional Airport. 77 degrees here in town at Sanborn Field. We've climbed to 81 degrees. We are already showing up with a heat index on this Monday morning. That's just how muggy it is. We currently have a feels like temperature here in town of 86 degrees. 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
5: Staying active every day will go a long way towards helping you live a happy, healthy, and pain-free life. And there's perhaps no movement more fundamental than walking. It reinforces the alignment, stability, and coordinated muscle activation that supports how your body moves, whether you're doing strenuous exercise or simply going about your daily life. This is according to Dana Santis, a strength and conditioning specialist. Even though you walk every day, Dana does say you can make small adjustments to immediately improve your walking mechanics. So, keep your rib cage stacked over your pelvis. Avoid leaning over or arching your lower back. Allow your arms to swing naturally in coordination with your legs. Keep your gaze forward, your jaw relaxed, and then just breathe in through your nose and out through your mouth. I'm Dr. Sanjay Gupta. helping you live a better life.
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19: From ABC News Tech Trends. OpenAI this weekend said it's still conducting a thorough review in connection to that incident last week, which involved two of the company's AI models hacking into the website Hugging Face. OpenAI says it plans to publish a technical report in the coming weeks once that review is completed. Kalshi has sent a letter to Netflix asking the streaming company to take down the trailer for Instadocs, the prediction games, an upcoming documentary about prediction markets, and Kalshi says the trailer contains false and defamatory information about the company. Netflix told The Hollywood Reporter it's standing by the trailer. And the next Google Pixel is looking like it'll get a price bump. In an interview with 9to5 Google, the company's vice president of devices and services, Shaquille Barkat, said shortages in the market for computer memory driven by demand from AI companies means economics have fundamentally shifted, and we're not immune to that. With Tech Trends, I'm Mike Dubosky, ABC News.
20: A recent JAMA study found a third of U.S. youth from ages 4 to 17 years old use AI. AI can promote healthy development by helping kids brainstorm, create, and summarize. However, it can also be dangerous if the correct precautions aren't taken. According to the American Psychological Association, there are several ways for parents to help their kids use AI carefully. Firstly, you should talk to your children about AI. Help them understand that chatbots should not be replacing their human connections. Parents can also create age-appropriate changes in the settings. They're usually defaults involving content and privacy, which parents can revise. Even simply reminding children not all AI-generated content is accurate and can contain misinformation is constructive. By understanding both the benefits and risks of AI, everyone can use it to its full potential. With this Medical Minute, I'm Alex Stone.
21: From the KFRU Sports Desk, sports with Missouri Net. Missouri Net Sports is brought to you by Missouri Operation Lifesaver, reminding you that rails and recreation don't mix. See tracks, think train.
22: Missouri Net Sports, I'm Bill Pollack. After suffering a season-ending injury last season that left the start of training camp and even the beginning of the season in doubt, this year Chiefs quarterback Patrick Mahomes cleared the practice, and he is doing so in St. Joe. Mahomes said after long months of rehab, he's glad to be back out on the field.
23: I've told some of the guys, it's like sometimes you come up to St. Joe and you're like,
2: all right, we're going to go to St. Joe or be in the dorm stuff like that. I'm like, I'm excited just to be able to play football. I've been seeing cinder block walls rehabbing every single day in Kansas City. And so now to get out to be on that practice field with my teammates and my brothers, it's going to be a lot of fun.
22: Baseball Hall of Fame induction ceremony this weekend in Cooperstown. Carlos Beltran, who was the 1999 American League Rookie of the Year with the Royals, was inducted along with Andruw Jones and Jeff Kent. Beltran went into the hall wearing a Mets hat. He played 20 seasons, the first seven in Kansas City. He also played seven with the Mets. And Joe Buck joined his dad, Jack, as the only father-son duo to be awarded the Ford C. Frick Award for broadcast excellence in baseball.
3: I got my baptism by fire at 21 years old. It was my own little personal game of Monopoly as I got to pass go and leapfrog over many people who were broadcasting in the minor leagues who were far more qualified to call big league baseball than I was.
22: Well, he certainly made a name for himself and carved out his own niche, for sure. The Royals beat the Tigers 5-4. Michael Massey hit a go-ahead two-run homer with two outs in the eighth inning. On Saturday, Salvador Perez passed George Brett for most home runs in franchise history. They're off today. And the Cardinals came up short, losing 5-3 to the Reds in 10 innings. They will play the Cubs at Busch Stadium tonight. Bill Pollack, Missouri Nets Sports.

0: 53 is the time. You're listening to A Columbia Morning with David Gaines. Your top entertainment headlines from over the week, and there are a lot of them. We'll have some of those for you here from ABC News. We'll also have your top headline stories. Those are coming up here at top of the hour, 8 o'clock. In the next hour of the show, we're going to give you the details about Missouri Girls Town's annual Happy Hour for Hope event. Maria Perrin and Jenny Price will be my guest in studio in the third hour of the show. That will be happening following Quickie Quiz, which is coming up in the 8 o'clock hour as well. This is News Talk 98.9 FM and 1400 AM KFR.
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2: Staying active every day will go a long way towards helping you live a happy, healthy, and pain-free life. And there's perhaps no movement more fundamental than walking. It reinforces the alignment, stability, and coordinated muscle activation that supports how your body moves, whether you're doing strenuous exercise or simply going about your daily life. This is according to Dana Santis, a strength and conditioning specialist. Even though you walk every day, Dana does say you can make small adjustments to immediately improve your walking mechanics. So, keep your rib cage stacked over your pelvis. 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Allow your arms to swing naturally in coordination with your legs. Keep your gaze forward, your jaw relaxed, and then just breathe in through your nose and out through your mouth. I'm Dr. Sanjay Gupta, helping you live a better life.
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10: The Odyssey sailed through its second weekend atop the box office, collecting another $87 million in ticket sales. In just 2 weeks, the Greek epic has made over $286 million in North America. Disney's live-action Moana added another $10.5 million this weekend, good for second place.
11: It's good to see them fighting again.
12: It sure is.
10: While Toy Story 5 took in another $10 million. Some big superhero casting announcements this weekend. David Johnson is the new Black Panther, set to make his debut in the third film in that series, scheduled for release in 2028. That same year, Ryan Gosling will fire up the flaming motorcycle in a new Ghost Rider movie. It marks both actors' first time in the Marvel Cinematic Universe. Marvel's owned by Disney, the parent company of ABC News. And happy birthday to Maya Rudolph, who turns 54 today. Mike Dubusky, ABC News.
1: A Better Life with Dr. Sanjay Gupta.
2: They say consistency is key, but sometimes you just got to switch it up. A new study out of Harvard School of Public Health found that varying your exercise routine could add years to your life. What exercise someone did didn't matter much. What did matter was that all the exercises together worked all the muscle groups in their body. Now, an added benefit to changing things up is it can help you push through the plateau effect. That's when your body gets so efficient at doing something that you actually stop getting better at it. And we know from previous research that specializing in any one sport at a young age can make someone actually more prone to injury. And as experts we talk to point out, even elite athletes switch up things with their workouts, making sure to target strength, cardio, flexibility, balance, and doing that every single week. I'm Dr. Sanjay Gupta, helping you live a better life.
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17: From ABC News, I'm Sherry Preston. First responders rushing to a festival in downtown Seattle as shots ring out. After the gunfire ended, three people were dead and four were left injured.
18: A bullet landed into the tree that was right next to us.
19: Ava Hendricks was at the festival with her family when the gunfire erupted.
18: It was very scary. And like after the whole thing was over, you know, and we're just waiting for the police to come. And we're just looking at each other like, how are we still alive? You know, like, how did we make it through that?
19: One suspect has been taken into custody. Police say another suspect is still on the loose.
17: That's ABC's Alex Stone on the scene. Among those hurt, police say a two-year-old boy. A pause in the fighting between the U.S. and Iran as diplomatic efforts continue. Another factor, though, possible depleting numbers of Patriot missiles defensors. ABC's Rachel Scott is in Washington.
20: Mike Waltz, the president's ambassador to the United Nations, appeared to acknowledge a lot of stockpiles have been depleted, but also said the U.S. has everything it needs to carry out its campaign against Iran. And officials, of course, are also making it clear while the president prefers diplomacy, he can always put military action back on the table, as he has done before.
17: Remember all the fear over the new world screwworm in cattle supplies. Well, the fear is still out there, but affordability is now a bigger issue. ABC's Jim Ryan is in Dallas, Fort Worth.
21: A major reason for soaring beef prices is the ban on imports of Mexican livestock imposed last year to keep the parasitic new world screwworm out of the U.S. cattle herd. The screwworm came anyway and has been detected in 42 animals in 15 Texas counties. Now the U.S. is lifting the cattle import ban in hopes of pushing down beef prices.
17: A massive wildfire in France is no longer growing, the government says, but still a dangerous threat, along with fires burning across Spain as well. Ukrainian President Zelensky will be new British Prime Minister Andy Burnham's first visit today with a foreign leader. You're listening to ABC News.
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17: Authorities in Berlin say the 21-year-old suspect in the deadly ramming and machete attacks at a Pride event has been killed following a confrontation with police. ABC's Britt Clennett with more from Germany.
24: We know that he was arrested in Lebanon last year for trying to join Islamic State. That's according to prosecutors in Germany. So certainly this person has a history of criminal activity and links to those extreme groups.
17: OpenAI chief Sam Altman at the White House this week, seeking approval for the company's most powerful generative AI model yet.
0: The system, capable of solving an 80-year-old math problem, could also take on complex tasks for businesses and the government. But that same ability to act more independently is also raising safety concerns. After OpenAI's system was able to hack into another AI platform called Hugging Face during a security test. Hugging Face's CEO calls the hack unprecedented.
17: ABC's Sophie Flay. President Trump will be touring a GM factory in Milford, Michigan today and is expected to defend his tariff policies. Michigan is a state that heavily relies on Canada, and recent 50% tax increases on imported auto parts imposed by the White House have created serious concerns. The UN Development Program warning that the war in Iran and rising energy and food prices because of it has the potential of pushing 45 million more people into poverty in the coming years. Sherry Preston, ABC News.
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2: If I were to ask you what makes for a good night's sleep, you'd probably say a dark, quiet room, not too many things on your mind. But every night when you go to get some Z's, how often do you really think about the temperature in your bedroom? Temperature may be one of the most underappreciated factors in sleep. That's according to the Senior Vice President of Research and Scientific Affairs at the National Sleep Foundation. We often hear about lights and screens and stress, but even modest changes in temperature and airflow can influence both how quickly you fall asleep and how deeply you stay asleep. Most experts will recommend a room temperature of 60 to 67 degrees Fahrenheit. You might also experiment with your sheets and what you actually wear to bed. Play around a bit and see what improves your sleep. You might be delightfully surprised. I'm Dr. Sanjay Gupta, helping you live a better life.
3: As we're ramping up to their next production, I will tell you what that is as we get around to that. Also, we're going to be previewing Missouri Girlstown's annual Happy Hour for Hope event this hour. Maria Perrin and Jenny Price will be my guest in studio following Quickie Quiz on this Monday morning. So a very busy 8 o'clock hour today. We get underway right now by heading to the KFRU newsroom. With a look at KFRU News, I'm David Gaines. Starting today, the Columbia Water Utility will begin one-way water main flushing. Areas from south of I-70 to Rollins Street and between College Avenue and Highway 63 will be affected. Customers may experience reduced water pressure or discolored water for

0: Flooding in Iron and Reynolds counties. Columbia Public Works Street Division will be performing concrete repairs on the right southbound lane of Scott Boulevard near West Georgetown Drive this morning. Crews will be replacing a damaged concrete slab that has created an uneven driving surface on the right southbound lane. The work gets underway at 6 this morning, with the lane closure beginning north of the work area near West Millbrook Drive to provide space for traffic to merge into the open southbound lane. The left southbound lane will remain open. Crews plan to fix the repairs and reopen the lane by 5 p.m. later today. Today is also the start of several roads throughout Mid-Missouri that will be closing for construction through August 2nd. Here in Boone County, one lane of Missouri 124 will be open as shoulder work resumes today. Work will be happening between Highway 63 and Missouri 240 in Howard County. Route V will go down to one lane starting tomorrow, and that will continue through August 23rd for a culvert replacement. St. Charles Road is closed over I-70 for bridge construction, and the new bridge is expected to open in August. The on and off ramps at the overpass are open, and a signed detour is in place. Providence Road is also closed above I-70 for bridge construction. The ramp from westbound I-70 to Providence is closed, and the other westbound ramp and both eastbound ramps will be closing today. The new Providence Road bridge is scheduled for completion in late October. Pedestrian upgrades continue along Route AC between Providence and Highway 63. That includes parts of Nifong Boulevard and Grindstone Parkway. That work is set to wrap up in September. Access to Routes J and O continues to be restricted through the end of November. And I-70 Drive Southeast and North Outer Road 70 also remain closed through January of 2027. 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
1: Missouri Net News, I'm Matt Pilger. The National Weather Service says dangerous heat will continue across Missouri through at least Tuesday. High temperatures in Missouri are expected to reach the upper 90s with heat index values from 105 to 115 in some areas. Heat advisories and extreme heat warnings remain in effect for much of the state. Cooler temperatures are expected to begin arriving later in the week. Additional federal disaster aid for St. Louis tornado victims is being sought by Missouri Senator Josh Hawley. He says communities impacted by the 2025 tornadoes still face significant rebuilding needs, and he's discussing those needs with the new FEMA administrator.
2: I've told them that FEMA is not on the ground as quickly as they should be. I have written to the appropriate and relevant chairs of the committees to move a disaster bill. I've even suggested language to them for the state of Missouri, and I'm going to continue to beat the drum on this.
1: Hawley says the price tag for fully rebuilding St. Louis after last year's tornadoes remained steep, with local leaders estimating a need for between $1 billion and $1.5 billion in additional federal support. The state of Missouri, led by universities, plans to lead the nation back to being a tech manufacturing powerhouse. Ashley Byrd explains.
3: A $160 million grant, up to 10,000 workers hired, and 260 government and business partners add up to what University of Missouri President Moon Choi calls
4: the largest federal grant in the history of the state of Missouri.
3: China dominates mining and production of rare earth minerals.
4: We want to place the United States back in the position of controlling our fair share of critical minerals so that we can rejuvenate manufacturing.
3: Choi says this project between Kansas and Missouri will be based out of UM Kansas City and across industries.
1: This is Missouri Net.
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6: An extreme heat warning is in effect today. High temperatures will near 98 degrees this afternoon, with feels like temperatures closer to 110 degrees. Overnight, we only cool down to about 77 degrees, staying mostly clear back into the lower 90s Tuesday afternoon. Another chance for some stray showers later on tomorrow. With your KOMU 8 First Alert forecast, I'm meteorologist Kesley Cabellis on News Talk 98.9 FM and 1400 AM KFRU.
0: That's a look at KFRU News. I'm David Gain.
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3: I don't know about you, but my social media feeds are flooded with lotions and potions and gadgets, all promising to unlock different components of longevity. But if you log off, take a step back from all the hype, you'll find that the actual keys to a longer, healthier life are hiding in plain sight. There are four of them. Number one, nutrition. The Mediterranean diet really is the gold standard. Number two, exercise. You should be getting 150 minutes of moderate intensity exercise or 75 minutes of vigorous intensity exercise every week, plus strength training and stretching. Number three, sleep. Sleep is when your body and your brain repair themselves. You should be getting 7 to 9 hours a night. And finally, number four often gets forgotten, socialization. It's not a bonus. It's a necessity for a healthy life, finding a sense of community, purpose, and belonging. I'm Dr. Sanjay Gupta, helping you live a better life.
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11: Hour number three of a Columbia Morning with David Gaines, and it is a Monday, the 27th day of July. Boy, it's already sunny. It is already heating up. I am updating data from all kinds of locations to get you a current temperature right now. Out at Columbia Regional Airport, we have climbed to 80 degrees. We're hotter than that here in town, 83 degrees right now. According to the information we get from Sanborn Field, we have an actual heat index value, a feels-like temperature already showing up this morning, of 89 degrees. And that is on our way to another day in which we're going to stay sunny and hot and muggy. Our high today will get up to close to 100 degrees, heat index values much higher than that. Triple digits today in the feels-like temperature. Winds from the southwest at about 5 miles per hour throughout the day. We've got a little bit, today is the final day that we remain under a National Weather Service extreme heat warning, but we still have hot days in front of us. Tomorrow, kind of more of the same, partly sunny, a high in the low 90s with heat index values in the triple digits again. Then come Wednesday, mostly sunny, a high right around 90. We're in the upper 80s on Thursday, mid 80s by the end of the work week, and rain chances starting to show back up in the forecast at that point as well. So there might be a little bit of relief here in the long term. We're not going to see a whole lot of it today, though. Once again, right now in town, 83 degrees. An updated story here. Perry, Missouri man, had to be airlifted to University Hospital. He apparently fell out of a boat and then was run over by a trailer. It happened at Mark Twain Lake in Monroe County last night. A truck was pulling the boat on a trailer around a roundabout, according to the Highway Patrol, and it struck a bump. And that's when the 46-year-old man fell out of the side of the boat, and the trailer then ran him over. So he has serious injuries, and he's currently being treated at University Hospital. And it happened about 9 miles west of the town of Perry. The truck's driver was uninjured in that incident. I thought this was interesting over the weekend from the world of entertainment and the world of rock and roll. I don't know if you saw this, but the one and only David Lee Roth canceled all of his tour dates except for one for the remainder of this year and for the remainder of his previously announced full tour. He did not give a reason why. There are rumors of low ticket sales, and I think there are multiple artists who've been dealing with that this summer, so that's probably part of it. The interesting thing out of this was a kind of a surprise olive branch that was extended upon that news breaking over the weekend, and that was from his longtime rival Sammy Hagar. Yeah, both men at one point in their careers fronted Van Halen, and so they've always been compared and contrasted, and fans of one era, you know, certainly prefers that era to the other. And, you know, those two fan bases go back and forth all the time. But Sammy was very, you know, understanding about what had happened and put out a video over the weekend and said to David Lee Roth, quote, "I hope you're well. I hope there's not a physical problem. Honestly, Mike," which is the bass player in Sammy's band and also of Van Halen, Michael Anthony, he goes, "Honestly, Mike and I love the fact that you have been out there supporting the greatest band in the world that we were both part of." And then he goes on to invite Roth to join his Las Vegas residency in September. He goes on to say, "Come join us, sing a couple of songs, MC the damn show. Just come out and just do whatever it is that you do, which is damn entertaining." I'm quoting him. My apologies. But anyway, he goes on to say, "I hope you're well. I really do. God bless, brother." I think that's just fantastic. I think so. Simon's walking in upon hearing this right now. Have you watched the clip of this? Let me turn that on for you, man. Actually, let me do this one. Yeah. Which one do you want?
12: No, but I've read, I haven't seen the clip, but I read it. Read about it. I think Roth should do it. Let bygones speak bygones.
11: Like, work on it. Like, hey, yeah, show out and let's rehearse what you will do. You could do some songs with the band, but why don't, why don't you MC the whole thing? He would be fantastic at that.
12: He would be great at that.
11: And it would be a feel-good vibe,
12: yep,
11: in an era when we absolutely need it. Take these two longtime warring camps. Because if you're a Van Hagar fan,
12: yes,
11: you
12: bring
11: push
12: them
11: back
12: together. Love
11: now,
12: and peace,
11: I'm a
12: man.
11: Van Halen fan. I love David, you know.
12: Absolutely. There's no question.
11: I mean, especially when you just judge
12: the Roth version was by far the best version.
11: That's not even a contest. But
12: it's not a contest.
11: I also grew up on Hagar, and I admire Hagar's solo work.
12: It. Sure. How can
11: you
12: not?
11: I love Montrose, so I mean, I'm a fan there, too.
12: How can you not?
11: Exactly. But so this is nice.
12: I think he should do Ain't Talking About Love, and then he should MC the rest of the show.
11: There it is. Feel-good rock and roll story of the weekend. And we need a little bit of that. So I wanted to mention that this morning as well. That's fantastic. If you're looking for something to watch on the smaller screen on tonight, Dancing with the Stars, The Next Pro on ABC this evening at 7 o'clock. America's American Ninja Warrior. That's the show that's on tonight on NBC. That's also at 7 p.m. And then you've got the 1% Club that's happening at that same time on Fox. Late night talk shows tonight. Jim Gaffigan is going to be joining Jimmy Fallon. That will be a good time. The very talented Allison Janney will be joining guest host Tiffany Haddish on Jimmy Kimmel this evening. And then you got Common, who will be joining Seth Meyers on his program tonight. So good guest on the late night talk shows. We are going to be getting all the details for this year's Happy Hour for Hope event. It's a yearly event that's put on by Missouri Girls Town. We're going to get the details of that coming up here from Maria and Jenny in studio on the other side of doing a quickie quiz. And so quickie quiz is coming up here in just a few moments as well. On this Monday, we're back to giving away vouchers that you can cash in to go see something at the Arrow Rock Lyceum Theater because they've got their next production happening here. A week from Friday, we're going to give you the details on that and give you a chance to win a pair of vouchers for those tickets during Quickie Quiz on this Monday morning. And coming up here on the other side of this immediate break, we'll check back in with Kesley for a look at that forecast.
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3: If I were to ask you what makes for a good night's sleep, you'd probably say a dark, quiet room, not too many things on your mind. But every night when you go to get some Z's, how often do you really think about the temperature in your bedroom? Temperature may be one of the most underappreciated factors in sleep. That's according to the Senior Vice President of Research and Scientific Affairs at the National Sleep Foundation. We often hear about lights and screens and stress, but even modest changes in temperature and airflow can influence both how quickly you fall asleep and how deeply you stay asleep. Most experts will recommend a room temperature of 60 to 67 degrees Fahrenheit. You might also experiment with your sheets and what you actually wear to bed. Play around a bit and see what improves your sleep. You might be delightfully surprised. I'm Dr. Sanjay Gupta, helping you live a better life.
14: A23, we check back in with Kesley on this Monday morning to get an updated look at that First Alert weather forecast. Just how hot is it going to get on this Monday?
15: Today is going to be the hottest day of the week with highs near 98 degrees and heat index temperature is closer to 110 this afternoon. We have an extreme heat warning that goes through this evening.
14: During this stretch that we've had of these hotter days after we had that cool down at the end of last week, what has been the hottest day? Could it potentially be today?
15: Yesterday was the hottest day that we've gotten so far. We had a high of 97 degrees. I do think today could be at least a degree warmer, and so we'll kind of watch how that plays out into this afternoon, but it's pretty similar to yesterday regardless of what the actual temperature we make it to is.
14: The National Weather Service's extreme heat warning for us concludes this evening, but that certainly doesn't mean it's not going to be hot for the days to come.
15: Yeah, still definitely staying hot as we go over the next several days. We do have a very weak cold front that will take us down into the lower 90s for actual temperatures, both on Tuesday and Wednesday. Our humidity will be a bit lower as well, but it'll still feel like 100 degrees tomorrow, still feeling like the lower 90s through most of the rest of this week.
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15: So we do have a very slight rain chance later on this afternoon and evening. I think it is pretty unlikely, and the same goes for tomorrow as well. But our best chance of rain for this week comes Thursday night into Friday.
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15: Stay cool. Drink lots of water. Maybe go to the pool. But I think really just drink water will be the best piece of advice.
14: Yeah, you say that as I'm drinking what's probably cup number 7 at this point in my coffee. Kesley, good to hear from you. We'll do this again tomorrow.
15: All right, stay cool.
14: You do the same. It's meteorologist Kesley Cabellas, everyone, with that First Alert weather forecast. With our media partners there at KOMU 8, let me update those temperature numbers for you one more time. Out at Columbia Regional Airport, 80 degrees, and here in town at Sanborn Field, 84 degrees at the moment already. And you want to factor in the heat index. We're currently at 89 degrees. Your chance to win's coming up during Quickie Quiz. That's a handful of minutes away. Right now, though, let's take one final look this morning at Missouri Net Sports.
16: From the KFRU Sports Desk, sports with Missouri Net. Missouri Net Sports is brought to you by Missouri Operation Lifesaver, reminding you that rails and recreation don't mix. See tracks? Think train.
17: Missouri Net Sports, I'm Bill Pollack. After suffering a season-ending injury last season that left the start of training camp and even the beginning of the season in doubt, this year Chiefs quarterback Patrick Mahomes cleared the practice, and he is doing so in St. Joe. Mahomes said after long months of rehab, he's glad to be back out on the field.
18: I've told some of the guys, it's like sometimes you come up to St. Joe and you're like, all right, we're going to go to St. Joe or be in the dorm, stuff like that. I'm like, I'm excited just to be able to play football. I've been seeing cinder block walls rehabbing every single day in Kansas City. And so now to get out to be on that practice field with my teammates and my brothers, it's going to be a lot of fun.
17: Baseball Hall of Fame induction ceremony this weekend in Cooperstown. Carlos Beltran, who was the 1999 American League Rookie of the Year with the Royals, was inducted along with Andrew Jones and Jeff Kent. Beltran went into the hall wearing a Mets hat. He played 20 seasons, the first seven in Kansas City. He also played seven with the Mets. And Joe Buck joined his dad, Jack, as the only father-son duo to be awarded the Ford C. Frick Award for broadcast excellence in baseball.
19: I got my baptism by fire at 21 years old. It was my own little personal game of Monopoly as I got to pass go and leapfrog over many people who were broadcasting in the minor leagues who were far more qualified to call big league baseball than I was.
17: Well, he certainly made a name for himself and carved out his own niche, for sure. The Royals beat the Tigers 5-4. Michael Massey hit a go-ahead two-run homer with two outs in the eighth inning. On Saturday, Salvador Perez passed George Brett for most home runs in franchise history. They're off today. And the Cardinals came up short, losing 5-3 to the Reds in 10 innings. They will play the Cubs at Busch Stadium tonight. Bill Pollack, Missouri Nets Sports.

0: time, we're right around the corner from today's edition of Quickie Quiz. Up for grabs today, a couple of vouchers you can redeem for tickets to go see any show during this season at the Arrowrock Lyceum Theater. Their next show is coming up right around the corner. That is Steel Magnolias, and that is starting at the end of next week. That's why we're giving these away beginning this week. So your chance to win a pair of vouchers for the Arrowrock Lyceum Theater coming up during Quickie Quiz. We're also going to be getting you details about the annual event that Missouri Girlstown puts on. And it is their Happy Hour for Hope event. Very interesting. And we're going to be spending time with a couple of guests here in studio on the other side of Quickie Quiz to get more details about that. So a busy 8 o'clock hour. Let me give you a hint on the quiz today for Quickie Quiz. The subject matter, once again today, we're going to be looking to the skies. Let's do a question that relates to planets. All right. That is the theme of the question. Your specific question for Quickie Quiz is coming up next.
1: A better life with Dr. Sanjay Gupta.
2: There are lots of things you can measure to get an idea of how healthy you are at any given moment. Temperature, heart rate, blood pressure, just to name a few. But how about how healthy you will be and how long you're likely to live? According to a new study out of the University at Buffalo, two simple strength tests are pretty accurate at predicting longevity in older women. One is hand grip strength, and the other is how quickly people can stand up from a seated position without using their arms. By the way, I remember interviewing former President Jimmy Carter when he was quite old and being really impressed how he just popped out of the chair without using his arms. Not a lot of older people can actually do that. But I think the message here is that maintaining strength as you age is going to help you perform everyday activities, but also help you avoid injury and stay independent. I'm Dr. Sanjay Gupta, helping you live a better life.
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0: and the classic jingle letting us know on this Monday, July 27th, that it's time to play today's edition of Quickie Quiz. And nice prize up for grabs today. We're a little over a week away from the next show that is going to be coming to the Arrow Rock Lyceum Theater. That will be Steel Magnolias. So we want to give you plenty of time to win a pair of vouchers to exchange for tickets to go see that show. You can use these vouchers to see any show of the remaining season at Arrow Rock Lyceum Theater. And so it's kind of your decision. But if you want to use these for the upcoming show, you could certainly do so. You get to win a pair of them. And as always, the number to call in on is our studio line. And that number, everybody, is 573-442-8255. My question for Quickie Quiz on this Monday morning, I said it's going to relate to planets. So here's your question for Quickie Quiz today. Which planet rains diamonds? You heard me correct. I'm going to take a sip of coffee here. Ah, that needs to be heated up. All right, which planet rains diamonds? Here's the cool thing. There are two answers to that are correct, so I will take either answer. You don't have to give me both. And again, the number to call in on, 573-442-8255. We begin to work our way through those phone calls. Line number one, you're on with me right now. I don't know what that is, but we're not putting that on the air. Let's try this caller here. All right, caller, you're on with me. The question for Quickie Quiz today, which planet rains diamonds?
1: This is just a guess. Venus?
0: All right. That is a guess, Venus, but that is not a correct guess. But guess what? You could try again. So just hang up and call back in with another guess. But take Venus off the board, everybody. Let's take our next caller here. And hopefully it's not screeching sounds. Yeah, that sounds normal. All right, listener, you're on with me. Can you name for me the planet that scientists believe actually rains diamonds?
1: Is that me?
0: That is you.
1: Okay. How about Saturn?
0: It is not Saturn. So you could take that off the board as well. We've got two planets that it's not. Do you have a planet that it is? We go to the next line. Caller number three, you're on with me. Okay, Quickie Quiz this morning. The question, which planet rains diamonds? I will take one of two different answers. Can you name for me one of those planets?
1: Is this me?
0: It is you.
1: Oh, my gosh. Neptune.
0: You are correct. Neptune is the right answer, and Uranus is the other one. They are the ice giant planets, and deep beneath their outer atmosphere, the extreme weight of the planets create hyper-pressurized. I wish I knew this, what I'm saying right now. They're the planets that do it. That's what I'm trying to say. Who am I talking to?
1: Gina Globitz.
0: Hey, how you doing on this
1: long
0: month?
1: Time.
0: It's been a while. How's your summer going?
1: Pretty good. Nice and hot, just like we all like it.
0: Well,
1: right?
0: That's right. I hope you like it because we got more of that this week. Do me a favor. Wait on the phone line here, and during the break, I'll get your mailing information so I can get these vouchers to you, okay?
1: Okay, thank you.
0: All right, thank you, dear. Let me put her on hold. And yes, I'll repeat the question and give you the answer in case you didn't hear it. The question today for a Quickie Quiz, which planets or rather planet rains diamonds. I guess I should put an S on it because there are two answers. It rains diamonds on the ice giant planets of Uranus and Neptune. And if you do not win today, we do Quickie Quiz every Monday through Friday on this program. And your next opportunity to win, obviously, will be on Tuesday's show. We are going to get more details about an annual event coming from the Missouri Girls Town. It's their Happy Hour for Hope event. It seems like we just had this discussion not that long ago, but that's how fast a year goes by. And we'll be previewing the 2026 edition on the other side of this break. It's News Talk 98.9 FM and 1400 AM. KFRU.
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3: They say consistency is key, but sometimes you just got to switch it up. A new study out of Harvard School of Public Health found that varying your exercise routine could add years to your life. What exercise someone did didn't matter much. What did matter was that all the exercises together worked all the muscle groups in their body. Now, an added benefit to changing things up is it can help you push through the plateau effect. That's when your body gets so efficient at doing something that you actually stop getting better at it. And we know from previous research that specializing in any one sport at a young age can make someone actually more prone to injury. And as experts we talk to point out, even elite athletes switch up things with their workouts, making sure to target strength, cardio, flexibility, balance, and doing that every single week. I'm Dr. Sanjay Gupta, helping you live a better life.
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0: 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It is a Columbia morning with David Gaines. 8:43 is the time. Full house in the studio this morning. We have Lily in studio. We have Maria Perrin and Jenny Price in studio as well. They're all here to talk about Missouri Girls Town's annual Happy Hour for Hope event. Let me start, Maria, with you. I'm just meeting you for the first time this morning. So first off, welcome to the program.
1: Thank you for having me.
0: Let me ask you this for the listeners. What is exactly that you do with Missouri Girls Town?
1: I am Missouri Girls Town Development Director.
0: Okay.
1: So I am out and about meeting new people, bringing people into our mission and helping secure our lovely sponsors and partners and donors and everybody who supports us.
0: So new and hitting the ground running. What do you think about this annual event? You know, basically being introduced to it for the first time. How fun is it being ramping up for this?
1: I am excited. It's a whole new ball game. This is my first, as you said, Happy Hour for Hope. So yes. I am very excited.
0: Not my first Happy Hour.
1: Mine either, I guess. but very excited. I am looking forward to it. Having so many people in the room, it is going to be phenomenal.
0: Jenny, I feel like you were just here.
2: I feel like I never left.
0: It's good to see you. We're going to be getting into the various things that are going to be like auction items for the event. The event itself, what year are we in of this? Is it like the fifth go around?
2: This is our fifth year. It's crazy.
0: That has gone by quickly. Where do we have it at? Where do we hold the event?
2: We are going to be at Stevens College in Kimball Ballroom.
0: Okay. And the date for it this go around?
2: August 20th.
0: Boy, you're sitting on the info. I love that. Lily? This is always an exciting time for Girls Town. What do you like about this event?
3: You know, I go to so many of these types of events, but this one is actually a lot of fun.
0: Yeah.
3: I mean, there's a lot of energy in the room, people excited about the mission, so many ways to support the cause, and it really is just a blast.
0: Yeah.
3: People are going to go home full. They're going to go home with a drink in their tummy if they want one. Raise your hand there.
0: Like about this event?
3: You know, I go to so many of these types of events, but this one is actually a lot of fun.
0: Yeah.
3: I mean, there's a lot of energy in the room, people excited about the mission, so many ways to support the cause, and it really is just a blast.
0: Yeah.
3: People are going to go home full. They're going to go home with a drink in their tummy if they want one. Raise your hand there. Just a blast.
0: Yeah.
3: People are going to go home full. They're going to go home with a drink in their tummy if they want one. Raise your hand there.

0: this event helps to fund.
1: Well, let's talk specifically about the event. I'll throw this out there to the three of you. Who wants to start talking first about some of the auction items that are be up for grabs this go around?
0: Well, if I may, David, let me tell you about the variety of auctions
1: Please.
0: That we're going to have. We're going to have a live auction. We're going to have a silent auction. We're going to have a jewelry raffle. There's a 50-50 raffle, which, if I remember, your boss won last year
1: did.
0: And generously donated back, but that is not a requirement. There are going to be two diamonds, which has at least auction items. I mean, there's food from McDonald's.
1: Burying the lead.
0: That's right. There's jewelry. There's autographed items. George Karloftis and Sting. Yeah, absolutely.
1: I'm going to go out on a limb and say that does fairly well.
0: I'm hoping.
1: Yeah,
0: we're hoping
1: hope so
0: for
1: too.
0: Sure. So just lots and lots of things and experiences. I mean, trips to the zoo, show. You gave away Lyceum tickets. There'll be opportunity to have Lyceum tickets and dinner at Jay Houston Tavern, different things around town. So lots and lots to choose from.
1: Are you putting this on with any kind of like partnership? Is anybody sponsoring this?
0: No, we don't have any sponsors whatsoever. Of course, the presenting sponsor is Atterbury Auction and
1: yes.
0: Realty. But Maria, why don't you take this?
2: Yeah, so the rest of our partners will be Hornbuckle Heating and Cooling.
1: Excellent.
2: 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And then for our sponsors, we also have Sanders Appraisals, Ingen Woods, Stephanie Wilmsmeyer, State Farm Agent, Sarah Jane Photography, Allaire, Cumulus, Prolific Exteriors, Cole Properties, Rusty Drewing, My Secret Garden, and Stickland and Stickland Law.
1: Wow, a nice list of sponsors there. And again, that's because it's a popular event. Ticket availability. How are we doing? How can our listeners get access to getting tickets?
2: Yeah, so they can visit our website at MissouriGirlsTown.org. If you scroll down, you will see a big invite for Happy Hour for Hope, and you can click on Get Tickets, and that will take you through it. For those of you that have any food allergies, dietary restrictions, you are able to put that in as well. So we have safe food options for you.
1: Excellent.
0: And I would ask folks to do that sooner rather than later
1: yeah.
0: in terms of register.
1: You want a head count.
0: Right. We need to confirm our count with Stevens before the 7th of August. So please register here in the short term.
1: All right. Again, this benefits Missouri Girlstown. And Jenny, I've got this annual funds, five priorities here in front of me. So I'm going to list some of these and you tell me how this would impact what you guys do. But it's towards training the staff further. I think that's an important thing.
3: Absolutely. To meet the needs of the youth that we serve, it's imperative that our staff understand trauma and how that impacts the brain, therefore impacting behavior and development.
1: Right.
3: And so whenever you...
1: Again, this benefits Missouri Girlstown. And Jenny, I've got this... annual funds, five priorities here in front of me. So I'm going to list some of these and you tell me how this would impact what you guys do. But it's towards training the staff further. I think that's an important thing.
3: Absolutely. To meet the needs of the youth that we serve, it's imperative that our staff understand trauma and how that impacts the brain, therefore impacting behavior and development.
1: Right.
3: And so whenever you needs of the youth that we serve, it's imperative that our staff understand trauma and how that impacts the brain, therefore impacting behavior and development.
1: Right.
3: And so whenever you

0: seeing in other houses.
1: If somebody's tuning in and like, I'd like to learn more about Missouri Girls Town, just specifically the organization, how would you direct them to get that answer?
0: Yeah, I would love to schedule a tour with them, have them come out to our campus and even have lunch with our girls, get to know them a little bit as well. So they can always reach out to any of us going through our website, emailing info, emailing mparin@mogirlstown.org. And we'd be happy to do that.
1: Excellent. Jenny, what do you like best about having this event at the Kimball Ballroom?
2: It's a beautiful space.
1: It is. Yeah, I love that location.
2: Yeah, it's great for our layout. Like Lily said and Maria, we have a ton of stuff going on. It's going to be hopping from the moment you walk in the door. You're going to be exhausted, but feeling truly fulfilled when you walk out. It's just, it's a nice space. It's a good spot.
1: Lily, I'm going to bring it to you to help bring it home here and put the highlights specifically.
0: And we'd be happy to do that.
1: Excellent. Jenny, what do you like best about having this event at the Kimball Ballroom?
2: It's a beautiful space.
1: It is. Yeah, I love that location.
2: Yeah, it's great for our layout. Like Lily said and Maria, we have a ton of stuff going on. It's going to be hopping from the moment you walk in the door. You're going to be exhausted, but feeling truly fulfilled when you walk out. It's just, it's a nice space. It's a good spot.
1: Lily, I'm going to bring it to you to help bring it home here and put the highlights specifically.
2: When you walk out, it's just, it's a nice space. It's a good spot.
1: Lily, I'm going to bring it to you to help bring it home here and put the highlights specifically.

MissouriGirlsTown.org. ABC News is coming up next at top of the hour. That is followed by the morning meeting with Simon Rose. Thanks so much for tuning in to a Columbia Morning with David Gaines. 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

0: Better Life with Dr. Sanjay Gupta.
1: How often do you stop to wonder whether you should share something that's revealing, maybe even embarrassing, with a partner, a friend, or even your boss? In her new book called Revealing, The Underrated Power of Oversharing, behavioral scientist Leslie John says doing just that can help you deepen relationships that are vital to your life. We need people to trust us in order to get things like love, friendship, and career success. That's what she told us. When you make yourself vulnerable by revealing something sensitive, it does make other people trust you. In turn, when you ask someone to reveal something about themselves, showing that interest will generally lead someone to like you more. Why? Because people like to be asked about themselves, she says. It also signals that they are discriminating and choosy, but in a good way. I'm Dr. Sanjay Gupta, helping you live a better life.

0: we might be better served, because he's just trying to throw roadblocks up at all possible angles, isn't he, to the electoral process. Anyway, Megan Durham, said that themes and books are picked weeks in advance, usually reflect what's happening during that month. The books cover topics from around the world and aim to be diverse and fun for the children. Well, there you go. You know? Isn't that what it's supposed to be about? One of these horrific books was Rainbowsaurus by Steve Anthony. It tells the tale of one family's quest to find the rainbow source. The book features lots of colourful creatures. The other story was Big Wig by Jonathan Hillman, a story involving a child who decides to dress in drag when participating in a neighborhood costume competition as BB Bedazzle. The horror. But what these two, Hannaway and Hoskins, did succeed in doing is getting, according to Missourian, three times the numbers usually seen on a Saturday story time. So well done to them. And so a number of local officials were there as well to show their support. So good for them, honestly. So Durham said she hopes the community continues to show all the love and support, looks forward to future events as the annual Cosplay Con, which is happening on Monday. I guess that is today. So well done to everybody concerned. I mean, that's the best way, to show up, right? I didn't become aware of this whole thing until Friday. Storm in a teacup, and they're trying to, you know, hype it up to be more than it is, to score cheap political points and by delving into the culture wars. It's just, it's so dispiriting and disappointing, but not surprising. We deserve better. And August the 4th, maybe, just maybe, we can start on the road to deserving better and better representation. Tiny steps, right? In the right direction. It is 9:41 and we are back after this here on KFRU.
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3: 445-4489. Yeah.
4: A Better Life with Dr. Sanjay Gupta.
5: They say consistency is key, but sometimes you just gotta switch it up. A new study out of Harvard School of Public Health found that varying your exercise routine could add years to your life. What exercise someone did didn't matter much. What did matter was that all the exercises together worked all the muscle groups in their body. Now, an added benefit to changing things up is it can help you push through the plateau effect. That's when your body gets so efficient at doing something that you actually stop getting better at it. And we know from previous research that specializing in any one sport at a young age can make someone actually more prone to injury. And as experts we talk to point out, even elite athletes switch up things with their workouts, making sure to target strength, cardio, flexibility, balance, and doing that every single week. I'm Dr. Sanjay Gupta, helping you live a better life.
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9:45, and it is the morning meeting on this Monday morning here on News Talk 98.9 FM and 1400 AM KFRU. Extreme heat warning in effect until 9 o'clock tonight. We will see mostly sunny skies, although there is the chance of an isolated thunder shower. High in the mid 90s, heat index to about 110 degrees today. Mostly clear tonight, but we're only dropping down to about 75. That will be our low. Partly cloudy tomorrow, high in the low 90s. Once again, heat index to about 100 degrees. So another couple of just brutal days before we drop back into the 80s a little bit, middle through the end of the week and through the weekend. It's sunny and 87 degrees here at News Talk, 98.9 FM and 1400 AM KFRU. 573-442-8255 is the number to call if you'd like to get in on the program today. I should have mentioned this, actually, while David was here, but I saw a story in the Post-Dispatch that they're actually in the process of shooting a prequel to Smokey and the Bandit, and they're doing it in Missouri. Isn't that crazy? And I'm just trying to find the story itself. I think it was in yesterday's Post-Dispatch that they're doing this. And I'll see if I can find it here and just fill you in on the details if I get the chance to do that. But kind of crazy that they are doing this. Prequels for everything, right? That's where that seems to be the order of the day these days, because I think some people say, oh, it's because nobody's got any new ideas. I'm not sure that's exactly it, but certainly for movies like that, there's a lot of nostalgia involved, I think, as far as that goes. But apparently they are filming one of these in Missouri. I'm just looking. Yeah, it's a prequel series. It's titled Smokey and the Bandit Eastbound and Down. It's set to premiere in May next year. It's being filmed in Sedalia, no less. The series is being led, according to the Post-Dispatch, by Branson native Sean Bailey as Sheriff Buford T. Justice, and explains the backstory of the beloved character, it says here. It says that it's a passion project for fans and filmmakers alike, with thousands of messages of support received from global fans. Wow. Anyway, so it's being filmed. I think the filming is going on right now. They've got a picture of Sean Bailey and Doc Elliott, who are the two actors who are in this particular movie or prequel that they're filming. And it's expected to air, by the way, in next May. If you look at threads and Facebook and the internet, people have been crying for something else from Smokey and the Bandit, said Elliot. So popular still to this day. And so the great thing about this project is that it's already got a fan base. It's based, of course, on the 1977 film, which starred Burt

0: Reynolds, who plays the main character named the Bandit, and it also features Sally Field, of course. By the way, talking to Sally Field, we watched her, Jenna and I watched the movie on Saturday night. It's called Amazing Creatures or Fantastic Creatures. I can't remember the title, but it's got creatures in it. Amazing Creatures. But she's in it. She's the starring role. It's great. It's really, really good. Talking of, she's still bringing great work here in 2026. The plan apparently was to shoot the show in Branson, but the area lacked the, quote, old school vibe necessary for the 1970s. Sedalia, I guess it's being damned with faint praise, had the old school vibe. Sedalia, as it's described here, a small city sandwiched between Kansas City and Columbia, ticked the box and welcomed the film crew to do the work they desired. Anyway, so it's being shot in and around Sedalia. And so I'm sure quite a few people have probably come across them shooting that. I mean, sometimes we've got people who do contact us here from Sedalia. But anyway, there you go. If you've been in Sedalia lately, and you've seen lots of cameras and all that kind of setup, that's what they've been doing. Let's see. It looks like... Oh, the app is connecting now. Okay, well, that's good. That's good to know. That's good to know that the app is connecting. So hopefully that's the case. Somebody else is just texting me that it is connecting. So hopefully the caller... earlier, or the listener earlier was asking about that. Hopefully it's working for them as well. It is coming up on 9:52, and we've still got a few minutes remaining of this hour of the morning meeting, and we're back after this here on KFRU.
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4: A Better Life with Dr. Sanjay Gupta.
5: There are lots of things you can measure to get an idea of how healthy you are at any given moment. Temperature, heart rate, blood pressure, just to name a few. But how about how healthy you will be and how long you're likely to live? According to a new study out of the University of Buffalo, two simple strength tests are pretty accurate at predicting longevity in older women. One is hand grip strength, and the other is how quickly people can stand up from a seated position without using their arms. By the way, I remember interviewing former President Jimmy Carter when he was quite old and being really impressed how he just popped out of the chair without using his arms. Not a lot of older people can actually do that. But I think the message here is that maintaining strength as you age.

0: 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I'm Dr. Sanjay Gupta, helping you live a better life.
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0: 9:55, and we've got just a couple of minutes remaining here before we're all said and done for this hour of a Monday morning meeting, and we've got ABC News on the way at the top of the hour. Of course, we are looking at a very, very dangerously warm day today, hence the extreme heat warning in effect until 9 o'clock tonight. Heat index today around 110, mostly clear tonight. We are only dropping down to the mid-70s for a low tomorrow. Partly cloudy, high in the low 90s. Heat index again around 100. We're already up to 87 degrees here at News Talk, 98.9 FM and 1400 AM KFRU, 573-442-8255 is the number to call if you'd like to get in on the program. Somebody sent me in a couple of nice memes. 10-4, good buddy indeed. You'll see plenty more of that, I'm guessing, when it comes to the prequel to Smoking the Bandit being shot currently in Sedalia. And I thought that was kind of an interesting, interesting story. Somebody else has texted in here, Simon, I may be wrong, but I think the Sally Field movie may be Beautiful Creatures. Yeah, it is. It's a long title, though, isn't it? Beautiful Creatures, something, something. I'll look it up during the news break here. Anyway, it's good. That's what I was trying to say. We enjoyed it. Sally Field, of course, big star of the first Smokey and the Bandit movie. So let's see here. Simon, it may be beautiful. Yeah. Simon, the Sally Field movie you watched is the one Reed booked this year. Oh, is that right? Jenna mentioned that to me. Okay, now it's all locking in. Remarkably bright creatures. Thank you. Jeez. Remarkably bright creatures, yes, by Shelby Van Pelt. Great. I really enjoyed the movie. And yeah, based on the novel, and it is the one read book. Perfect. So thank you for that. Jeez, honestly. Oblivious over here. It is the one read book. That's great. Excellent. Well, that brings it full circle because we kind of started talking about the library and books and all that kind of good stuff to start that particular hour. But so I'm guessing if it's the one read book, do people... I don't know. I guess it's up to personal preference whether people will watch the movie and then read the book or whether people would rather not watch the movie, would rather read the book first and then watch the movie. Like I said, I think that's just personal preference for a lot of people, which way around they do it. Anyway, thumbs up on it. But there you have it. Thanks for that. Appreciate you setting me back on the rails there. 573-442-8255 gets you in on the program. When we come back in the next hour, we'll talk a bit more about some of the road work going on around the areas. David's had an update on that on his newscast this morning, of course. There's plenty of it, although I would hope that anybody working, that they were out early. I did see as I came by the stadium this morning, they were out early working on the north end zone, which is coming along fast, by the way. They've even got the shrubbery in. Out front there on their plaza that they've built right in front of the new North End Zone. The shrubbery's in. So I think once the shrubbery's in, it means surely that they are getting close, certainly at least to being done with all of the exterior work. And you can see them working away on the inside. But they were getting going early this morning, as I hope all construction crews were, because it just is not going to be safe to be out there much longer, seeing as we're already at 87. And we'll be talking, of course, more about the forecast. We'll get that in detail look at the forecast here in around 45 minutes or so. We're out of time for this hour. Coming up, David, as I mentioned, will be back with an update from the KFRU newsroom. And we've got a full update of national and world news on the way for you. That's coming up from ABC in New York. And that is coming up for you right now. It is 10 o'clock here at News Talk, 98.9 FM and 1400 AM KFRU, the voice of Columbia.
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2: From ABC News, I'm Sherry Preston. Mediators say they have been making progress in efforts to bring the United States and Iran back to the negotiating table and prevent an all-out war in the Middle East. ABC's Rachel Scott has more from Washington.
3: Sources tell me today that President Trump is now holding off on a major escalation against Iran to give way for diplomacy to reopen the Strait of Hormuz. I'm told the president was prepared to launch a series of strikes on Friday, but decided to hold off. Sources also say officials discussed the impact a major attack could have on the U.S.'s depleting stock of air defense interceptors.
2: Oil traders like that glimmer of hope. Oil has been trading lower today. Across parts of Spain and France, at least 300,000 people have been evacuated from their homes because of massive wildfires. ABC's Marcus Moore has the latest.
4: In France, authorities going door to door in the Gironde region, urging residents to evacuate, pleading with vacationers to keep their distance. Firefighters supported by farmers. Huge flames as the wildfires in the region burn more than 100,000 acres, an area four times the size of Paris. And in Bordeaux, the heart of France's famed wine country and a tourist hotspot, cleared out by the approaching flames.
2: More than 100 million Americans under heat warnings or advisories today as another heat dome settles in the middle part of the country. The search is still on in Seattle for at least one person believed to have been involved in the shooting at a food fair over the weekend. At least three people dead. ABC's Alex Stone is there this morning.
5: Everything is frozen in time on the site here right now. The vendor booths, they are empty, still full of food. Everybody went racing out of here, running out of here when they heard the gunfire.
2: And it's officially official. LeBron James has signed his deal with the Philadelphia 76ers. Terms not disclosed, but sources tell ESPN the NBA's all-time scoring leader signed a two-year, $8 million deal. You're listening to ABC News.
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2: We're a little over 3 months away from the midterms, and Washington Bureau Chief Rick Klein says Democrats are confident, but not necessarily united.
8: We've seen in time and time again this progressive versus establishment thing play out. It's going to happen at least one more time in the primaries. We've got the Michigan primary just a week from tomorrow, and there Abdul al-Sayed is the progressive darling, the favorite. Congresswoman Haley Stephens has the entire Democratic establishment of the state on her side, and she's trying to make a case that, you know, we can't go too far left if you're the Democrats.
2: In the wake of some major AI hacking incidents, a new cybersecurity alliance is gaining traction in the tech world.
9: The Open Secure AI Alliance is a new group composed of NVIDIA, Microsoft, Dell, and others that advocates for open source AI cybersecurity technology. Open source is a style of computer programming that makes a program's source code available to anyone to build upon or modify. China's AI industry has pitched open source AI as a competitive advantage, but detractors say open source makes proprietary information too available. OpenAI, Google, and Anthropic have not signed on to the alliance. Mike Dubusky, ABC News.
2: The Clinton Foundation today unveiling its first new initiative in more than a decade. It's a plan to help state and local governments develop and enact nonpartisan policy solutions to improve health outcomes for women and children and provide economic security. I'm Sherry Preston, ABC News.
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10: With a look at KFRU News, I'm David Gaines. Starting today, the Columbia Water Utility will begin one-way water main flushing. Areas from south of I-70 to Rollins Street and between College Avenue and Highway 63 will be affected. Customers may experience reduced water pressure or discolored water for a short time. If issues occur, customers should flush their taps to clear things up. The project is expected to wrap up in 2 weeks. The city recently flushed the water mains in central Columbia during June. A man from Shawnee, Kansas, died at the scene after drowning Saturday in the Lake of the Ozarks. It happened at around 4:40 p.m. The 62-year-old man resurfaced from voluntarily entering the water from the dock, submerged in the water again, and then never resurfaced. His body later recovered during a dive operation that was conducted by the Mid-County Dive Team. He was pronounced that evening by a Morgan County medical examiner. He had not been wearing his life jacket. Missouri Task Force 1 returned to Boone County over the weekend after spending a week in Texas. On July 17th, 45 members from Task Force 1 arrived in San Antonio, where they were repositioned further south to the Rio Grande in order to provide support and specialized water rescue resources. The task force then was sent back to San Antonio on Wednesday of last week in order to help prepare for Tropical Storm Bertha. The team returned on Saturday. The trip to Texas was the second deployment this month of Task Force 1. Back on the 10th, it was deployed to southeast Missouri to assist with swift water rescues after flooding in Iron and Reynolds counties. Columbia Public Works Street Division will be performing concrete repairs on the right southbound lane of Scott Boulevard near West Georgetown Drive this morning. Crews will be replacing a damaged concrete slab that has created an uneven driving surface on the right southbound lane. The work gets underway at 6 this morning, with the lane closure beginning north of the work area near West Millbrook Drive to provide space for traffic to merge into the open southbound lane. The left southbound lane will remain open. Crews plan to fix the repairs and reopen the lane by 5 p.m. later today. Today is also the start of several roads throughout mid-Missouri that will be closing for construction through August 2nd. Here in Boone County, one lane of Missouri 124 will be open as shoulder work resumes today. Work will be happening between Highway 63 and Missouri 240 in Howard County. Route V will go down to one lane starting tomorrow, and that will continue through August 23rd for a culvert replacement. St. Charles Road is closed over I-70 for bridge construction, and the new bridge is expected to open in August. The on and off ramps at the overpass are open, and a signed detour is in place. Providence Road is also closed above I-70 for bridge construction. The ramp from westbound I-70 to Providence is closed, and the other westbound ramp and both eastbound ramps will be closing today. The new Providence Road bridge is scheduled for completion in late October. Pedestrian upgrades continue along Route AC between Providence and Highway 63. That includes parts of

0: Continue across Missouri through at least Tuesday. High temperatures in Missouri are expected to reach the upper 90s with heat index values from 105 to 115 in some areas. Heat advisories and extreme heat warnings remain in effect for much of the state. Cooler temperatures are expected to begin arriving later in the week. Additional federal disaster aid for St. Louis tornado victims is being sought by Missouri Senator Josh Hawley. He says communities impacted by the 2025 tornadoes still face significant rebuilding needs, and he's discussing those needs with the new FEMA administrator.
1: I've told them that FEMA is not on the ground as quickly as they should be. I have written to the appropriate and relevant chairs of the committees to move a disaster bill. I've even suggested language to them for the state of Missouri, and I'm going to continue to beat the drum on this.
0: Hawley says the price tag for fully rebuilding St. Louis after last year's tornadoes remained steep, with local leaders estimating a need for between $1 billion and $1.5 billion in additional federal support. The state of Missouri, led by universities, plans to lead the nation back to being a tech manufacturing powerhouse. Ashley Byrd explains.
2: A $160 million grant, up to 10,000 workers hired, and 260 government and business partners add up to what University of Missouri President Moon Choi calls
3: the largest federal grant in the history of the state of Missouri.
2: China dominates mining and production of rare earth minerals.
3: We want to place the United States back in the position of controlling our fair share of critical minerals so that we can rejuvenate manufacturing.
2: Choi says this project between Kansas and Missouri will be based out of UM Kansas City and across industries.
0: This is Missouri Net.
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5: An extreme heat warning is in effect today. High temperatures will near 98 degrees this afternoon, with feels-like temperatures closer to 110 degrees. Overnight, we only cool down to about 77 degrees, staying mostly clear back into the lower 90s Tuesday afternoon. Another chance for some stray showers later on tomorrow. With your KOMU 8 First Alert forecast, I'm meteorologist Kesley Cabellis on News Talk 98.9 FM and 1400 AM KFRU.
6: That's a look at KFRU News. I'm David Gaines.

10:12 back on the morning meeting on News Talk 98.9 FM and 1400 AM KFRU. Second hour of this Monday edition of the programme coming up. We'll get an in-detail look at the forecast. Brutal. One word really for it. But we'll be doing that coming up. There is some cooler weather though on the way. And if you were tuned in to Kesley talking to David earlier, you know it's just a matter of time. But we're going to get through this next couple of days, especially today. Where we're already pushing 90 degrees right now, and we're not even close to 11 o'clock at the moment. We've got a few other things we'll get to as we go along here, and 573-442-8255 is the number to text or to call if you want to get in on the program. Just adding to the Sally Field movie that's the one read book this year, somebody's texted in here, how can a movie be sad, funny, heartwarming, and sweet all in one. Loved it. And a little weird too. Yeah, I think that's a good way to describe it. But it is all of those things. And I imagine the book is as well. Let's see this just across the wires. Road closed. West Boulevard is closed from Michael Street to London because power lines are down. Yikes. So, yeah, that's a busy stretch of road there. But again, West Boulevard from Michael to London Drive closed right now because power lines are down across the road. So avoid that part of West Boulevard if you can. Like I said, busy stretch of road. It's probably backing up already, but try to stay clear of that area if you can. If I get a heads up as to when that has been dealt with, I will pass that on here on the program. We've heard so much about misleading AI. We've heard it from Robert, the computer guy, when he's on with us. We've also heard Kisha warning about it when she's been doing her appearances with the Better Business Bureau. Well, new research now showing AI accounts.

0: are gaining millions of views on TikTok, and it's AI-generated doctors spreading dubious health advice. You don't say. These things pop up all the time. And to me, you can still tell AI. I mean, it's good, but you can still tell. I know we probably are moving towards a point where you will not be able to tell at all because it is pretty good, but you can still tell, I think. However, it is difficult and it's getting harder all the time. Misleading health claims online pose a, quote, huge danger to public safety, experts have warned, after research has shown that AI-generated doctors are gaining millions of views on TikTok, what do you know? By spreading dubious health advice, what do you know? Because we've got plenty of real, well, he's not a doctor, is he? I was going to say. We've got plenty of dubious health advice spent being spread by real humans. Sadly, they're Health and Human Services Secretary at the moment. Anyway, British Medical Association Council Deputy Chair Dr. Emma Runswick flagged the risk posed by AI accounts that, quote, peddle medical myths and promote so-called miracle cures. Platforms like TikTok must do more to stop the rise of dangerous fake medical advice. Otherwise, it's the public who could be paying the price with their health and perhaps even their lives, she added. Good luck with that, Dr. Runswick. They don't care at all. AI-generated physicians were found to have spread disproven myths about cancer, including that microwaving food in plastic, using deodorants, and sleeping next to your phone could all cause cancer, all claims which have been refuted by Cancer Research UK. The research was published this month by Hallam, which is a digital marketing agency. It follows warnings by the National Health Service in England that health misinformation on social media was, quote, a real threat to public health. You don't say. The research found that AI-generated content appeared in 40% of top health-related TikTok videos, with most posted by a growing number of deep fake influencer accounts designed to resemble real doctors. For some specific search terms like, quote, health tips, 84% of videos were classed as AI-generated or AI-assisted. The accounts promoted bizarre remedies for various health problems, including Coca-Cola mixed with onion as a pain relief remedy and a fake product called Hyalathrinap Plus Promax as an anti-aging solution. Crap, I thought it was working for me. One avatar claimed he'd recommended Hyalathrinap Plus Promax to his patients for years and that it could combat hair loss, skin weakening, brittle nails and joint pain by helping the body produce, quote, anti-aging molecules naturally. There is no such thing. Oh, well, I'll have to go try something else. Hallam analyzed 1,198 videos. They selected the top 50 videos across a series of search terms, including health tips and doctor advice. It also looked for general life impacting advice on issues like personal finance and education. It's all dodgy. Alex Rouhani, health misinformation researcher at University College London, said, quote, we're looking at industrialized exploitation of trust. Just something else to worry about. But basically, don't be taking medical advice from alleged doctors on TikTok. You shouldn't be doing that really anyway. But I mean, it's easier said than done. There are a lot of people out there who just, I mean, some of this stuff does look convincing. And though a certain point where they'll, I guess, try anything and they'll say, oh, I'll give that a whirl. TikTok, on their part, said these findings from a marketing agency with commercial interests are not an accurate reflection of our platform. Mm-hmm. Anyway, so there you go. But I think you can still just about tell if these things are AI generated. But nonetheless, it is getting harder and harder. So not really a massive surprise to see this research come out today about AI and easy fixes and all that kind of stuff. The sad thing is, as I mentioned, though, it doesn't sound that dissimilar to some of the stuff that Robert Kennedy touts, does it? So, I mean, I'm throwing my hands up here on the radio, which I know doesn't help very much, but it's coming up on 10:20 and we're back after this here on The Morning Meeting on KFRU.
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7: Staying active every day will go a long way towards helping you live a happy, healthy, and pain-free life. And there is perhaps no movement more fundamental than walking. It reinforces the alignment, stability, and coordinated muscle activation that supports how your body moves, whether you're doing strenuous exercise or simply going about your daily life. This is according to Dana Santis, a strength and conditioning specialist. Even though you walk every day, Dana does say you can make small adjustments to immediately improve your walking mechanics. 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I'm Dr. Sanjay Gupta, helping you live a better life.

0: 10:23 back on the morning meeting on News Talk 98.9 FM and 1400 AM KFRU. Full look at the forecast in about 20 minutes or so, actually. But I think you know the drill by now. Extreme heat warning until 9 o'clock tonight. High today in the, actually now we're at 98 is the forecast high, which is going to put the heat index around 110. Mostly clear tonight, low in the mid-70s. Tomorrow, partly cloudy, high in the low 90s. Heat index tomorrow, still near triple digits. So we're into some dangerously warm and humid weather. Boy, it's just been brutal, hasn't it? It's 89 and sunny at the moment at News Talk 98.9 FM and 1400 AM KFRU, 573-442-8255. We, of course, lots of political ads at the moment. You're hearing them, you're seeing them. Talking of AI, there's a bunch of them with the AI stuff. And as usual, well, I was going to say the political ads, as usual, are from the sublime to the ridiculous. But no, there are no sublime political ads. The best one might be that I've seen is on one of the amendments with the Lego figures. I guess a lot of Lego figures now, they like to do the Lego figure one, although it is anti-broccoli. You might have seen that one. You might know what I'm talking about. Post-Dispatch today has a very interesting article, though, talking about who's bankrolling certain issues. And there's a good story from Jack Suntrup, the political editor, talking about the fact that Rex Singfeld, who is usually no shrinking violet when it comes to certain issues that he bankrolls, has been very quiet on the possible elimination of the personal income tax. It's something that he's been lobbying for years. But as Jack points out in this article today, and I'm quoting here, Singfeld, however, has remained remarkably silent on the issue. Even as ads promoting the plan fill the airwaves and Missourians have begun to cast their ballots. He's not made any direct contributions to Missouri Promise, the committee pushing for the individual income tax phase out known as Amendment 5. And he's not spoken out publicly to promote the proposal. He did not respond to multiple interview requests. So then Jack asked the inevitable question, right? Who is backing the campaign promoting Amendment 5? He says voters may never find out. Since early May, the Missouri Promise PAC has reported $15.5 million in campaign contributions from a network of 7 nonprofits. None of the groups disclosed their donors to the Post-Dispatch. 4 of them are identified as 501c4 nonprofits, which are not legally required to disclose their donors in publicly available filings with the IRS. Even Governor Kehoe, who's the chief promoter, of course, of Amendment 5, says he doesn't know who gave to Missouri Promise PAC through the nonprofits. He said, "No, I'm not involved in that campaign," said that on Friday to reporters. Interesting. Opponents of Amendment 5, though, say that voters deserve to know who's backing it. State Senator Joe Nicola, who's a Republican from Independence, says he's voting against Amendment 5, says, quote, "Anytime money's coming in for a ballot measure or for a candidate, everything should be transparent." Anyway, so that is interesting. The largest single contribution to Missouri Promise so far was $3.9 million on July the 7th. It was from a group called Missouri Action, which was formed in February. The group then gave another $2.5 million July 14th, both in-kind contributions, which is defined by state officials as anything of value other than money to support or oppose a ballot measure. Missouri Action lists a Jefferson City post office box as its address. In business filings with the Missouri Secretary of State, the group was able to obscure its actual address by listing the Harrisonville, Missouri address of Northwest Registered Agent Service Incorporated, which is a company that sets up legal and state filings for clients and boasts then of keeping them private. It's pretty dark, isn't it? That's why they call it dark money, I suppose. So, anyway, that's where we are at the moment. I just thought it was a interesting piece. Joe Lamy, who's spokesperson for Missouri Promise, said the group has openly and transparently reported all the donations it's received. He said a number of civic-minded organizations have supported Missouri Promise PAC. Asked if Missouri Promise believed its donors should disclose more information on their funders, he said, quote, we respect the choices our contributors make. Anyway, just thought that was an interesting one as we run up here to August the 4th. And of course, I was talking about, to start the program, the younger boy, finally getting him behind the wheel, at least for about half an hour yesterday. And now the older boy, it's his first time voting on August the 4th. Perish the thought we should tell him how to vote. We will not do that. In fact, Jenna had a good idea that she's saved a number of Missourian pieces over the last couple of weeks that deal with directly the issues that are going to be on the ballot, and he is directed to read them and decide for himself. If he's got any questions, we are happy to answer them. So far, he has not asked any questions. Whether that's because he's not read these articles yet or not, I don't know. But I think we have impressed upon him the importance of being an educated voter, which involves, A, Jenna and I definitely not telling him how to vote. I mean, if he asks me how I'm going to vote, although I think he probably knows how I'm going to vote, I will tell him, but I'm not going to tell him how to vote. But I do want him to read this stuff and get him there with some knowledge of what he is voting on, right? It's massively important. Let's see here. All right. So, okay. Somebody just texted me something. I will reply to you off the air here, I think. That's a tricky one. Okay, sorry about that, everybody. We don't have. I'm the producer as well. It's very obvious, right, with me and Gaines. We are the producers of our own show as they go on live. And so sometimes, sorry, it involves me kind of reading stuff as I go along and having to censor it at the same time. It's 10:30, back after this on KFRU.
1: Missouri Net News, I'm Matt Pilger. A 62-year-old Kansas man drowned Saturday at the lake at the Ozarks in Morgan County. The Missouri State Highway Patrol says the man entered the water from a dock and did not resurface. A dive team later recovered his body. Additional federal disaster aid for St. Louis tornado victims is being sought by Missouri Senator Josh Hawley. He says communities impacted by the 2025 tornadoes still face significant rebuilding needs, and he's discussing those needs with the new FEMA administrator.
2: I've told them that FEMA is not on the ground as quickly as they should be. I have written to the appropriate and relevant chairs of the committees to move a disaster bill.
1: And Governor Mike Kehoe says hiring veterans has been a priority throughout his career in both the private sector and public service. Speaking during National Hire a Veteran Day at the Missouri Capitol on Friday,
3: veterans bring discipline, accountability, resilience.
1: This is Missouri Net.
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9: A better life with Dr. Sanjay Gupta.
10: How often do you stop to wonder whether you should share something that's revealing, maybe even embarrassing, with a partner, a friend, or even your boss? In her new book called Revealing, The Underrated Power of Oversharing, behavioral scientist Leslie John says doing just that can help you deepen relationships that are vital to your life. We need people to trust us in order to get things like love, friendship, and career success. That's what she told us. When you make yourself vulnerable by revealing something sensitive, it does make other people trust you. In turn, when you ask someone to reveal something about themselves, showing that interest will generally lead someone to like you more. Why? Because people like to be asked about themselves, she says. It also signals that they are discriminating and choosy, but in a good way. I'm Dr. Sanjay Gupta, helping you live a better life.

0: 10:36, the morning meeting on News Talk, 98.9 FM and 1400 AM KFRU. Tristan will be along in, a few minutes, actually, to update us on the latest and just what he thinks the heat index will end up being here before we're all said and done. But it's going to be pretty ugly, that's for sure, because he's got our actual high temperature at 98, and the heat index is going to be somewhere in the region of 110, mostly clear tonight. Low in the mid-70s, partly cloudy tomorrow, high in the low 90s. Heat index around 100. And it's 89 degrees already. And I'm sure if any of you have had the misfortune to be out and about here over the last hour and a half, you've noticed it climbing. That's certainly what it has been doing. We do, by the way, by tomorrow it's going to be bad too, because we're in the low 90s. Still with a heat index around the triple digit mark, but by Wednesday 90, and then Thursday 89, and then we're in the 80s through the end of the week and through the weekend to this time next week. So we are getting a little bit of a break as far as the weather goes. 573-442-8255. If you'd like to get in the program, you can text or you can call. And feel free to get in on the program any way you'd like to get in on the program. As I mentioned, and David's had it on his newscast, but just to sort of reiterate, there are a number of road closures going on. Some of them Trent and Kirsten were talking about last week, of course, when we did the latest MoDOT Monday. But this is construction time. And as I said earlier as well, you got a feel for any of the construction workers who are out. Although, of course, a lot of the I-70 stuff is being done at night. I mean, it definitely better than having to do it during the day, but still not much fun. Anyway, in Boone County, remember, one lane of Missouri 124 is going to be open. Shoulder work is resuming today. That work is between US 63 and Missouri 240 in Howard County. Boone County Route V is down to one lane. This will start at tomorrow. It'll run through August the 23rd. They're replacing a culvert there. And St. Charles Road, yep. It's closed over I-70 for bridge construction, and the new bridge is expected to open in August. The on and off ramps at the overpass are open, though, now, and a signed detour is in its place. Providence Road, of course, closed above I-70 as they work on the bridge. The ramp now from westbound I-70 to Providence Road is closed. The other westbound ramp and both eastbound ramps closing today. I think they're already closed. But I still don't really know how many people were probably getting on and off at Providence anyway, even when those ramps were open. Probably some people were. But the new Providence Road Bridge, of course, that is scheduled for completion in late October. There are also pedestrian upgrades. Those are continuing along Route AC between Providence Road and 63. And that includes parts of Nifong and Grindstone. Went past some of that yesterday, and they're doing a nice job there, putting in brand new sidewalks and the curb cutouts. And that work is scheduled to wrap up in September. Access to Routes J and O continues to be restricted through the end of November. They're continuing on that work. I-70 Drive Southeast and North Outer Road 70 also remain closed through January 2027. So that's just a quick rundown of what is going on, at least in Boone County. And I think just about everybody's pretty much tuned in and looking out for it, and knows that they are on it at the moment. So that's what's going on as far as road work goes, and we'll keep you updated on all of that. Something else that happens around this time of the year, I saw this story on KYMU's website, and that is that starting today, the water utility is going to begin their one-way water main flushing. That, if you've got to have a job today, I suppose, that might be the best one to have, because I would imagine you can stand in it from time to time and cool off a bit. Areas from south of I-70 to Rollins between College and US 63 are going to be affected. Customers might experience reduced water pressure or discolored water for a short time. If issues do occur, you should flush your taps to clear things up, according to a social media post from the water utility. They're expecting to wrap up that project in 2 weeks. They flushed water mains in central Columbia back in June, but it's work that's got to be done. And so they're starting that work today as well. So just a heads up as far as that goes. Still to come, we do have that full look at the forecast in all of its ugliness. And it's just a case today of hoping that you've got a place to be where it's cool. If you're hanging out at the pool, I would imagine when I go by Stevens Lake Park later that there'll be quite a few people hanging out in the spray ground and on the swimming beach as well. Because it's just that kind of a day, isn't it? I've got to get through it. I've got to get through tomorrow as well. And then there is a bit of relief in sight, and we'll be getting to that as we go along here too. It's coming up on 10:42. And we are back after this here on The Morning Meeting on KFRU.
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5: If I were to ask you what makes for a good night's sleep, you'd probably say a dark, quiet room, not too many things on your mind. But every night when you go to get some Z's, how often do you really think about the temperature in your bedroom? Temperature may be one of the most underappreciated factors in sleep. That's according to the Senior Vice President of Research and Scientific Affairs at the National Sleep Foundation. We often hear about lights and screens and stress, but even modest changes in temperature and airflow can influence both how quickly you fall asleep and how deeply you stay asleep. Most experts will recommend a room temperature of 60 to 67 degrees Fahrenheit. 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Play around a bit and see what improves your sleep. 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I'm Dr. Sanjay Gupta, helping you live a better life.
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0: 10:45, the morning meeting on News Talk 98.9 FM and 1400 AM KFRU. Before we get to Tristan for a look at the forecast, I was talking about all the road work going on in Boone County here. Richard King has been in touch. Smith Hatchery paving project also starts today. It should take 4 to 6 weeks, but Richard said you can still use Smith Hatchery, so you're good if you're accessing Cooper's Landing, which would be a nice place to be today, I think. Plenty of shade, breeze coming off the river. But just be aware of that. If you're headed that way, Smith Hatchery, they're paving there as well today. Much needed, actually, on that road. All right. Also much needed is a look at the forecast, unpleasant though it may be. Tristan is along to give us that look at the forecast. How's it going, Tristan?
1: I'm good. How are you, Simon?
0: I'm good. It's actually, and I don't want to rub it into anybody who has to be outside, it's freezing in this studio. I don't know how it is over there at KOMU. I know a lot of times it's chilly in the TV studio as well.
1: Oh, yeah. It's it's chilly in here, but I'm glad to be in the AC rather than the heat outside.
0: Yeah, don't get me wrong. I'm not complaining, nor am I trying to rub people's noses in it. But I actually, this sounds like I am trying to rub people's noses in it, but I had to run back to the office and grab a long sleeve shirt to put on because it's so cold in here. Sorry, everybody. But I know once I go outside, well, the first thing that's going to happen, Tristan, is my glasses are going to fog up like nobody's business. That's how humid it is.
1: Oh, yeah, it's a real humid one out there. We're looking at dew points in those middle 70s for today, really going to boost us up into those feels like temperatures of close to 110 outside this afternoon.
0: That is just crazy because you actually have our actual temperature at 98, right? But you're saying 110 there or thereabouts when we look at the heat index.
1: Yeah, we're looking at a high temperature in those upper 90s, close to 98 degrees. But when we mix those hot temperatures with those high dew point values, that's really when we get these feels like temperatures boosting past triple digits up to near 110 for today.
0: Oh, that's brutal. And so the extreme heat warning, no surprise, that's in effect until, is it still in effect until 9, Tristan?
1: Yeah, should still be in effect till around 8 or 9 this evening.
0: All right, so why would the heat warning go away tomorrow when I'm looking at your forecast? Even though it's going to be 92, you're still saying the heat index is near 100, but it doesn't look like the heat warning will carry over. But do you think that they might change that?
1: I'm thinking that we won't see a heat warning for tomorrow. Those usually come in place for heat index values starting at around 105 degrees and then building from there.
0: I see. So it's got to be really, really miserable for the extreme heat warning. Tomorrow it'll just be miserable, but not really miserable.
1: Yeah.
0: Okay. I just put it the scientific way there, Tristan. You know, that using some scientific jargon there, everybody. But then we do get some cooler weather, right? Because you've got us actually down into the 80s by the end of the week and through the weekend.
1: Yeah, we're looking at another one of those dry cold fronts to move through on Tuesday. That's really going to bring down that humidity. So it won't be as humid for Wednesday and Thursday. But by Friday, that's when the humidity could start to build again, but won't be as hot as we're looking to be in those middle to upper 80s.
0: Oof. Well, that will feel pretty good, actually, won't it, after getting through this? But in the meantime, it's all the usual warnings about today, right, Tristan? Just be careful if you have to be out.
1: Yeah, make sure we're taking those frequent breaks in the shade or inside if possible. That air conditioning is going to be vital, staying well hydrated throughout today and tomorrow.
0: Yeah, massively important. All right, Tristan, listen, thanks a lot. And I see here that we're already, at least at the station, we're already at 90 degrees here, and it's not even 11 o'clock yet. So we're well on our way to the brutal heat of the day.
1: Yeah, it's just going to keep building.
0: Yep. That is no doubt true. All right, Tristan, listen, thanks a lot. We'll talk to you later.
1: Yep, thank you.
0: All right, you're welcome. Tristan Magnuson from KOMU TV8. Appreciate him joining us, filling us in on those details. That is interesting, though. So basically, the extreme heat warning only kicks in when it's really, really nasty. Like, what was it Tristan said? 105 heat index plus. Yikes. Anyway, we're getting there, that's for sure, and we're well on our way towards it, and I would imagine that right now it is pretty unpleasant out there, but we're going to find out here before too long. And like I said, we are at 90 at the moment. We are back with the remaining minutes of this hour of a Monday morning meeting right after this here on News Talk 98.9 FM and 1400 AM KFRU.
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5: A better life with Dr. Sanjay Gupta.
6: Staying active every day will go a long way towards helping you live a happy, healthy, and pain-free life. And there is perhaps no movement more fundamental than walking. It reinforces the alignment, stability, and coordinated muscle activation that supports how your body moves, whether you're doing strenuous exercise or simply going about your daily life. This is according to Dana Santis, a strength and conditioning specialist. Even though you walk every day, Dana does say you can make small adjustments to immediately improve your walking mechanics. So, keep your rib cage stacked over your pelvis. Avoid leaning over or arching your lower back. Allow your arms to swing naturally in coordination with your legs. 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I'm Dr. Sanjay Gupta, helping you live a better life.
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0: 10:56, couple of minutes remaining here on this Monday edition of the program. I remember again, I think it's still closed because they had lines down. This is on West Boulevard from Michael Street to London Drive. Power lines were down. This came across about half an hour or so ago, and I believe that's still the case, or at least they're still working on it. So at the very least, you're still going to run into some congestion through there. So do be careful and try to avoid it here for a little while longer if you can. As you just heard from Tristan, well, extreme heat warning until 9 tonight. 98 degrees will be our high. Our heat index will be around 110 degrees. And mostly clear tonight. Our low only in the mid-70s, so we will not see much cooling at all tonight. And then tomorrow, even though the heat warning may have expired, or the extreme heat warning, it is still going to be brutal tomorrow because we're looking at a high in the low 90s and will still be around 100 degrees with the heat index factored in. So all in all, quite unpleasant. So hope everyone will make it through, but I think most of you out there are used to this and know how to deal with it, but just deal with it sensibly and be careful out there. All right, like I said, we're out of time. Still to come, by the way, this week. I'm working on a bunch of stuff. I know one thing that we've already got sorted. Jessica McNear is going to be back with me on Wednesday. She is the shelter director at the newly opened Opportunity Campus just around the corner from us. And so Jessica's going to be here on Wednesday to talk about how that operation's going. And then also something that we've got confirmed, at least anyway, on Friday, we're going to do a bit of an election preview here on the program with election days I talked about earlier coming up on August the 4th. We will get to Ted's going to be here. Mark's going to step in as well. And we're just going to do a little bit of a preview of the candidates. We'll also, of course, be talking more about the amendments, which are part, a large part of what is driving this particular ballot on the 4th. So we'll be doing that. So what we've got lined up for Friday, and then plenty to get to as we go along as well. So that's what's coming up here as the rest of the week rolls along here on the morning meeting. Still to come later today, Show Me Today, of course, from Missouri Net. That gets started shortly after 4 o'clock. And so make sure you tune in for that. Bunch of good stories from across the state. That's what you'll hear just after 4 o'clock today. And then we'll follow it as we do every weekday with Columbia Voices. That gets started just a few minutes after 5 o'clock. So that's what's still to come your way here the rest of this Monday. And make sure you come back shortly after 4 o'clock for all of that. In the meantime, we are out of time, and on the way, we've got a full update of national and world news. It's going to come to you from ABC in New York, and that news update is going to come to you right now because it is 11 o'clock here at News Talk 98.9 FM and 1400 AM KFRU, the voice of Columbia.
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2: From ABC News, I'm Michelle Franzen. In Seattle, police are investigating Sunday's shooting that killed 3 people and injured 4 others. Authorities say one suspect is in custody, and they're searching for a second suspect. Police say it started as a shootout between the 2 suspects. Here's ABC's Alex Stone on scene.
3: First responders rushing to the festival, attempting to revive 2 of the people who were shot. But both of those victims ultimately declared dead on scene. 4 other people, including a 2-year-old, were transported by firefighters to a local hospital after sustaining injuries. One of them later died. One suspect has been taken into custody. Police say another suspect is still on the loose.
2: In Germany, a 21-year-old suspect in the vehicle and machete attack at Tiergarten Park in Berlin is dead. Police say he was shot and killed during a confrontation following a manhunt. And they know that he was arrested in Lebanon last year for trying to join Islamic State. That, according to prosecutors in Germany, certainly the person has a history of criminal activity and association with extreme groups, they say. After 2 weeks of airstrikes between the U.S. and Iran, a pause in hostilities. ABC's Rachel Scott has more.
4: Sources tell me today that President Trump is now holding off on a major escalation against Iran to give way for diplomacy to reopen the Strait of Hormuz. I'm told the president was prepared to launch a series of strikes on Friday, but decided to hold off. Sources also say officials discussed the impact a major attack could have on the U.S.'s depleting stock of air defense interceptors.
2: Funeral services for the late Senator Lindsey Graham begin tomorrow and will take place over 2 days in Washington, D.C. and his home state of South Carolina. Israel's prime minister and Ukraine's president will attend and will also hold separate meetings with President Trump. Dry, hot conditions continue to fuel wildfires in parts of Spain and France. Hundreds of thousands of people under evacuation orders. You're listening to ABC News.
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2: OpenAI chief executive Sam Altman heads to the White House this week to seek approval for the company's most powerful model of AI yet. The meeting happening on the heels of a high-profile safety incident. Here's ABC's Sophie Flay.
7: The system, capable of solving an 80-year-old math problem, could also take on complex tasks for businesses and the government. But that same ability to act more independently is also raising safety concerns. After OpenAI's system was able to hack into another AI platform called Hugging Face during a security test. Hugging Face's CEO calls the hack unprecedented.
2: The White House has created a voluntary process for AI companies to submit new models for safety reviews. The Agriculture Department lifts its ban on importing beef from Mexico.
8: 11 months ago, with the parasitic New World screwworm creeping toward Texas, Agriculture Secretary Brooke Rollins suspended imports of cattle from Mexico, saying at the time,
9: "Do we expect beef prices to continue to rise? Perhaps."
8: Despite the ban, the first screwworm was detected in the U.S. in June. But with beef prices at an all-time high, Rollins has lifted the ban on imports of Mexican cattle, starting with the port of entry in Douglas, Arizona, next month. Jim Ryan, ABC News.
2: An investigation underway after more than a dozen campers at YMCA in New Jersey got sick at summer camp after allegedly consuming mushroom-laced edibles. They're in stable condition. Michelle Franzen, ABC News.
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11: There are lots of things you can measure to get an idea of how healthy you are at any given moment. Temperature, heart rate, blood pressure, just to name a few. But how about how healthy you will be and how long you're likely to live? According to a new study out of the University at Buffalo, two simple strength tests are pretty accurate at predicting longevity in older women. One is hand grip strength, and the other is how quickly people can stand up from a seated position without using their arms. By the way, I remember interviewing former President Jimmy Carter when he was quite old and being really impressed how he just popped out of the chair without using his arms. Not a lot of older people can actually do that. But I think the message here is that maintaining strength as you age is going to help you perform everyday activities, but also help you avoid injury and stay independent. I'm Dr. Sanjay Gupta, helping you live a better life.

0: Rising from the heart of the swamp, a beacon of truth is casting its light. From sea to shining sea, The Vince Show. Here's Vince Colonnaise.
1: All right, 844-484-3872, 844-4 the USA. That's the way to join us today. From coast to coast, from sea to shining sea. Well, the president is being about as direct as we've seen him, with John Thune, the leader of the Republicans in the Senate, saying, "You'd better stay in town. No recess for you." We got to pass the Save America Act. The president of the United States today, just as we concluded our podcast, in which we discussed some of the developments here over the weekend, as a growing number of Republican patriotic senators say they will refuse to grant unanimous consent for the Senate to go into recess for August. The president of the United States, about 9 o'clock Eastern this morning, posting the following: John Thune should not allow the United States Senate to leave town until it passes the Save America Act, or far better still, terminates the filibuster, where Republicans can then quickly pass everything they've ever dreamed of, including a full and deep-throated Save America Act, the budget, and the ever-looming debt ceiling disaster, 1929, the president says. The Democrats will do it on day one, and can't believe how lucky they got with this Senate leadership. Remember, stupidity always brings losing and death. President DJT. Well, no more Mr. Nice Trump. Not towards John Thune, at least. Now he's saying the Democrats, in his words, they can't believe how lucky they have been to have John Thune leading the Republicans into disaster in the United States Senate. That's the president saying that this morning. And that John Thune shouldn't let them leave. He controls the agenda. Don't let them leave. Now, the way these recesses work, what is a Senate recess exactly? Well, the way the Congress handles recess is that it's just when they go home, when they go on vacation, when they leave their jobs in Washington. And if you ask any lawmaker, they're just telling you they're going back to their district. They're working in their district. That is occasionally true. It's often the case that they're

0: August recess. But now the August recess is just a vestige of an era that didn't have air conditioning, and they're still taking vacation. And they want to take vacation. Now, if this was your child, have they earned their privileges? Has your kid done all their homework? Have they done all their chores? Did they get that paper done that they were supposed to get done? Did they get everything done? Did they take their shower? Did they get everything done? Oh, no. No, they didn't. Okay, so they don't get privileges. You're not giving them dessert. You're not giving them a late bedtime. You're not giving them all the things that they want. So why the hell should these guys get vacation when they can't even do the bare minimum? The bare minimum. So the president's saying stay. Now, one of the upsides here is it's not entirely up to John Thune. It is up to John Thune, but it's not entirely up to John Thune whether these guys leave Washington. In fact, the way that a recess is done in the Senate is they ask for unanimous consent to leave the city. Do we have unanimous consent to go into this, what's basically a fake recess? I'll get to that point in a moment. But do we have unanimous consent to begin vacation? And when they ask for unanimous consent, they're looking for objections. And if there are no objections, if not a word is spoken in protest, well, then the vacation begins. But that's the key. Will there be one senator to speak a word in protest at the end of next week? Will there be one? And the answer to that at this hour is there will be more than one. Good news developing, including some more breaking news as we start the show today. Mike Lee, not surprising at all. Mike Lee, the senator from Utah, the man who authored the Save America Act alongside Chip Roy in the House, introduced it there. Mike Lee has announced he will not be granting unanimous consent for the August recess. This weekend, he posted to X, "Leader Thune, I hereby object to any effort to put the Senate into recess in August, at least until such time as the Senate has passed the Save America Act, and hereby request a roll call vote. Do not assume you have my consent. You do not." Mike Lee is not alone. Rick Scott joins him. Rick Scott, the senator from Florida, "Count me in," he says. He writes, "I stand with based Mike Lee." That's Mike Lee's name on X. Based Mike Lee, meaning he tells the truth. "I will vote to stay in session unless we have passed the Save America Act. The American people expect us to deliver. They deserve secure elections." Jim Banks, also the Indiana senator, announcing that he is also opposed to going into recess. "We don't want to go into recess. We have to stick around. We have to pass the Save America Act." Jim Banks joins the ranks of the Republican senators who are saying it's time to stay and do the job.
1: Senator, do you think that you should forego the upcoming recess to get this done?
2: I'm all for it. We don't need a recess. Let's pass the Save America Act. It's more important than taking a break, taking a recess. And I'm back in Indiana for the weekend. I head back to Washington tomorrow. I've heard from people everywhere I go, from the diner this morning to the grocery store, pass the Save America Act. We have to get it done. It's so fundamental to the future of this country to make sure that American elections are only for Americans. By the way, the biggest story this week was the Democrat governor in New Jersey admitting that 6,600 illegals were accidentally registered to vote, and hundreds of them actually voted in the last two elections in New Jersey. If that can happen there, and even a Democrat is admitting it, it's the biggest reason and example of why we have to pass the Save America
0: Act. No doubt. And the 6,600 votes, as we talked about last week, those registrations, a barely scratched the surface of the number of non-citizens believed to be on the voter rolls in New Jersey, upwards of 35,000 by one DHS estimate. The idea that just 400 non-citizens voted was preposterous. But that's what the Democrats who run New Jersey claim as they tried to get out ahead of this thing, tried to minimize it. That's how they minimize it, by the way. That's the minimizing version of that scandal. Yeah, 6,600 non-citizens registered, 400 voted. It's the minimizing version. So Jim Banks also saying, we're sticking around. Ashley Moody, also a senator from Florida, like her fellow Florida Senator Rick Scott. Ashley Moody says, quote, "I didn't come to the United States Senate because I needed something to do. I'm serving because there are things we need to get done for the American people. The Senate needs to stay in session. until we can get the Save

0: America Act to the floor and passed. Now, as we begin our show today, I see that Senator Darlene Graham, the new senator from South Carolina, just replaced her brother, appointed to the role, now running for it full time. She says she agrees with the president. It's time to stay in Washington to get this done. Quote, President Trump is 100% correct. The Save America Act is the top priority. I will stay here as long as necessary to get it passed and signed into law. I came to Washington to fight for the people of South Carolina and deliver on our conservative agenda. So the ranks are growing. That's good. That's good. When I saw Mike Lee come out last night, and I think it was just at that point Rick Scott as well, just the two of them to start, I posted online that it's time for more senators to join them. And slowly but surely, the numbers are growing. These guys can object. Now, does that mean they can stop a recess entirely? No, it doesn't. The way this works is, in the event that they don't have unanimous consent, that is, the floor stays silent as they request to go into recess, well, no, Mike Lee and others speak up and they say, no, I object. Well, then it does go to a roll call vote. They'll take a vote. They'll get people on the record. And the core question that'll be answered on the record is who's on your side and who's against you. That's what the vote will be. In the end, it may very well be that a majority of senators signal that they're against you. They're against election integrity. But at that point, we'll have their names. And then we'll have a list of people to get rid of, to replace, and to make America great again. The fight continues. This is just the latest stage. But thank you to Mike Lee. You know, I raised this before. I said, you know, I know Mike has done a lot. Senator Lee has done a lot to advance us to this point, to advance this legislation to this point. And I did ask, I said, sir, if you could do us a favor, I asked on this program, would you object to going into recess? Senator Lee is once again delivering. More ahead on The Vince Show.
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9: A Better Life with Dr. Sanjay Gupta.
10: There are lots of things you can measure to get an idea of how healthy you are at any given moment. Temperature, heart rate, blood pressure, just to name a few. But how about how healthy you will be and how long you're likely to live? According to a new study out of the University at Buffalo, two simple strength tests are pretty accurate at predicting longevity in older women. One is hand grip strength, and the other is how quickly people can stand up from a seated position without using their arms. By the way, I remember interviewing former President Jimmy Carter when he was quite old and being really impressed how he just popped out of the chair without using his arms. Not a lot of older people can actually do that. But I think the message here is that maintaining strength as you age is going to help you perform everyday activities, but also help you avoid injury and stay independent. I'm Dr. Sanjay Gupta, helping you live a better life.
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0: So the fight is on. You know, we have not been in a real recess for some time. The United States Congress has not. In fact, this president of the United States has not had the benefit of that constitutional power of a recess appointment. And there's plenty of jobs that President Trump has still to fill that he could do very quickly if he could use that constitutional power. The recess appointment is very important. And yet he's being deprived of it by the Republican-led Congress. And to be clear, that's both the House and the Senate. In this case, Speaker Johnson cannot evade culpability for that. But it also takes that Senate leader, John Thune. They need to go into a real recess. And they don't. You know how they do it? They go into a pro forma session of Congress. In other words, they go on vacation, but they have one poor senator every 3 days gavel in to the building to say, oh, yeah, there's something still going on here. And what's that something? Literally nothing. Nothing. They just invade the dais of the Senate for a moment and bang the gavel and leave. They're like that Viking guy. That's all they do. They just show up for a moment, take a photo, and they're out. It's a pro forma session of Congress. That's nothing. It's absolutely nothing, except it's depriving the president of his constitutional abilities. And the president has definitely noticed over the weekend in his truth storm on the subject. He posted a graphic. He posts a lot of graphics. I feel like they don't get all the attention they probably deserve because there's so many of them. But he wrote in the graphic, it says, "Where is John Thune?" That's what the graphic says. And it shows the last three Republican presidents and the number of recess appointments that they were able to secure when Congress was in a real recess. President Reagan had 240 recess appointments. President George H.W. Bush had 77. President George W. Bush had 171 recess appointments. You know how many President Trump has had? Zero. Zero. Thanks, Congress. Thanks, Republican-led Congress. It's amazing. President Trump is trying to get them to get rid of the filibuster. They won't even go into recess. A real one, that is. And now they shouldn't go into any recess, a fake one or a real one. They should stick around and pass the Save America Act. Now, not everybody has straight up said that they're going to stay here and prevent a recess, but some are beginning to signal that they do think we should work a few extra days. Here is Senator John Kennedy on Face the Nation this weekend saying, you know, John Thune should probably keep us here a little bit longer.
13: Maybe take a few extra days. Look, I mean no disrespect. I love John Thune. He's my leader. He's got a big brain. He's better looking than me. But I think he's just being too cautious. He wants to spend the rest of our time talking with Senator Schumer about shutting down government. And the Graham Platner wing of the party, his party's not going to let Schumer agree with us. They already want to give Schumer a bathrobe, a popsicle, and an early bedtime and have him retire. I don't think Chuck can agree with us.
14: I
13: think he's going to shut down government.
0: I got to say, the most impressive part of that clip is John Kennedy getting Margaret Brennan to giggle. I think that's the most impressive thing he did in that clip. But he's right. It's the socialists in that party, the ones who are, you know, running the show. I'm the captain now, who have hijacked the Democrats, who are making it so that they can't have anything. They can't be a part of anything decent. And I've got some information coming up on those socialists and the toxic combination we have going on. You have these insurgent socialists who are taking over the Democrat Party by design. This has been the plot for decades and is coming to some extent to fruition now. You have cowards at the top who refuse to do anything but appease the insurgent communists. And as a result, you get a very dangerous political party. It is very dangerous, that toxic brew. You can't even get nice things like election integrity at all. And John Thune, Kennedy's being very nice to him. But he's saying, hey, come on, buddy. I love you. You're more handsome than me. You got a big brain. You're wonderful. But you have to stick around, dude. We got to get this done. You think John Thune's feeling the pressure yet? I don't know. Let's see if he lashes out directly at President Trump this time. He did it at Caroline Leavitt last week when Caroline Leavitt said, the president's patience is running out. And then Thune responded. He said, why doesn't she get on the phone and make the calls? Why doesn't she get the votes? And speaking of getting the votes, I see in Washington today, Capitol Hill journalists are doing the same thing they always do, defenses of the establishment. One guy today, a fellow called Jamie Dupree, posts, Republicans don't have 50 votes to kill a filibuster. Republicans don't have 60 votes to pass the Save America Act. And I responded to that. I said, wait a second. 60 votes is to end debate early. All we're asking you to do is simply start the debate. We're not asking you to count heads to see if you can end the debate yet. We haven't even started the debate. Start the debate. Can it be done? Well, that's how the Civil Rights Act of 1964 was passed. They started the debate. They didn't have the votes. They debated. They got the votes. Heck, just keep debating until you exhaust everybody and then take the vote. You can do that in the Senate. It doesn't require 60 votes. It just takes a little bit of testicular fortitude. More ahead on The Vince Show.
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10: If I were to ask you what makes for a good night's sleep, you'd probably say a dark, quiet room, not too many things on your mind. But every night when you go to get some Z's, how often do you really think about the temperature in your bedroom? Temperature may be one of the most underappreciated factors in sleep. That's according to the Senior Vice President of Research and Scientific Affairs at the National Sleep Foundation. We often hear about lights and screens and stress, but even modest changes in temperature and airflow can influence both how quickly you fall asleep and how deeply you stay asleep. Most experts will recommend a room temperature of 60 to 67 degrees Fahrenheit. You might also experiment with your sheets and what you actually wear to bed. Play around a bit and see what improves your sleep. You might be delightfully surprised. I'm Dr. Sanjay Gupta, helping you live a better life.
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0: These Democrat socialists really are taking over the Democrat Party entirely. Now, I know when we talk about Democrats, we always talk about that party's broad quest for power. But there are internal power struggles going on that are leading to a lot of very interesting developments. And if I was a Democrat, I'd be worried about them. I'm not a Democrat. And I'm hoping that this kind of leads to a full-blown implosion of their party so that the rest of us can sleep even more soundly at night. But I think it's worth studying a little bit. You know, a lot of debate is had constantly about kind of the battles, ideological battles and disagreements and the direction of the country that we get on the right. But on the left, they have a full-blown revolution going on in their ranks. And that's where I want to bring you to the Democrat Socialists now and what they're up to. And as we talk about this, perhaps it would be worth taking you back in time to the founder of the Democrat Socialists. He is a Bernie Sanders-like figure. If you get a look at him, you start to realize, like, oh, that's where Bernie Sanders gets his wardrobe ideas from. This guy is Michael Harrington is his name. Michael Harrington. And he founded the Democrat Socialists. And wrote a book back in 1962 called The Other America. Now, The Other America was pretty successful at the time, 1962. It was a book that was meant to expose rampant poverty in the United States, and it served as a predicate for Lyndon Baines Johnson's disastrous War on Poverty and Great Society programs. Now, by now, you likely know that the War on Poverty did not achieve any sort of victory over poverty. And in fact, led to a lot of misery in the United States. The Great Society programs that LBJ championed led in no small part to the devastation of Black American families. It was an utter disaster, not just Black, but many American families destroyed by them, by the Great Society programs. It turns out as the government becomes bigger and more involved in your life does not get better. It just makes people more dependent and more destroyed and more hollowed out. It's awful. But I think this is an interesting and unfortunate case study that already happened in reality. Michael Harrington, the founder of the Democrat Socialists of America, writes the primary manual for LBJ to advance an utterly destructive government power program on the United States of America. Have you had enough Democrat socialism yet? I have. That's a perfect example. Totally destructive. Totally destructive. So Michael Harrington, you know, when he came up with this idea, we'll have the Democrat Socialists of America. He had a couple of options before him. Two in particular. One was start a new party. We'll start the Democrat Socialists of America and we'll compete against the Republicans and the Democrats and any other third parties that exist in the United States. Or we will take over a major political party in the United States. And guess which party they chose? That's right. They chose to take over the Democrats. The Democrats. Here it is. This is the DSA founder, Michael Harrington, speaking back in the 1980s about his desire to take over the entirety of the Democrat Party. Listen to this.
2: But why then do I still, as I do, work within the Democratic Party? Why did I go to Atlanta? Why do I think that this party is the way to go? Why don't I support the notion of a third party that would really say what it meant, come up with a program for the economic and social crisis of our time, and deal with the issues? And the reason is simply this, that in the crazy politics of the United States, you have a Democratic Party which contains some of the worst people in the country, some of the outstanding racists, sexists, union busters, cold warriors, and God knows what else are in the Democratic Party. At the same time, that same party contains most of the best people. And if you say this is a contradiction, this is an impossibility, this is something that shouldn't happen, I couldn't agree more. The problem is, this is America. This is what we get out of our structures, out of our party system. I believe that we have to change the party system. I believe that the kind of issues that are going to be on the agenda in the future are such that we're going to have to really face up to issues. But how do you change it? And I think the way you get a new party in the United States, ironically, is not through starting one. The last time that was done, more or less, was the Republican Party in the 1850s. The way you get a new party in the United States is by transforming an old party.
0: So, he would transform the Democrats. That was the game plan, laid out decades ago, and now increasingly coming to fruition. Now, it's not an unwise plan. The plan is tactically smart, actually. In the modern year, we've seen the extent to which Donald Trump has done much the same thing. Donald Trump has successfully both taken over and dramatically improved the quality of the Republican Party. It is possible for a movement to well up from within a party and to potentially make it better. But it's also possible for a movement to well up within a party and be awful. And that's what the totalitarian ideology that is socialism, that is communism, the end goal of socialism, that's what that produces. You know, it's, of course, responsible for the deaths of hundreds of millions of people over the course of the last century alone. It robs people of their possibility. It robs people of their liberty. It concentrates power within the government. An inefficient and corrupt institution. It deprives you of law and order. It deprives you of your borders. It deprives you of what it means to be an American. It deprives you of a national military that's dedicated to the people of the United States. It deprives you of everything that makes America, America. And we just had one of these Democrat socialists appear on television this weekend. Her name's Megan Romer. She is the co-chairwoman. My guess is she calls herself a chairperson, if I had to guess. But she's the co-chairwoman of the Democrat Socialists of America. And I don't know how this happened other than they are just brazen about their intentions. But Fox News Sunday and the lovely Shannon Bream reached out to them and said, hey, would you come on the show? And she said, sure, I'll come on the show. And then Shannon Bream ended up doing a rapid fire round with her and asked her, do you really believe all of this stuff that's written on the internet about your policies? And one after the other, Megan Romer, the socialist, confirms that these socialists taking over the Democrat Party believe in destroying everything that makes our country what it is.
4: So we're going to put up on the screen a few of the things that are part of your platform. And I want to ask you, just give me sort of a true or false on these. Abolish the Senate.
5: True.
4: Okay. Replace the presidency and Supreme Court as we now know them.
5: Yep.
4: Abolish ICE.
5: Absolutely.
4: Abolish borders and give amnesty to anyone currently in the U.S. illegally.
5: As a long-term plan, yep.
4: Defund the Pentagon.
5: Absolutely.
4: Abolish prisons, at least in large part.
5: Yeah, again, that as part of a long-term program, yeah.
4: Okay, so no prisons. Government or public ownership of most large corporations.
5: Yeah, absolutely.
0: I mean, it's almost as if she could have just said, do you prefer the insane option or the sane one for each question? She could have said each time, the insane one. Give me the most insane possible outcome, please. Give me the most possible chaos. You know, that particular clip, John Fetterman, the Democrat senator from Pennsylvania, responded to that. And he said very simply, this is anarchy. The Senate, the Pentagon, the presidency, the prisons, getting rid of all of them? This isn't a big tent, said John Fetterman. It's anarchy. Why can't Democrats call out the DSA, he asks. And the answer to that question is cowardice. They're cowards. They're appeasers. They are desperate for the people who are associated with the socialists, the people who who look up to them, who are a part of their movement, the young people who think that this is going to be some sort of good thing, idealistic and foolish. The Democrats, instead of offering a better argument and saying that, no, this is crazy, this is the kind of ideology we've had to defeat multiple times again over the last century, it's led to so much chaos and bloodshed and despair. Instead of saying that, they're just coddling the socialists. They're trying to dog whistle to them, trying to speak their language. Sometimes they'll resist saying something outright like, let's abolish ICE, but maybe occasionally they'll say, we should reimagine immigration enforcement. They'll say something like, well, we reimagine cops, law enforcement. You know, allocate some of those funds to other community programs. You see what's happening. The reason why they speak like this is because they're trying to coddle the socialists in their ranks, who are, again, insurgent. And if you look at the numbers, it's very clear. With each passing election, the socialists are gaining more and more of a foothold inside of the Democrat Party. The Democrat Party that's too cowardly to stop them from taking over. Too cowardly and too stupid to offer a better argument. And in fact, Bernie Sanders, who, by the way, is not officially a Democrat, he's an independent, but somehow the Democrat Party kept letting him run as a Democrat candidate because they're weak. That's the thing. It's so funny. He gets into the system, and when he is able to accrue so much strength within that system, he got so many voters who supported him, they would have to rig the election against him. But the reality is Bernie Sanders should have never really been a Democrat candidate to begin with because he's not a Democrat. He is an independent who caucuses with them as a literal matter. But Bernie Sanders this weekend was gloating about the fact that the socialists are taking over the Democrats and that, you know, guys like Rahm Emanuel, who are one of the few to call this out, be like, hey, this isn't who we are. Bernie's laughing that off, going, yeah. I don't think you're here for long. Listen to this.
6: There is, as you know, though, concern within Democratic circles that these inter-party primary fights are draining resources and sort of, you know, pulling away from what should be a unified message. Rahm Emanuel wrote in the Wall Street Journal, the Bernie bros could spoil Democrats' midterms. He said the DSA and others are saddling the party with nominees who, as he put it, wildly unpopular positions will protect Republicans from having to pay the price of Donald Trump's corruption. Said it was the socialists who led the charge to defund the police, open borders, abolish prisons. He's saying those are losing messages that are going to hurt the party overall. How do you respond?
11: That is what Rahm Emanuel is saying, who no doubt has the support of millions of working class people. Look, this is an argument. There's no debate. There is a strong division within the Democratic Party. You have an establishment like Rahm Emanuel, who are dependent on billionaire campaign contributors and want to maintain the status quo. Then you have a progressive movement, which, by the way, what is getting these guys nervous is we are winning all over this country. It's not only Mamdani in New York City, it is in New Jersey, it's in Ohio, it's in Colorado. People are sick and tired of the Rahm Emanuels and the Democratic establishment and the Republican establishment. They are asking simple questions, Margaret.
0: They're sick and tired of Rahm Emanuel and the Democrats. We are taking over everywhere, gloats the most famous of the American socialists. And it's true, their numbers are growing. The Washington Examiner just had a piece summarizing a bunch of this. How the socialists, here are the socialists running for office across America, and they look at places like the House of Representatives. This cycle, the socialists have backed 29 different House candidates so far. Of those, 11 were defeated, but 7 have advanced to the general election. Oftentimes in very blue districts, suggesting, of course, that they're destined for Congress to join AOC and Rashida Tlaib as members of the Democrat Socialists. A further 11 are still vying in primaries yet to be held. In the Senate, former state senator Troy Jackson, he ran for the main Democrat gubernatorial nomination. That was at that point he was endorsed by the DSA. Of course, he lost, finished third there. But Graham Plattner just got thrown out of the race by the establishment Democrats. And he's being replaced by Troy Jackson. As of this weekend, officially, now Troy Jackson is the nominee, not voted on by the Democrats or the people of Maine, selected by the party apparatus there. And he's the DSA guy. There's gubernatorial races in the country. State Representative Francesca Hung, currently leading in the polls for the open gubernatorial seat in Wisconsin. Socialist. Socialism is on the rise inside of that party. And the best case scenario is that party collapses in upon itself because of this chaos. But it's worth keeping your eye on, because what they believe in is the utter destruction of everything that makes America what we are. Everything. From our borders, to our law and order, to our economy, and most importantly, to your faith. They have outright declared war on what they call Christian nationalism. They have contempt for people who believe that we were founded as a Christian nation. And they're leading the attack on it. More ahead on The Vince Show.
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9: A better life with Dr. Sanjay Gupta.
10: They say consistency is key, but sometimes you just got to switch it up. A new study out of Harvard School of Public Health found that varying your exercise routine could add years to your life. What exercise someone did didn't matter much. What did matter was that all the exercises together worked all the muscle groups in their body. Now, an added benefit to changing things up is it can help you push through the plateau effect. That's when your body gets so efficient at doing something that you actually stop getting better at it. And we know from previous research that specializing in any one sport at a young age can make someone actually more prone to injury. And as experts we talk to point out, even elite athletes switch up things with their workouts, making sure to target strength, cardio, flexibility, balance, and doing that every single week. I'm Dr. Sanjay Gupta, helping you live a better life.
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0: Jim, is it a good use of my time to politely debate with people on Twitter? X, I'm sorry. It's X. That is one of the most difficult name changes. I'm a very polite person, by the way. I don't go to, there's a lot of bomb throwers out there. I try not to be one of them. I feel like if I'm bomb throwing, then what's happened is somebody got the best of me. They tapped in. They're like, no, you're not tapping into my deep emotional reservoir. You're not getting to that. No, I'll be at the surface. I'll be totally intellectual with you. But I'm debating with randos on the Save America Act. You know, libs who are just like, you're stupid. You can't do this. This is not possible. I'm like, it is possible. I'll walk you through it. I'm going to educate you. Here I am. I don't know why I'm doing it, but Jim thinks I should. So Jim's encouraging me. Thank you, Jim. Thank you. All right, let's see here. I want to thank Blackout Coffee for giving me the energy to politely lecture libs on Twitter each day. If you're like me, your mornings really matter. 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
0: Look, I mean, just think about these socialists, the ones who are taking over the Democrat Party now, with this weak Democrat Party. They're for opening our borders. Abolish ICE. No borders. Amnesty for everybody. Boy, how things change. You know, Mays Moore pulled this. A good flashback. This is Obama in 2006. Listen to what he sounds like back
20: then. The American people are a welcoming and generous people. But those who enter our country legally and those who employ them disrespect the rule of law.
0: I mean, would Obama give that speech today? Would any of these Democrats say that out loud?
21: No.
0: No, they would not. They definitely would not. The Anthony Fauci files just got released. You see Rand Paul got his diary? Yeah. And it is as narcissistic and criminal as you could possibly imagine.
9: A Better Life with Dr. Sanjay Gupta.
10: They say consistency is key, but sometimes you just got to switch it up. A new study out of Harvard School of Public Health found that varying your exercise routine could add years to your life. What exercise someone did didn't matter much. What did matter was that all the exercises together worked all the muscle groups in their body. Now, an added benefit to changing things up is it can help you push through the plateau effect. That's when your body gets so efficient at doing something that you actually stop getting better at it. And we know from previous research that specializing in any one sport at a young age can make someone actually more prone to injury. And as experts we talk to point out, even elite athletes switch up things with their workouts, making sure to target strength, cardio, flexibility, balance, and doing that every single week. I'm Dr. Sanjay Gupta, helping you live a better life.
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4: From ABC News, I'm Michelle Franzen. A food festival in the heart of Seattle ending in gunfire, killing three and injuring four others last night. Police say two people were in a dispute and began shooting. One is in custody. Authorities are still searching for another suspect. ABC's Alex Stone is on scene.
5: There are still indicators of what went on last night. The Bite of Seattle sign that's here. This area was full of families and vendors. They were in enjoying their day at the festival when all of a sudden there was gunfire. Everything is frozen in time on the site here right now. The vendor booths, they are empty, still full of food. Everybody went racing out of here, running out of here when they heard the gunfire.
4: Hundreds of thousands of people under evacuation orders in portions of Spain and France due to out-of-control wildfires burning. ABC's Marcus Moore is along the fire line in Spain.
6: And the region had a very wet winter and also a spring, so there's a lot of vegetation, dry vegetation now. And also, Western Europe had its hottest June on record, a kind of perfect storm for these fires to start and then move rapidly across the terrain, and the temperatures are expected to rise again.
4: Temporary Protected Status, or TPS, for more than 300,000 Haitians is set to expire today in the lower courts, along with protections for thousands of Syrians. The expiration follows a Supreme Court ruling last month, clearing the way for the Trump administration to end TPS for Haiti and Syria. Health officials are tracking an outbreak of salmonella in eggs. ABC's Elizabeth Schultz has details.
17: This is also coming as we are seeing a salmonella outbreak. The FDA says almost 100 people got sick with salmonella across 17 states, and eggs are the likely source of that. Midwest Poultry Services issued a voluntary recall of eggs sold at Kroger and other stores.
4: In separate foodborne illness, the CDC and state health officials continue to trace cases of cyclosporiasis. The CDC has linked illnesses to lettuce in a handful of more states, including Illinois and Pennsylvania. You're listening to ABC News.
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4: A nonpartisan think tank is out with new research showing how difficult it is becoming for Americans to make ends meet and to feed their families in an uncertain economy.
26: Putting food on the table is taking money out of our savings. A new survey says nearly one in five American adults is dipping into savings just to pay for groceries. And more than 5% are being forced to use payday advance loans to buy food. The Urban Institute, which conducted the survey, says food costs are up 32% in the last 5 years.
4: ABC's Sherry Preston reporting. In Massachusetts today, opening statements underway in the trial of Lindsay Clancy. She is the mother accused of killing her three young children. Clancy's attorneys argue she suffered from postpartum psychosis at the time of the alleged murders. She also allegedly suffered injuries after the death of her children. ABC News legal analyst Brian Buckmeyer says the defense is also expected to claim that the treatment she received was inadequate.
28: I think it gives the defense credibility to not just say, hey, we're making up this defense because we think it works and it makes sense. I think they're backing up that claim with evidence prior to the incident, prior to the deaths of these children, and they're coming out in front of it and saying, here's the evidence that she was suffering from a problem. Here's the evidence. I think even on top of that, I believe that the father of the children, her husband, is also has a civil lawsuit against the hospital as well.
4: ABC's Brian Buckmeyer on Wall Street this hour. Stocks are mixed in trading. Michelle Franzen, ABC News.
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10: How often do you stop to wonder whether you should share something that's revealing, maybe even embarrassing, with a partner, a friend, or even your boss? In her new book called Revealing, The Underrated Power of Oversharing, behavioral scientist Leslie John says doing just that can help you deepen relationships that are vital to your life. We need people to trust us in order to get things like love, friendship, and career success. That's what she told us. When you make yourself vulnerable by revealing something sensitive, it does make other people trust you. In turn, when you ask someone to reveal something about themselves, showing that interest will generally lead someone to like you more. Why? Because people like to be asked about themselves, she says. It also signals that they are discriminating and choosy, but in a good way. I'm Dr. Sanjay Gupta, helping you live a better life.

0: rising from the heart of a swamp, a beacon of truth is casting its light. 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Here's Vince Colonnaise.
1: All right, 844-484-3872, 844-4 the USA. Oh, yes, that's the way to join us today, coast to coast, sea to shining sea. A couple things going on, just some breaking news as we start this hour. A reportedly, Tommy Tuberville is now on the list of Republican senators who support canceling the August recess to focus on passing the Save America Act. That's according to One America's Daniel Baldwin. That, if that's the case, and I would not be surprised by that at all, given that Tommy Tuberville is a great patriot and the kind of guy we can expect to do the right thing when the moment calls. We've got six. That puts us at six, Jim. We're keeping a whip count. We're keeping a whip count over here on The Vince Show. Mike Lee, Ashley Moody, Rick Scott, Darlene Graham, Jim Banks, and Tommy Tuberville at this hour. So hopefully that list continues to grow. No vacation for the people who do nothing.
2: You're a much better whip than Barrasso.
1: So far. Yeah, I know. When has Barrasso ever done some whipping? You know, hey, by the way, speaking of that, if John Barrasso ever wants to come on this program, first of all, he'd be welcome, so we could either browbeat him or join him in whipping the Senate to pass the Save America Act. I'd be happy to have him join under those circumstances. Senator, you can use this program to whip votes for the Save America Act. I give you free rein. Come on. Come on. Bring some pressure to bear on these guys. You can do it right here on this airway. It'd be great to have you do it with us. But it'd be great to have any evidence that you're doing something for the Save America Act, actually. Although I did see he was on, I think he was on Fox this weekend or something, paying lip service to it. Oh, yeah, I love the Save America. Do you support the means to pass it? The President of the United States just aboard. It sounds like aboard Air Force One based on the quality of this audio. Jim, listen to this for me, would you? I'm going to play this right now and see if we can. This is poor form. I'm just going to play it cold and see if it works. But here's the President of the United States. A reporter asked about why should the Senate skip recess? Shouldn't they have their vacation? And the president said, what a stupid question.
3: Senate on the Save Act, why do you want the U.S. Senate to stay in town? Shouldn't they be out across the country campaigning?
4: What a stupid question.
3: Shouldn't they be out campaigning, though?
4: What a stupid question. If Jennifer had asked such a stupid, she's a smart person. I knew her all the way back in the Iowa days when she said Trump's going to win. And boy, was she right. So listen, why do I want the Save Act has to be done. They shouldn't leave town. I'm not going to stop them from doing it, but they should get the Save Act done. If they don't get it done, it's going to be a very bad thing for the party. And frankly, you know, if you look at it, the Save Act is going to be voted against by all Democrats, just so we know. We have some Republicans that I will not comment on, a few of them, probably four, that we probably won't get the vote. I'd like to comment on them, but I have too much sense to.
1: I have too much sense to. He's still holding out hope that they may come to their senses. Just off the top of my head, who might he be thinking of? Guys like McConnell, Tillis, Murkowski, Collins.

taxes today. Please, let it be today. Let it be today. All right, that's not what I intended to talk about right away, but that was the breaking news. The president just talking to reporters about that, saying it's a very stupid question why he would oppose them going on recess, these senators. But let me get now to Anthony Fauci. Old Fauci. Mm-hmm. Rand Paul, Senator Rand Paul, an actual medical doctor, has spent years digging into Anthony Fauci's sins against the American people. Rand Paul has not for a moment believed that man. In fact, they've had a lot of really pretty dramatic flare-ups in Congress, the two of them fighting each other. As Rand Paul goes, wait a second, you were doing gain-of-function research. And Anthony Fauci would say things like, no, that wasn't the definition of gain-of-function. It's a different definition. And he would make up all sorts of slippery explanations for why he was so destructive to the United States of America, both in the creation of COVID and the ensuing chaos upon its release, the government lockdowns, and Anthony Fauci's role in all of it. And that brings us to the developments of this weekend. Rand Paul has obtained Anthony Fauci's private diary. A diary. In case you're wondering, is Anthony Fauci got the habits of a teenage girl? Yes, is the answer. Yes, he's got a private diary, the narcissist. He was more interested in seeing himself on the cover of magazines than he was in how well the country was doing at any given moment. More interested in protecting his reputation. More interested in doing media appearances. Anthony Fauci's private diary. Go back to March of 2020. There's a lot here. I'll do a little bit of jumping around as we go through the dates, but there are a lot of headlines in this. Kanikoa the Great is an X account that has combed through this and provides some of these clips now that I'm sharing with you. March 21st, 2020. Anthony Fauci writes, deaths are at 9,800. Big front page article about me appeared in the Washington Post, very flattering, he writes. My national and international fame is explosive and really unimaginable. It is not hyperbole to say that today I am the most famous and talked about person in the country and one of the most recognizable persons in the world. These are all real quotes, by the way. This is directly from Anthony Fauci's diary. March 22nd, the next day. So all of that sort of self-aggrandizing narcissism, that was all on one day. I'm the most famous person in the world. Not really hyperbole to say it. My fame is exploding. March 22nd, cases continue to soar. 30,000 in the United States with 400 deaths. Press is going wild with me. Front page in the Washington Post yesterday. An op-ed by Maureen Dowd in the New York Times today about me. Profile by Peter Nicholas on me in the Atlantic. You notice his obsession here? I think it's over the top. I don't know if I had to really call it out specifically. It's him! The whole thing's about him! So in between the death counts is a lot of conversation about how famous he's getting on bodies. As people are dying, as people are being infected, as people are being locked down because of a virus that he was involved with creating, he's bragging about the publicity to himself. At that moment, it's just an audience of him. Now, granted, he was all over the place, constantly winking and nodding and smiling and so happy to be involved in the media and be interviewed by whomever and talk to so-and-so and be on the front page of wherever. He loved it. And here he is writing about it in his little diary. As Kanikoa writes, he tracked the body count and his press clippings on the same page. March 15th of 2020, Anthony Fauci writes in his diary that he convinced the New York City mayor at the time, the pothead Bill de Blasio, and the California governor, Gavin Newsom, to close the schools, the bars, and the restaurants. Now, Anthony Fauci, who kept telling

0: everybody, you need to lock down everything. You really shouldn't have that open. You should lock that down. It's not a good idea. The virus is spreading. Anthony Fauci would later claim he never told anybody to lock down anything. Me? Lockdown? Never said a word about it. Here's what he told Batya Ungar Sargon. This was 2022 in an interview on something called Rising. It's a product of The Hill. Listen to this.
1: So I wonder if you would recommend locking down schools if you had to do it all over again.
2: Well, you know, again, it's first of all, I didn't recommend locking anything down. You're asking me questions.
0: Liar. Just lie. I never recommended any.
2: We're talking about the CDC is the public health agency that uses their epidemiologists and their science-based approach to make recommendations.
0: Liar. You know, Anthony Fauci lied to me. Ever say that, Jim? He lied to me. At the time, during all of this chaos, I was hosting the morning show alongside my friend Mary Walter on WMAL in Washington, D.C. And we would have Anthony Fauci on from time to time because we wanted updates on what the hell was going on during COVID. And so Fauci was working at the time in the Trump administration early on. He would appear occasionally. And you remember that one press conference where Fauci seemed to be smirking and making faces and things as President Trump was speaking? And the media made a big deal out of it. And at the time, I will admit that I was I thought this was a media invention. And I got this one wrong. I got this one wrong. I thought it was a media. Now, of course, the media leaned into it because they loved the idea that people who work for the president would be undermining him, especially behind him. But I thought, you know what? Maybe they're reading too much into this guy's face. Maybe they're making too much of a story. What are they, body language experts all of a sudden, saying that Anthony Fauci was smirking and mocking and patronizing the president of the United States behind him? At the time, I thought, there's just no way. This is a media invention. And I'll admit, let me slap myself on the hand. I got that wrong. I got that one completely wrong. I got it wrong. Anthony Fauci was doing that. And then when I asked Fauci about it, because we had him on the program, I was like, "What? Is there anything to that?" No, nothing to it. The president's very great. We're working so closely together. It was a lot of just obsequious nonsense. But the truth is, this guy was always looking out for one person. It was him. It was Fauci. He's belittling anybody who questioned him. Straight up lying to your face. He told the New York Times at one point.
3: He was the science. Remember that one?
0: I am the science. He told the New York Times at one point that he was changing herd immunity rates based on public polling data. He would go on national television and change his assessment. It wasn't even a real assessment. It was changing what he declared to be the herd immunity threshold based on whether or not the public was conditioned enough to accept what he was about to say. And it was not pegged to any science whatsoever. It was pegged to just his cruelty and just public opinion. It was so crazy. And that data manipulation is also true when it came to COVID's fatality rate, the extent to which people would die if they contracted Anthony Fauci's lab-created disease. Now, the real data, very early, in February of 2020, Fauci assessed that the case fatality rate was 0.2%. 0.2. Within a month, he was on Fox News. He was on Hannity. And Fauci, the reason I know it was 0.2%, it's in the diary. In February of 2020, he's writing this in his own diary. 0.2, 0.3%. He goes on Hannity March 10th of that year. And he says, yeah, it's 2 or 3%. Wait. What? I'm sorry. What? I thought you said 0.2.
4: The mortality for seasonal flu is 0.1. The mortality for this is about 2.5%. It's probably lower than that. It's probably closer to 1. But even if it's 1, it's 10 times more lethal than the seasonal flu.
0: He said 0.2% in his own diary. So he told himself something approximating the truth. And then he told a lie to you as a predicate to lock you down. Joe Biden's auto pen gave this man a pardon. I still think that needs to be tested. More ahead on The Vince Show.
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14: 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Even though you walk every day, Dana does say you can make small adjustments to immediately improve your walking mechanics. 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
0: Yeah, Anthony Fauci, this diary, man, I'll tell you what, it's just headline after headline in this thing. None of it's shocking. It's all appalling. Anthony Fauci knew in January of 2020 that the virus did not come from peasants in a wet market in Wuhan, China. He knew it, and he lied. He knew it, and he lied. Rand Paul shared this today. Actually, shared it 2 days ago now. When he, over the weekend, he clipped all this. Said Fauci writes in his diary, quote, "Now we know the market was not the source. It was the amplifier. It was not the source, it was the amplifier." That's January of 2020. The wet market was already off the table in his own private notes. Now, I'll remind you, January of 2020, to the extent that anybody in the public was talking about this, very few. Some people in the United States had noticed what was happening in China. There was some concern about virus spreading. But you know what else was happening in January 2020? They were impeaching Donald Trump then. The media was fully consumed with impeaching Donald Trump. That was for a phone call. They were impeaching him. So the idea that we would talk about like a virus or whatever, the media didn't care about anything. All they cared about was destroying Donald Trump at the time. And at that moment, Fauci's like, yeah, this wet market thing, it's not even real. But then they went on to lie to us. Anthony Fauci organized a full-blown scientific community cover-up. They were writing in scientific journals. Remember the proximal origins of COVID? It was an entire con job, scientific article meant to convey there's just no way this thing came from a lab, when everybody now knows it definitely came from a lab. And who paid for it? Well, you and I did. But who directed the money? That would be Anthony freaking Fauci. Again, he was pardoned by AutoPen. By AutoPen. I don't know if the founders envisioned robots signing documents, but here's what I know. That power is only for an actual president, not a robot. Let's test it.
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1: 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Yeah.
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14: There are lots of things you can measure to get an idea of how healthy you are at any given moment. Temperature, heart rate, blood pressure, just to name a few. But how about how healthy you will be and how long you're likely to live? According to a new study out of the University at Buffalo, two simple strength tests are pretty accurate at predicting longevity in older women. One is hand grip strength, and the other is how quickly people can stand up from a seated position without using their arms. By the way, I remember interviewing former President Jimmy Carter when he was quite old and being really impressed how he just popped out of the chair without using his arms. Not a lot of older people can actually do that. But I think the message here is that maintaining strength as you age is going to help you perform everyday activities, but also help you avoid injury and stay independent. I'm Dr. Sanjay Gupta, helping you live a better life.
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0: Hey, Jim, I didn't talk to you about this at all. Did you watch President Trump at the White House Correspondents' Dinner on Friday night, by any chance?
3: I caught clips. I didn't get to see the entire speech.
0: Yeah. No, it's funny. First of all, let me just say something up front before I just offer this assessment of the president's remarks. That, according to every comedian who's ever done that event, is the single worst audience for comedy. It's the single worst audience because everybody is paralyzed by political correctness or groupthink or leftiness or some combination, some toxic brew of all of it. So as a result, they're all like so accustomed to being on camera and thinking about what their face looks like. So nobody's laughing at anything. And so the president, I thought, had some good lines. Like whoever wrote his set, I thought, did a decent job. Although the reality is, like, President Trump is funnier just naturally than he is if he's reading a prepared set. He's reading this, and candidly, I'm watching him deliver some of these lines, and he's so used to doing the weave that he would interrupt the setup and the punchline of the joke that was written for him. And by the time he gets back to the punchline, you're like, oh, I know what that joke was supposed to be. And it wasn't quite that. Anyway, I found Trump to be totally charming. But the room hated it. It was a quiet room. And then President Trump started attacking whoever wrote his own jokes. He's like, who wrote this? What is this? He says. So there were some funny moments. But it's just one of those things. You know, President Trump does it. You know, they hand out all these awards. I'm doing air quotes now. They hand out all these awards to people who have attacked Trump. It's like, oh, here. And now an award for this journalist who exposed what a bad person Trump is. And Trump's just like, he's got his hands up, like sitting on the dais. Like, what the hell's going on? Like, I'm the invited guest here at the Correspondents' Dinner. And you're handing out awards to people who are writing idiotic stories with no basis in reality. It's like the whole thing is just like a demented show. Now, President Trump did say he's going to be back next year. At least he made that commitment. And, you know, part of this was also just like, you know, looking back on the fact that they all just survived yet another assassination attempt against President Trump a couple months ago. So the president dwelled on that. And the truth is, it was a stiff event. It was kind of an awkward, weird event that was attempting to try and put some politeness to a relationship that doesn't really have a lot of that.
3: I was going down my X feed and I noticed all the media were commenting, saying how awful it was. So I knew he must have nailed it.
0: He did all right. I liked it. Honestly, he wasn't at his funniest. I think he's at his funniest when he's just freestyling, when he's just making fun of people and saying whatever is on top of his mind instead of having a script in front of him. But it is what it is. Here's an example. Here's President Trump talking about Trump derangement syndrome filling the room.
1: Very difficult people, but I'm probably being a little bit oversensitive. Sometimes I really do think that some of you don't like me. In fact, I read a report, I get 93% negative publicity. 93%. So how the hell did I win the election by so much? Think of it. I don't think that's true. I can't believe it's 93. In the 80s, maybe, but not 93. But this place is really the largest group of Trump derangement syndrome people ever put together at one time, I suspect. But some of you are lucky that our last dinner was cut short because I had brought with me what would possibly have been, I'm telling you, I had something. I was going to go after you. I feel so badly doing this. It's going to be such a letdown. Oh, yay, yay. But your lives were really in danger the last time for an opposite reason. But on the plus side, your careers were saved. And
0: but on the plus side, your careers were saved. I thought that was one of my favorite lines. anyway, that was it. And then the guy is a mentalist, Oz Perlman. You seen these videos all over your social media feed? I have. I really like him. He's a really talented guy. He's a good talker. He really is. Quick on his feet. By the time the president was done speaking, it took a while for the president to get there. So by the time Oz is performing, what was it, like 10:30, 11 o'clock at night? Like at that, and then at that point, he's got to begin his act, which I thought was weird. Wouldn't you have the performer go before some of the major speeches? I would think so. But anyway, they saved the performer for afterward. Customarily, they usually have a comedian or something. But invariably, the way it goes is like the White House Correspondents' Dinner, they hire some left-wing comedian. They get up there. The guy attacks Trump the whole time, and everybody leaves miserable. And it's like, and it's the worst comedy performance of that guy's career. However good the comedian was before, it's the single worst audience, as I mentioned. So instead, this time they tried Oz Perlman. Oz did a great job. The audience, candidly, again, sucked. They were not reacting. Did you watch that part, Jim? Okay. All right. So did you get to see the trick all the way through, the way he was doing this?
3: Yeah, I did. And their lack of reaction was just like, what's wrong with you people?
0: His ability to make it appear like he just read your mind is staggering. He's asking random people in the room, you know, if you could pick anyone alive or dead who you'd want to have dinner with, And one after the other, he's nailing it. Just staring at them across the room. And he's just saying random names. I think Kevin Cork chose Michael Jordan. He said, Michael Jordan. And the room just was flat. It was like nobody responded. I was like, guys, the guy is working miracles in front of you. Would you please just give him some polite applause? Maybe a standing ovation would be nice as he concludes his act. You could barely get these guys to react. It was so weird. The whole thing was so bizarre. Everyone's dead inside in the White House Correspondents Association. They're all dead inside. Oh. So anyway, Oz Perlman, I thought he did a fantastic job. I've been watching all of his viral videos. In fact, I've watched way too much to the point that I think I know how he does some of these things, but I don't care. Whatever. I'm amazed by somebody with that much work ethic, that much talent. He shows. In fact, President Trump stuck around to watch Oz Perlman perform. He had an option after he was done his speech because, he, you know, he's the president of the United States. It's not like he doesn't have a million things going on. He could just leave, get back to the White House, get some well-earned rest, or, you know, watch, hover over how the war in Iran is going, whatever. But instead, the president stuck around and he watched. And he definitely seemed amazed by Oz Perlman. He seemed like the look on his face was like a little suspicious. Like, what the hell did I just watch? What was that? That was incredible. It's pretty amazing. Anyway, I guess the last point I'll make, Jim, is that I did, while watching it, I flipped on the C-SPAN feed on my mobile device. I just turned on C-SPAN and I was watching, you know, as they were like literally panning through the dinner. I was doing other things in the house, but every so often I'd come over to see if the president was speaking yet. And they were showing shot after shot after shot of all these like people at their dinner tables. And I want you to understand how useful that video footage is, because it really does describe the way Washington works. You're watching as like NBC journalists, the kind of NBC reporters who normally crap all over the president and the administration in public. They're going, they're laughing with Stephen Miller. They're hamming it up. They're chuckling with random Trump people. They're sucking up to them. You see, when the camera's not running and the microphone's not on, they will do everything they can to butter up the people who they will turn around and take a shiv and stick it directly in their back on national television. That's the game. So you butter them up, treat them real nice, you lull them into it to the extent that you can, you think you can anyway, a false sense of security, although I guarantee Stephen Miller's not falling for it. And then when you get an opportunity, pow, hit them again, pow, hit them again on national television in order to, you know, generate your career based on it. So it's kind of useful to watch it in that way, because it really lets you in on the way it operates. When we talk about like the cocktail party scene, just go watch some of that feed and just observe the way the room is operating. You know, they spent all this time mad at Brendan Carr, the FCC chairman, but there he is in the room, and then they're all sucking up to him. You know what I mean? But I guess the neat thing for me, Jim, was the number of my former White House correspondents I got to see. Just like, you know, camera on the camera, just going through, just lots of people. And a lot of them are just doing wonderful work, wonderful, wonderful work. I was laughing just watching it. I didn't text them though. I thought that'd be a little creepy. Like, hey, just saw you in the C-SPAN feed. I'm the nerd sitting at home while you guys are all partying. There was, you know, Christian Daytok and these guys and Mary Margaret Olahan and it was great. It was just so nice to see. And these guys are asking real questions, really getting real answers. Appreciate them. Really appreciate them. Anyway, so that was cool. But man, oh man, the White House Correspondents' Dinner. I don't know if the president should do it again. I thought the event was so lame that he should probably just skip it for that reason. Just death by boredom. Maybe that's a good rationale. Yes, indeed. Speaking of that Iran war, you know, did you notice that things got quiet this weekend? After CENTCOM kept releasing updates each night on bombed them. We get video footage, some high quality footage of all of these locations that have been utterly devastated by the power of the United States military. Suddenly, things were quiet this weekend. Things quieted down for a moment. The U.S.-Iran war pauses for second straight day. That was the report as of yesterday. We're going into the third day today like this. The New York Times says the war between the United States and Iran remained on pause for a second straight day on Sunday, while the Iranian foreign ministry said that there had been some movement in talks between Tehran and mediators over the Strait of Hormuz. No U.S. strikes on Iran have been reported since Friday, while Iran has similarly held off attacking American allies around the Middle East after about 2 weeks of skirmishes brought the two countries back to the brink of full-blown war. President Trump decided last week to put off plans to escalate the U.S. assault on Iran, at least for now, according to U.S. officials. Mr. Trump and his aides were motivated in part by dwindling stockpiles of interceptors to shoot down Iranian missiles, said the officials, who spoke on condition of anonymity to discuss operational matters. Let me ask an obvious question. Who the hell is telling the New York Times that? Let's envision for a moment that that is the case, that might very well be, that we have a dwindling stockpile of interceptors. In fact, remember, one reason why we might have a dwindling stockpile of interceptors is because Joe Biden spent a lot of time sending them to other countries. But if that's the case, why would you declare that in public? Why would you? I mean, there's a world in which the Trump administration would authorize a leak of this nature. In other words, the president and his press team would officially authorize that kind of information being conveyed to the press. But I can't envision why. Why would you say that? What would be the, maybe they're trying to place pressure on Congress to get the defense spending through. That could be a rationale. Maybe that's what it is. That might be it, by the way. But if that's not the explanation, what the hell is this? There's random people that are privy to classified conversations of that nature leaking to the New York Times? That behavior would be treasonous if that's just straight up. Just, yeah, I'm going to tell you that the military is in a position of vulnerability right now when it comes to missiles, so we need to stop the incursion at this moment. What? What's wrong with you? Again, it may be an authorized leak. It may be designed to put pressure on Congress to get more funding through. Perhaps that's the explanation. But this thing, like, why is it going to the New York Times anyway? Even if you're authorizing the leak, why are you leaking it to the New York Times? Cause for concern, worrisome, as I see that. The reporting includes that Axios has a thing saying that the CENTCOM commander, Brad Cooper, not to be confused with the actor, Admiral Brad Cooper, apparently recommended to the administration that they stop the bombing campaign for now because they've reached the limit of their effectiveness. This is separate and distinct from stockpiles being diminished. According to two sources with knowledge of his position, the recommendation by Cooper, the commander of CENTCOM, together with other advisors, impacted President Trump's decision on Friday to pause U.S. strikes against Iran. In fact, and Mike Waltz is the U.N. ambassador, rather. And he said that the rationale for this, what they're up to, is the president is trying to give diplomacy a little bit of time. Now, remember, the president, I've talked to you throughout all of this, and I've made it clear over and over. This president of the United States is the only president who's ever attempted to try everything when it comes to Iran. Not a little bit of this or not a little bit of that, a little bit of everything to see what he can shake free. I've got Mike Waltz's commentary coming up. I want you to hear what he has to say about the president's thinking as he represents the administration officially on the record coming up right here on The Vince Show.
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14: Staying active every day will go a long way towards helping you live a happy, healthy, and pain-free life. And there is perhaps no movement more fundamental than walking. It reinforces the alignment, stability, and coordinated muscle activation that supports how your body moves, whether you're doing strenuous exercise or simply going about your daily life. This is according to Dana Santis, a strength and conditioning specialist. Even though you walk every day, Dana does say you can make small adjustments to immediately improve your walking mechanics. So, keep your rib cage stacked over your pelvis. 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Allow your arms to swing naturally in coordination with your legs. 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
0: Mike Waltz, the UN ambassador for the Trump administration, was just on one of the Sunday shows this weekend, and he said, look, let the president cook. He's doing a little diplomacy now.
9: After 13 straight days of bombing, there was no bombing Friday, there was no bombing Saturday. Is that to help the diplomacy that was underway in Tehran to reopen the Strait of Hormuz?
10: It's giving diplomacy some space. It's giving diplomacy a little bit of time. Of course, the president tried diplomacy last year. He's tried it this year. He is a president of peace. He is giving diplomacy a chance. We'll see over the next coming days. But make no mistake, assets, additional military assets, are moving into the region. They should believe the president. The regime should believe the president when he says they're locked and loaded, and we're all options are on the table.
9: So, but just to be put a fine point on that, this is a round of discussions just to reopen the Strait of Hormuz with a 30-day pause in the fighting.
10: No, all conversations are continuing.
9: With the goal of
10: this is at the highest levels, all the way down to the technical levels, to do with the nuclear program, to do with the Straits of Hormuz. The diplomacy has not stopped.
9: But the bombing did. So how long will the bombing stop for?
10: Well, allow
9: for the
10: to give that, well, I'm not going to take that option off the table for the president. That's up to him. Mm-hmm. Let's see how these conversations go.
0: As always with the president of the United States, this guy's an all of the above guy. Everything is on the table. A little bit of talking, a little bit of punching in the face, a little bit of talking, right back to punching in the face. The guy's trying to figure out how to conduct this symphony. And the American people keep voting for him to be the conductor. Let him cook, as always. The guy knows what he's doing. He's navigating the most fraught deal ever. No whining. I'm tired of whining. It's so pathetic. No whining. No, he's doing a good job. So we'll keep our eyes on that, whatever developments come of it. Although oil prices started going down this weekend again, thinking that, whoa, things are calm. Oil prices are going down. Speaking of being emotional, the oil's future markets is always all over the place. You know, just keep calm. Trust the president. He's got it covered. Yes, indeed. We've got a lot going on. You know, there are still people that have been inside the administration trying to undermine the president's agenda, though. Yes, that's been going on. And in fact, we keep locating them, and then we keep trebucheting them out. The details on yet another episode just like this in just a moment here on The Vince Show.
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15: A better life with Dr. Sanjay Gupta.
17: They say consistency is key, but sometimes you just got to switch it up. A new study out of Harvard School of Public Health found that varying your exercise routine could add years to your life. What exercise someone did didn't matter much. What did matter was that all the exercises together worked all the muscle groups in their body. Now, an added benefit to changing things up is it can help you push through the plateau effect. That's when your body gets so efficient at doing something that you actually stop getting better at it. And we know from previous research that specializing in any one sport at a young age can make someone actually more prone to injury. And as experts we talk to point out, even elite athletes switch up things with their workouts, making sure to target strength, cardio, flexibility, balance, and doing that every single week. I'm Dr. Sanjay Gupta, helping you live a better life.
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1: from ABC News, I'm Michelle Franzen. Following a Supreme Court ruling last month, the Temporary Protected Status, or TPS, for more than 300,000 Haitians is set to expire today, along with the same protections for thousands of Syrians.
2: The Supreme Court last month cleared the way for the Trump administration to cancel TPS. By the end of the week, those immigration protections are set to expire for immigrants from Haiti and Syria. However, with thousands of Haitians working as caregivers, their possible removal has raised concerns about a potential labor shortage. Immigration and Customs Enforcement, however, appears undeterred. A source says they're ramping up operations to target Haitian TPS holders in the coming days. Peter Harulambos, ABC News.
1: The U.S. has pressed the pause button on continued strikes against Iran, at least for now. The White House says President Trump decided against striking Iran forcefully over the weekend to give diplomatic efforts a chance. Sources tell ABC News one of the reasons why U.S. strikes were put off is because of a dwindling supply of anti-missile defense systems like Patriots. More from ABC's Karen Travers.
3: We do know that the president last week, as he was heading into a meeting on Friday with senior advisors, was considering a major escalation. That, of course, had come after 13 nights of consecutive strikes by the United States against Iran. But there were a couple considerations there. One, the depleted stockpile of air defense systems, and also just concerns about trying to give diplomacy and negotiations some room to breathe and see if it could play out.
1: In Idaho, Brian Koberger, the man charged in the murders of four University of Idaho students at their off-campus home, is considering changing his guilty plea. That, according to published reports of an interview with the New York Times. Koberger currently is serving four life sentences and says he filed a petition, challenges his conviction, and blamed his plea on false promises and wrong information. West Coast states in the nation's midsection under heat alerts this week with temperatures in the triple digits. 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
1: In Seattle, three people are dead and four others injured following last night's shooting that took place at a food festival. Authorities say one suspect is in custody. They're still searching for a second suspect. And police say it started as a shootout between the two. ABC's Alex Stone is on scene with more.
6: First responders rushing to the festival, attempting to revive two of the people who were shot. But both of those victims ultimately declared dead on scene. Four other people, including a two-year-old, were transported by firefighters to a local hospital after sustaining injuries. One of them later died. One suspect has been taken into custody. Police say another suspect is still on the loose.
1: A new cybersecurity alliance is gaining traction in the tech world following recent major AI hacking incidents.
11: NVIDIA, SpaceX, Dell, and Microsoft are among the companies joining forces on the Open Secure AI Alliance. The goal? To create advanced cybersecurity tools to guard against attacks from artificial intelligence, like the one where two of OpenAI's models hacked into the website Hugging Face. The group says it wants these tools to be open source, meaning any developer can modify the source code of the tool to suit their own specific use case. OpenAI, Anthropic, and Google have not signed on to the alliance. Mike Dubusky, ABC News.
1: No winner numbers matching Powerball or Mega Millions drawings over the weekend. The combined jackpots now top more than $1 billion. Michelle Franzen, ABC News.
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0: Rising from the heart of the swamp, a beacon of truth is casting its light. From sea to shining sea, The Vince Show. Here's Vince Colonnaise.
1: (844) 484-3872, 844-4-THE-USA. That's the way to join us today. From coast to coast, from sea to shining sea. The president is doing a lot to restore order to the country, make America great again. But part of that involves cleaning up his own government. A couple of updates on that. You saw, Jim, that Bill Pulte is on his way out. Bill Pulte is concluding his time as director of national intelligence. To the extent that the Senate is doing anything, apparently they're on the verge of confirming Jay Clayton. They were very eager to do that. I've always thought that, man, they were rushing to get Jay Clayton through, which it makes me a little suspicious, perhaps unfairly, but we'll see, of Jay Clayton. But Bill Pulte's tenure is ending this week. He's been posting a whole bunch on X about how grateful he has been to be in that role. He said last night that he's laying off a ton of people. He says, since becoming acting director of national intelligence, our team has been smartly and carefully reducing the size of ODNI, the Office of the Director of National Intelligence, refocusing ODNI on national security, the law, and the statute. As of this evening, we just finished a fourth round of thoughtful, measured layoffs. Thank you. You're welcome. You're welcome for listening. I love it. I love it. He also said, while it's only been a few weeks since the president made me acting director of national intelligence, President Trump has moved at lightning speed to protect our country from foreign influence and give transparency through declassifications. Well, that's true, too. You know, one of the reasons, one of the recent iterations of that was that big election integrity speech that the president gave. No doubt Bill Pulte, his declassification operations were critical to that. So Bill Pulte has had a great and short tenure. He's been a very aggressive director of national intelligence, firing a bunch of people, laying off the deep state, declassifying information, releasing it to the public. I love all of that, but it just is a reminder that the president really still has a fight inside of the government to wage. It continues. Another example of this is what James O'Keefe just dug up. James O'Keefe threw a mustache on his face, got on what I assume was Grindr, a social media app for gay nonsense. I don't know how else to put it. That's what he did. And as a result, ended up on a date, quote unquote, on a date with a senior Pentagon director who goes to a restaurant with James O'Keefe, doesn't have any idea that a hidden camera is rolling the whole time, doesn't have any idea that he is James O'Keefe for some reason. And during this conversation, this senior Pentagon director reveals that he has been actively trying to subvert the president of the United States and is eager for him to leave so he can reverse everything he's done. The guy's name is Brandon Newsom, captured this past week, or at least shared this past week by James O'Keefe. I will give you encouraging news after this audio is over, but here's the guy plotting against the president.
2: I want to stay and stick it out so that way when the time comes, I can undo whatever's been done. But I have the influence.
3: A Pentagon director of business operations admits to me, while disguised with nothing but a mustache, that he is sticking around to, quote, undo Trump administration policies after Trump leaves office.
1: I love that James mentions that I'm wearing the

0: Secretary of War, and people like the Navy Secretary, Hung Cao, the Secretary of the Navy. There's things that these guys want, and we are slow rolling them. We're intentionally slowing things down. We can slow them so much, they may never come to pass. And he goes, anything that runs afoul of my morals, I'm not advancing it. Your morals. Who elected you exactly? Who put you in charge of everything? Nobody. Just do what you're told to do. And if you don't like it, get out. I assume he's this guy, a civilian guy. Get out. Leave. Go somewhere else. You don't have to be here. But instead, he's there subverting the United States. So James asks him, what kind of stuff are you talking about?
1: Prayer service.
2: No prayer service.
1: I don't think there should be one specific prayer service. I was converted to schedule policy. Mm-hmm. Hopefully that's the first thing that gets that done. Because I don't like it because I'm negatively impacted by it.
3: You seem like a very professional.
0: What was he saying there, Jim? Is it hard? It was a little hard to tell. He said he was involved in scheduling policy to I guess, implementing this policy that's being imposed on him by the Trump administration because President Trump's the commander in chief. And he said he doesn't really like it, so he's trying to stop it.
1: Like it because I'm negatively impacted by it.
3: He seemed like a very professional guy for most of the meeting, but eventually did speak about what his true beliefs are about the war in Iran, about the president himself calling him a narcissist.
1: I think Trump is a textbook narcissist.
2: Wow.
1: And once you understand one, you understand them all.
3: The war in Iran is...
0: Trump's a narcissist? Have you read Anthony Fauci's diary? Anthony Fauci's diary. He's like, I was on the cover of this magazine. I was featured on the Washington Post. I'm the most famous person in the world. You know, for everybody.
1: I think Trump is a textbook narcissist.
2: Wow.
1: And once you understand one, you understand them all.
3: The war in Iran is driven by, quote, one man's ego.
4: You probably can't even tell me what your position is, or your opinion is on that, the war in Iran.
1: Yeah. I think it's completely stupid. It's driven based off of one man's ego.
3: Ann makes the claim the Department of Government Efficiency, DOGE, was clearing out data contracts so they could be awarded to Palantir instead.
1: Most of the contracts they terminated were data related. Mm-hmm. And then they awarded Palantir a major data contract. But they're friends with some of the senior folks that were contributors.
2: Oh, yeah.
0: I've seen some things, he says. And so there he is speaking out of school on his gay date with James O'Keefe, wearing a mustache. And,
5: I like how O'Keefe called it a meeting.
0: They had a meeting. Yeah, it's pretty obvious what this is supposed to be. And O'Keefe is wearing the mustache. I want to envision like O'Keefe just like ripping off the mustache and then the guy being shocked, you know? It's like, oh my gosh, it's James O'Keefe. I had no idea. Just ripped the mustache off. Ha ha, got you. Well, anyway, what happened to that guy? Well, Hung Cao is the acting secretary of the Navy. And he immediately responded upon the video being posted on the internet, the World Wide Web, by James O'Keefe. Hung Cao immediately responded and said the following. He said, the Department of the Navy takes the conduct shown in this video extremely seriously. Such statements and apparent intent to leverage a position to undermine the policies and direction set by our elected leaders are inappropriate and incompatible with the standards expected of department personnel. Effective immediately, this individual has been placed on administrative leave while we determine next steps to ensure accountability and protect the integrity of our mission. Now, that was just a few days ago. That Hung Cao posted that. So they put the guy on ice for a few days while they figure out what was going on. And the update from the weekend, you ready? He's been fired. He's gone. Hung Cao reports, quote, the individual is no longer employed by the Department of the Navy. We killed him. No, I'm just kidding. He didn't write that. But he did say he's no longer employed. They canned him. He's gone, says the acting secretary of the Navy. By the way, speaking of a position that should be filled full time by Hung Cao, he's not yet nominated for the role. The Senate, which can't even pass the Save America Act, the president perhaps waiting for a good opportunity to nominate Hung Cao permanently. I haven't seen the information that he's been fully nominated yet. But talk about a great guy, a great Navy career, great patriot, great hero. Loves the country. Make him the full-time Secretary of the Navy. None of this acting business. Let's get him fully

0: nominated and confirmed. In fact, I've got a brilliant idea. The House and the Senate should go into a real recess. The president can recess appoint Hung Cao, because Democrats are going to hate him because Hung Cao ran for Senate at one point as a Republican candidate. So therefore, the Democrats instinctively hate him. But he's great. He's great. And he moves at Trump speed. The guy instantly assessed and then instantly fired this tool who goes and sits down for his gay date with James O'Keefe to say, I'm undermining the president of the United States. He tells O'Keefe wearing nothing but a mustache and 1,500 cameras. It's so absurd. But this is the fight. I mean, James, please keep it up, brother. Please keep it up. Please keep exposing all these people and get them out of there. We need lots of James O'Keefe's and Hung Cao's working on behalf of this country. I've got a lot more to get to coming up on The Vince Show.
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9: A Better Life with Dr. Sanjay Gupta.
10: There are lots of things you can measure to get an idea of how healthy you are at any given moment. temperature, heart rate, blood pressure, just to name a few. But how about how healthy you will be and how long you're likely to live? According to a new study out of the University at Buffalo, two simple strength tests are pretty accurate at predicting longevity in older women. One is hand grip strength, and the other is how quickly people can stand up from a seated position without using their arms. By the way, I remember interviewing former President Jimmy Carter when he was quite old and being really impressed how he just popped out of the chair without using his arms. Not a lot of older people can actually do that. But I think the message here is that maintaining strength as you age is going to help you perform everyday activities, but also help you avoid injury and stay independent. I'm Dr. Sanjay Gupta, helping you live a better life.

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1: 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Mm-hmm. Okay, hey, this is fun. Jim, I'm alerted to the fact Politico is now reporting that Senate Republicans are receiving internal guidance from their party leadership. That would be people like John Thune and the people who work for him, giving members guidance on how to navigate, quote, party infighting, the Save America Act, and the filibuster. Quote, the media will try to divide Republicans by asking your boss to pick a side in any given question. It's crucial to reject these false choices. Reject the false choice between the president and Senate leaders. Express support for both. The false choice. Who is advancing the notion that he's on a different side than John Thune today? Oh, that's President Trump. President Trump this very morning posted on Truth Social that the Democrats must be shocked by how lucky they are that John Thune is the leader of the Republicans. It's the president who said this. The media is going to try and sow some division between President Trump and John Thune. What do you mean sow division? There is division. The two of you are not on the same page about getting the Save America Act passed and how much effort you're going to put into it. You're not on the same page. In fact, here's the guidance. Jim, tell me if this has anything to do with our show. You ready? Here's the guidance. Inside of the memo, it says, here's the charge. Quote, White House Press Secretary Caroline Leavitt said President Trump's patience is running out with John Thune. Is Senator Thune doing a good job as majority leader? Question mark. Where did that come from? Where did that President Trump's patience is running out thing come from? Oh, that's right. From right here on this program. President Trump was in Georgia. Now, obviously, all due credit to the president. He was the first one who started indicating. It was obvious to me. I'm watching him going, I think his patience is running out with John Thune. So by Friday morning, what are we asking Caroline Leavitt? My White House correspondent, Reagan Reese, goes in and says, hey, is it true? Is President Trump's patience, rather, running out with John Thune? And she goes, yep, his patience is running out. Everything went haywire after that. And so now you've got the Republicans in the Senate, the leadership, now sending out guidance to all of their senators about how to answer questions related to what this show cares about. Don't let the media sow division. We ain't sowing division. We're looking for results. We don't want division at all. I want unity. That's what I want. I want you on the same page. I don't want you divided. I want you with us. I want the United States Senate to join the rest of us in sanity land, passing credible election laws. So what are the responses? Here's some of them. Ready? The responses about whether or not John Thune's doing a good job. Quote, President Trump and Senator Thune are united and doing an excellent job. They're not united. Why do they lie? Here's what you do. You lie. Are united and doing an excellent job delivering safety and prosperity for Americans despite unprecedented Democrat obstruction. Yeah, this is the Thune playbook. Make it about the Democrats. No, no, no. The Democrats are out of power by design. We gave Republicans the power. So now that you're in power, do what you're supposed to with it. Here's another one. More, another response that they've written for these senators. Their leadership has been critical to make life affordable by ending the income tax on Social Security benefits, ending tax on tips, and putting more money back in the pockets of hardworking American families. Okay, great. But as we were asking this past week, Larry Kudlow did it. What have you done for me lately? Okay, great. The big, beautiful bill passed last year. I love it. That was last year. Now we're asking for election integrity. Priority one. Here's another one. They work together to make Americans safer by closing our border. Trump did that. Deporting violent criminals. Lake and Riley Act, in parentheses. Okay, great. The Lake and Riley Act. You know, the Lake and Riley Act was one of the first things the Congress passed. What have you done for me lately? Cracking down on fentanyl. Trump has done this and strengthening our military. Trump. This is so silly. And then finally, here's their fourth talking point. So I'm reading these to you so that when you hear them, you're like, oh, yeah, Vince told me they were going to say all this. Ready? Quote, and we all agree that we have to defeat the radical Democrat socialists who are threatening to undo our progress. Yes. Yes, we agree on that. What? Sorry, that was my head hitting the microphone. Yes, we agree. I literally started the show talking about the rise of the Democrat socialists, the commies, taking over the Democrat Party, hopefully leading to that party's demise. But in the absence of that, posing a real threat to the United States of America, yes, that's, we talk about that all the time. Can we talk about what you can achieve right now? Telling me that the other guys suck, which is something we all know really well, is not in any way a good excuse for you failing to do the job of protecting us from them rigging our elections. You have a job to do. No more excuses. More ahead on The Vince Show.
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7: There are lots of things you can measure to get an idea of how healthy you are at any given moment. Temperature, heart rate, blood pressure, just to name a few. But how about how healthy you will be and how long you're likely to live? According to a new study out of the University at Buffalo, two simple strength tests are pretty accurate at predicting longevity in older women. One is hand grip strength, and the other is how quickly people can stand up from a seated position without using their arms. By the way, I remember interviewing former President Jimmy Carter when he was quite old and being really impressed how he just popped out of the chair without using his arms. Not a lot of older people can actually do that. But I think the message here is that maintaining strength as you age is going to help you perform everyday activities, but also help you avoid injury and stay independent. I'm Dr. Sanjay Gupta, helping you live a better life.
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1: All right, the President of the United States aboard Air Force One today. Asked about John Thune, in light of the fact, I was just reading all the talking points that John Thune's staff is sending to all the Republican senators. Say they're unified. Say they're unified. Everyone's together. We're all on the same page. We're fighting the Democrats. Well, hold on a second. We're trying to get the Save America Act passed. Nobody's creating division. There is division. We don't want there to be. I want to resolve it. President today asked about John Thune on Air Force One. He said, look, I've got a good relationship with him. He just has to get this job done. He's got to pass the Save America Act. Here he is.
15: What's your relationship like with the Senate Majority
16: Fine.
15: Leader?
16: It's fun. He's got to get his job done. It's fun. I have a good relationship with John Thune. He's just got to get his job done. You got to get the Save America Act passed. Or better than that would be the filibuster. If you terminate the filibuster, everything happens.
15: Tricky.
16: If you don't terminate the filibuster, only bad things will happen. If you don't terminate the filibuster, only bad things will happen.
1: The president did say earlier today on Truth Social, I'm paraphrasing here, that whoever ends up being the first party to do it is going to have a glorious future, is the way he was summarizing. And either the Republican Party does it and safeguards the integrity of American elections, or the Democrat Party does it and they rig the elections for themselves. They rig the system for themselves. Isn't it interesting what a difference a party makes here in terms of the average voter? Republican voters are not asking for a rigged system. They're not. They're not demanding a rigged system. Do I want to keep Democrats out of power? Yeah, but I want to do it by following the rules. I want to compete in actual elections, and I want to make a better argument, and I want to win with American voters. That's what I want. I want a functioning country. If you don't have that, by the way, if you don't have a belief that your voice is accurately reflected in our constitutional republic, that leads to revolution. This is why you need a system that is responsive to the voice of the people. But if you're going to have a system like that, you have to safeguard who gets to express themselves in that system. You understand? You have to have secure borders. You have to have a secure election. You have to have proof you are who you say you are when you cast your ballot. The reason we care about election integrity, normal people, is because we do want our votes to be counted in a fair system that accurately reflects the will of the people. That's it. The Democrats want something very different. The Democrats get the trifecta. They get the House, the Senate, and the presidency. The president keeps reiterating this, the most obvious. You don't have to be Nostradamus to predict this. They will get rid of the filibuster. They will create new states, permanent Democrat senators, new permanent Democrat congressmen. They will pack the United States Supreme Court. And then they will use the presidency any way they want to, because there will be no court to stop them. Do you see what happens? Each of the three branches of government would be completely unconstitutional, lawless operations running roughshod over every one of your rights, every single one of them. Say goodbye to each successive amendment in the Bill of Rights under those circumstances. Fair elections? Yeah, right. Once they control the whole ballgame, why have a fair election? They can preserve their power by giving us the veneer of an election, pretending that an election, a facade, that an election took place, like every other totalitarian regime in history that pretends to be a Democratic People's Republic of wherever. Well, we'll become the Democratic People's Republic of America at that rate. And then our elections will be phony. And then whatever Barack Obama stand in will win 99-1 every time going forward, or whatever, however we're counting, if it's the Electoral College or anything else. You can't have that. We're asking for a fair system. So that is the fundamental difference here. On one side, in terms of the parties, you have people who are asking for a fair fight. On the other side, you are people who are salivating for the chance to have a rigged fight. Does John Thune know this? Is he aware of this? Has anybody told him? Does he ever lie awake at night thinking, man, I better not screw this up. The future of the country depends on it. Are these guys aware of it? This is why President Trump is fighting so hard for this. This is why you have been fighting so hard for this. Why so many phone calls have gone into the Senate, because people are demanding for them to do the bare minimum to protect us against the tyranny that we can all see on the horizon. We've already seen it happen without it being on the horizon. We see it in our rearview mirror. Each successive election, the Democrats are rigging their side of the contest, 2016, 2020, 2024. They don't care what their own primary voters are up to. And then when it gets to the general election, they're doing everything they can to rig that process too, absent being in total control of all of government. That's why they removed Donald Trump's name in Maine and Colorado from the ballot. That's why they constantly prosecute him in 2024. They put him in mugshots, hoping to make him persona non grata for the American voter. Of course, it had the opposite effect. It made him rock and roll, and then people started supporting him at greater numbers. It's why they hide the Hunter Biden laptop from you. It's why they do it in concert with the legacy media and the social media companies. It's why they changed the nature of your vote in 2020 such that you can't even tell how ballots are being cast and how long it takes to count them and under what circumstances and how opaque it is. They're literally putting signs up over the windows so you can't watch the counting. So we've got enough evidence of this. We just saw it out of New Jersey. They're barely admitting the extent to which the state is rigged. Oh, yeah, 6,600 non-citizens. That's nothing compared to what's really on the rolls there, and you know it. 400 votes. Whoops, they slipped. Are any of them going to be prosecuted? Nobody accidentally votes. Stop lying to us. So we're trying to fix it. And Thune's acting like we're inconveniencing him. Oh, this is so stupid. I don't have the votes for it. I don't know why anybody's... Because you've got to do the right thing. Time is of the essence. The president says, get rid of the filibuster. Get rid of the filibuster. It wasn't that long ago. I've used to make arguments that, look, we got to preserve these institutions. I know it's not in the Constitution. I know it's not in the law. But the filibuster is a rule in the United States Senate. And I once held the position, like, look, you got to protect minorities' rights in the country. You have to. But that what I mean by that is the minority party in the Senate. And that would make sense in a world if you were dealing with good faith actors across the aisle. We are not dealing with good faith actors. There, to the president's point, the president has said this a lot through the years. in reference to especially foreign adversaries. These are domestic adversaries. They're laughing at us. The president's right. They're laughing at their good fortune that John Thune is the leader of the Republicans right now in the Senate. Holy cow, what a break we got. We're not in charge of anything. Yet Thune is rolling out the red carpet for our power grab. Oh, isn't that wonderful? Isn't that great? Why aren't they passing election integrity? You know, Republicans, if they wanted to, they could be stacking the decks. Like, truly, like if the Save America Act was designed just to make Republicans win elections, they could stack the decks like crazy. They could add all sorts of corrupt little features, Democrat style, corrupt little features. What they do, like Democrats do this with their like For the People Act and all this other like legislation that they bring forward in order to truly federalize America's elections, truly take over the way that they're counted and conducted so that Democrats can rig them. That's what Nancy Pelosi and company were advancing. And they would call it, they would say it was for the people. It's for the people. It wasn't for the people. It's for the Democrats. The Save America Act, on the contrary, doesn't include any of those features. Nothing about it is a rigging. It's entirely about, hey, does the scoreboard work and is it accurately counting the points throughout the game? That's all it's asking. It's asking for a functional scoreboard. That's what we're arguing over, whether or not we have a functional scoreboard. Are you an American citizen? Yes or no? Yes, I am. Prove it. Prove it. Okay, perfect. Now you're registered to vote. I like that. You know? Your vote is pretty important. You're subjected to background checks for all sorts of things, aren't you? You know? To buy a gun in the United States, you have to go through a freaking background check. The Second Amendment of the Constitution. They're sending your data off to the FBI. To the ATF. To check whether or not you're eligible to buy a gun. You know, you check out the background of somebody who's going to watch your kids. Babysitter. You know, you're looking into that. You go get a job. People are like peeing in cups and stuff. You got to just to get a job. There's all sorts of background checks underway. You want to fly in TSA pre-check? You want to be one of the people who get in the line early? You don't have to take your belt off or whatever it is that people are forced to do when they get to the airport, that stupid humiliation ritual of TSA. Can President Trump please get rid of that? What a stupid thing. I'm sorry, I know. Every time I mention TSA, I get sucked into this sidebar, this distraction, but I can't stand it, man. I can't. Like, I'm perfectly happy having people who are tasked with safeguarding airports. I think putting people through the security theater is a very stupid waste of our time. It's a very stupid waste of our time. You're more at risk on the roadway driving in a car than you are at any point riding as a passenger on an airplane. I don't care if they have a security checkpoint or not. It's all so stupid. They don't even catch the stuff that's supposed to be prevented. They've done their own tests through the years, and TSA keeps letting all the weapons through. It's like, all right, why are we wasting our time in line? But the point is, in order to do TSA pre-check, you got to go through a whole background check. You got to fill out the paperwork. All we're asking is that we have just a modicum of precaution about who registers to vote in the United States of America. Only should be American citizens. That's the rule. I know Elizabeth Warren is having a tough time understanding how this works. It's already the law. Why do we need to do that? It's the law. You're saying we need new laws? Yeah, we need to enforce them, lady. That's the point. What good is a law if there's no enforcement? Show ID when you vote. The stuff, by the way, the stuff I'm describing, every other civilized country on planet Earth does every one of these except for the United States of America. We are at the forefront of extremism when it comes to election vulnerability and killing babies late in the pregnancy. We're on the extremist side, unfortunately. Closer to North Korea and China on some of these really important questions. Just check the ID. Just check it. Get rid of the non-citizens. Why are they on the ballots at all? This is crazy. Work with the federal government. Hand it over to Harmy Dillon, the Civil Rights Division, so we can clean up these voting rolls. This is about the most important civil rights issue of our lifetimes. The single most important civil rights issue of our lifetimes. Protecting your voice in this constitutional republic. It's the 250th anniversary of the country. If you want 250 years more of this great experiment, the way we get it is protecting the American voter. More ahead on The Vince Show.
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6: A better life with Dr. Sanjay Gupta.
7: There are lots of things you can measure to get an idea of how healthy you are at any given moment. Temperature, heart rate, blood pressure, just to name a few. But how about how healthy you will be and how long you're likely to live? According to a new study out of the University at Buffalo, two simple strength tests are pretty accurate at predicting longevity in older women. One is hand grip strength, and the other is how quickly people can stand up from a seated position without using their arms. By the way, I remember interviewing former President Jimmy Carter when he was quite old and being really impressed how he just popped out of the chair without using his arms. Not a lot of older people can actually do that. But I think the message here is that maintaining strength as you age is going to help you perform everyday activities, but also help you avoid injury and stay independent. I'm Dr. Sanjay Gupta, helping you live a better life.
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1: 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You know, another thing about the Save America Act, it's not loaded up with nonsense. Like a lot of legislation in Washington will be sold as one thing and then it's got a whole bunch of garbage in it. It's not what it, like, for instance, what was that that big thing that, the Inflation Reduction Act. Do you remember that? Now, what did that do? Did that reduce inflation?
2: No.
1: No. It just drove it way up. They spent a lot of money we didn't have. And when you have too many dollars chasing too few goods, you get something called inflation. So the Inflation Reduction Act was actually the Inflation Infusion Act. It was the Inflation Acceleration Act. It was also really about a bunch of green energy corruption by the Democrats. That's what it fundamentally was. Biden would later admit that because his brain doesn't work too well. He got out on a stage and he goes, "We should have called it something else. We should have called it something related to green energy." And like, and everyone's hitting their heads like, "Oh, my gosh, I can't believe he's saying that." Yep. Well, anyway, this legislation is very good, which is why the media keep lying about it. This weekend, as John Kennedy was on CBS with Margaret Brennan, said, "But this is a very controversial piece of legislation. It's going to decrease faith in our elections."
18: Just said you wanted to move forward on what the House just started the process on. That would be a party line.
22: Ma'am.
18: That would be a party line vote. That would be Republicans jamming this thing through. And the SAVE Act, you know, or even some version of it, is highly partisan, highly controversial.
1: It's not, by the way. It's not highly partisan, not highly controversial. The only way that you measure it as partisan is the fact that Democrats in Washington, elected officials, hate it because the game is over if it passes.
18: Bigger picture. Isn't
22: it
18: going to hurt faith in our election process if a Republican-only policy to change how elections are run is rammed through 100 days, you know, less than 100 days out from the election?
1: No. You can blame Democrats for that.
22: In my opinion, for both sides to have credibility in the elections, in our elections, we need to do two things and only two things. Number one, you have to prove you are you who you say you are in order to register to vote and to vote. And number two, however you decide to vote, that's up to the states. We need to go back to having an election day,
1: amen,
22: not an election month. We've got to know the results of the election that night or shortly thereafter if it's close. That, to me, is what the SAVE Act is all about. And I think we can pass it. And I think we can craft it in a way to survive a birdbath.
18: Grants,
22: in other words. But we're not going to know if we don't try.
18: Grants, in other words, to states to incentivize, not requirements for states to take action.
22: Yeah, but
18: that's your version.
22: That's not the only thing. I've been contacted by some really smart people about a way to do it in addition to the grants. I'm not saying it'll work, but you're not going to know unless you try.
1: Interesting. So that was always the big problem for me, this reconciliation process where it's only budgetary maneuvers. Mike Johnson said, well, we'll make a $10 billion grant and we'll hand it out to the states who had election integrity. Okay. What? It's optional? You can opt into election integrity? Then why would blue states do it? That doesn't work. John Kennedy going, actually, I've received some information that says we can compel these states using reconciliation. Well, if that's the case, I'm all ears. Senator Kennedy, I'd love to hear about this. Tell us more. Tell us more. We'll keep digging, as always, and I'll be back with you tomorrow on The Vince Show. Hey, would you subscribe to The Vince Podcast? I think you're going to love it. Also, you can watch it, rumble.com/Vince. It's fun to view. Talk to you soon.
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7: How often do you stop to wonder whether you should share something that's revealing, maybe even embarrassing, with a partner, a friend, or even your boss? In her new book called Revealing, The Underrated Power of Oversharing, behavioral scientist Leslie John says doing just that can help you deepen relationships that are vital to your life. We need people to trust us in order to get things like love, friendship, and career success. That's what she told us. When you make yourself vulnerable by revealing something sensitive, it does make other people trust you. In turn, when you ask someone to reveal something about themselves, showing that interest will generally lead someone to like you more. Why? Because people like to be asked about themselves, she says. It also signals that they are discriminating and choosy, but in a good way. I'm Dr. Sanjay Gupta, helping you live a better life.
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28: From ABC News, I'm Michelle Franzen. Seattle police and state authorities are investigating Sunday's deadly shooting at a food festival in the heart of downtown. Three people were killed, four others injured, including a toddler. Police say it appears that two suspects were involved in a dispute and began shooting. One person is in custody. At a briefing a short time ago, Mayor Katie Wilson says the person in custody is a juvenile.
29: The Seattle Police Department detained a 15-year-old juvenile in connection with the shooting. The teen was booked into the Judge Patricia H. Clark Children and Family Justice Center for investigation for firearms violations and first-degree assault.
28: Police say the search for the second suspect continues. A fragile pause in hostilities between the U.S. and Iran, the White House says to give diplomacy a chance. It follows 2 weeks of air strikes. Sources tell ABC News officials discuss the impact a major attack may have on the U.S.'s depleting stock of air defense interceptors. Here's ABC's Rachel Scott.
30: Mike Waltz, the president's ambassador to the United Nations, appeared to acknowledge a lot of stockpiles have been depleted, but also said the U.S. has everything it needs to carry out its campaign against Iran. And officials, of course, are also making it clear while the president prefers diplomacy, he can always put military action back on the table, as he has done before.
28: Orders for durable goods picked up last month, but still not at the pace that analysts were expecting. ABC's Jim Ryan has the latest numbers from the Census Bureau.
31: Economists were predicting a 1.5% to 2% rise in orders for big-ticket items. The figure has come in at an anemic 0.3%. The number is important because durable goods orders are considered a predictor of future industrial activity. Equities investors were not fazed by today's report. Wall Street opened the week with a rally.
28: Dry, hot conditions continuing to fuel wildfires in parts of Spain and France. Hundreds of evacuation orders remain. Those fires blamed for at least one death. 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
28: Severe storms are targeting northern Illinois and eastern Wisconsin today. Alerts stretching in both the Chicago area up until Milwaukee for hail, damaging gale force winds, and even flash flooding. Former FBI Director James Comey's attorneys have filed a motion to dismiss the indictment charging him over the seashell formation he posted on social media that read 8647 last year. Federal prosecutors claim it was a threat against President Trump's life. Here's ABC's Peter Haralambos.
9: Defense lawyers accused the Department of Justice of singling out Comey to, quote, prosecute one of the president's most prominent critics. They argue that the photo of seashells arranged in the numbers 8647 are a kind of political speech protected by the First Amendment. Comey has vigorously denied that his post was ever intended as a threat against Trump and is expected to plead not guilty in an arraignment scheduled for next month in North Carolina. Peter Haralambos, ABC News.
28: The long-awaited Gordie Howe Bridge opened today. It offers a second truck connection between Detroit, Michigan and Windsor, Ontario. The bridge is named after legendary hockey player Gordie Howe. He's from Canada, but he spent 25 of his 26 years in the NHL with the Detroit Red Wings. The project was approved during the Obama administration, and President Trump threatened to stall construction due to Canada and China trade deal and called for a toll. Ceremonies held on both sides of the bridge today. Michelle Franzen, ABC News.
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7: 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Number one, nutrition. 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And finally, number four often gets forgotten, socialization. 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
11: 445-4489. Yeah.
12: A bit about myself. Some of you may have heard me. I've kind of been around with Larry O'Connor in the mornings. But I'm the editor at large over at the Washington Times and also cover their legal affairs, all the court stuff and the happenings at the Supreme Court, which is all often very busy these days. And I have a newsletter. It's called The Sit Down with Alex Sawyer. You'll be able to find me interviewing some lawmakers and administration officials over at the Washington Times. We also have the Court Watch newsletter, which includes a podcast kind of on the latest lawfare, which is a passionate topic of mine. I actually wrote a book about lawfare, lawless lawfare. I was a bit enraged over what I saw happening during the 2024 election cycle with President Trump and some of his allies and even some of his supporters. I think everyone kind of knows the stories about the indictments with Jack Smith, the Georgia litigation, the New York litigation. But there were also just your everyday Trump voters who were out protesting that Democrats went after. There was one couple down in Texas, for example, that were targeted under the Ku Klux Klan Act when they were counter-protesting the Biden campaign bus. That was, they cost them $300,000 in legal fees. I highlighted some of these examples, but that's kind of an area of my passion. It's also, I think, where Plant and I really connected. We talked a lot about what was going on with Jack Smith during our time together. We were at Newsmax quite a bit. So it was a hot topic and continues to be, actually. We know Jack Smith was just referred to the DOJ for a criminal referral. Hopefully, we'll see some action there. I know I interviewed Senate Judiciary Chairman Chuck Grassley recently, and he said that they plan to call him in to testify before the committee by the end of the year, which should be pretty interesting. We also have this week Dr. Anthony Fauci coming in. I think it's Wednesday he'll be testifying before a Senate panel as well. Both Fauci and Jack Smith have been alleged to have given false statements to lawmakers in prior testimony. And I think it was Jack Smith was a closed door deposition over what he was told, I believe, when he was asked about what he subpoenaed regarding lawmakers' cell phone records, that he didn't look for the content of messages. It has since come out that was what his team was going after. So that's an area that I think it was Jim Jordan is targeting and hoping the DOJ probes. And I think a lot of people are asking for some accountability there. We also know with Dr. Anthony Fauci that Senator Rand Paul will definitely be going after him. He's been very passionate about wanting answers about any sort of COVID lab leak cover up and the gain of function research, questions about the U.S. and efforts with NIH and what they were funding. So obviously very key and important testimony that we'll be looking at and seeing what the DOJ does there. If we'll see how Anthony Fauci answers questions, too, about recent leaks of his, I guess, I don't know if you call them leaks or release of his diary, where he kind of notes different things he was focusing on during the days of the COVID pandemic.

0: strong. And since then, my read is that people are just kind of tired of going to the gas pump and being hit hard. I think it was like over $5 a gallon. Now I think the national average is over $4. It has gone down a little bit. But before the war started, I think it was February 28th, we were looking at $3 a gallon. So, you know, I know voters, especially heading into the midterm, have this on their mind. We're going to pick some brains with some campaign and legal strategists. I know Matt Schlapp, he has lots to say about that coming up and how that could impact Republicans in the midterms. The most recent data, too, that I saw says that I think it's like about only 9% thought that they believed that the war would be over in a matter of weeks, which was what the administration first said. So I think the increasing doubt that this is going to have any sort of end before November is kind of fading. We also saw Friday, President Trump spoke to the White House Correspondents' Dinner crew, which is always interesting. I guess it's like called nerd prom. It's where I always joke that D.C. is Hollywood for ugly people, but that was their gathering. I actually was at the one in April where the gunmen tried to enter and target President Trump and other cabinet officials. I was next to the kitchen, so when the gunfire went off, the thing about that ballroom in the Hilton Hotel, by the way, is it's kind of rotund, it's round, so the acoustics are a bit off, and it sounded to me, when I heard it very clearly, I knew it was gunshots, I thought I heard four. I was right next to the kitchen door, so I ran into the kitchen and hid in a closet. So it was quite an experience that night. The one Friday they just did the redo was quite smaller. To give you an example, I think the Washington Times might have had like 30-something seats to the first dinner, and then now this latest dinner was only 7. They really scaled back in terms of how many people outlets could bring for security reasons. I think there was some fun news with President Trump. He always likes to troll the media. I think one of my favorite things was his Trump 2028 hat, trying to tease them about potentially going for a third term. The producers have some sound on that. I think it's cut number 2.
1: Tonight, to show just how much I care about the press, and I want to save your ratings, I'm pleased to announce my intention to, and this is a somewhat of a scoop, my intention to run for a fourth term as President of the United States. I will be doing that. I will be having an official. In fact, I think I have. Yeah. I won 3 times. Now I'm going to do it again. Thank you. I'm going to do it. Should be easy. I'm getting very good at running for president. No, I won 3 times. Did very well the second time, by the way. It's a rigged election, but we don't have to talk about it.
0: Okay, well, I think the media's their heads may have exploded there. But I know I talked to Laura Trump. I don't know if it was when I was listening to her speak down at my law school. I went to Ave Maria School of Law down in Naples, Florida, or if it was during one of her podcast episodes. But she mentioned, you know, hey, we do have those Trump 2028 hats, but we haven't said which Trump will be running. So stay tuned. How interesting would that be if we had like a, you know, a Laura Trump or an Eric Trump or a Don Jr. run, and then like Hunter Biden on the other side? I don't know who they're going to put up, but that could be quite fun and entertaining to watch, obviously. And Trump, you know, sometimes he goes after some of the reporters in the room. Obviously, we know that just even during press conferences. But he did so Friday. And one of the takeaways was, I think he gives CNN's Caitlin Collins too much attention. I think she has to like it. But I know we have a cut of that, too.
1: I want to personally congratulate CNN's Caitlin Collins on receiving her award. It was all about me. It's a fake. She shouldn't get the award. It was a fake, but I didn't mind. I said, Caitlin, congratulations. But it was fake. There's no question about it. But she's a young, attractive woman. She never smiles. I said, Caitlin, do you have a smile? Smile. You have a nice position. You're at CNN fake news. You should be a happy person. So smile, Caitlin. Just smile. But we attack.

0: And I thought Caitlin had really made it big with a major new sponsorship, but then I informed her that it wasn't her on the Bud Light can, it was Dylan Mulvaney. And Dylan Mulvaney cost Bud Light $35 billion.
1: Well, I don't know if Caitlin likes being compared to Dylan Mulvaney. I don't know if it's ever a compliment if somebody has to ask you your pronouns. Either way, that's never a positive. That's one thing I hope I never get. But maybe not, you know. But I will say he went on. There were some positives. He praised law enforcement, especially the Secret Service agent who was shot during the April dinner, which was important, said basically he was saved because of his bulletproof vest. Also, one of the other things, they, you know, these journalists like to give each other awards. So Wall Street Journal got an award for their reporting on Epstein, which I know President Trump was probably, you know, grinding his teeth and not really too excited for that one. But it was, if you recall, it was months ago. The Wall Street Journal had a story about, I think it was like a birthday letter, allegedly, that President Trump had given Jeffrey Epstein years ago. Since then, President Trump has sued for defamation. That case is ongoing. So, you know, I guess in Washington, you get awards for stories where you're, you know, being sued for defamation. But that is the state of the media today. You know, by, I think still my favorite is probably the whole Trump trolling them on another run and the hat thing. But, we also have, more socialists winning, it looks like. One of the things we've been watching and talking about, I think every day, was Graham Plattner, because he's just so fun to cover. But he's gone. They've replaced him with someone who's not as good of an interview. Troy Jackson. I saw some clips of him recently now that he's going to take on Susan Collins up in Maine. And he's a bit flat, but that should not surprise anyone because the last two races he ran, he lost. So I guess he's going for a third. It was 2014. I think he ran for Congress and lost. And then, like, just recently ran for governor and lost, came in third place. I guess the Democrats just have a short list. They don't know who to go to. But he's up next. One of the things I saw in a recent interview from him, which I found very interesting, was he says he's going to take voters from Susan Collins because he saw some Trump Jackson signs back in the day. I don't know where those voters are, but maybe we will find them soon. Stay tuned.
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0: Well, good morning. Alex Squire from the Washington Times in for Chris Plant, who I think is just getting a tan out on the Mediterranean, I hope, with some nice Prosecco in hand, maybe. I don't know. But we are joined now by one of my good friends, Daniel Lipman from Politico. Hey, Daniel.
1: Thanks for having me, Alex.
0: Oh, no. Thanks for joining me. I have you for a few minutes. I just wanted you at the top of the show to kind of break down some of the biggest news from the weekend and what to look ahead for this week. Were you at the Friday's White House Correspondents Dinner redo?
1: I was actually at the beach. And
0: good for you.
1: Attend a dinner that seems to have gone past its prime.
0: Yeah. Do you think that's true? Like, I mean, they used to say that President Trump decided to run, I think it was back in 2011 when Obama roasted him, that was when he decided he was going to be president. I know the president himself, Laura Trump, they've all pushed back on that. But was that basically when it was in its heyday and it's kind of just expired now? It doesn't get the same attention it used to. Even when I first moved to Washington in 2013, it was the big deal, and now not so much.
1: Yeah, during the Obama administration, you had lots of celebrities who went. I remember meeting Helen Mirren at the British Embassy at the after party. So that was a fun time. And now,
0: it's when celebrities used to go, right?
1: Yeah, exactly. And that they wanted to get close to Obama. They all loved Obama, the George Clooney types. And then more recently, Trump didn't attend at all during his first term. And then COVID happened, and then now he wanted to kind of tell the press off to their faces. But I did watch the dinner on TV, and he didn't get a ton of laughs. And so it was a little awkward at times, and it was not the usual. Usually it's like 2,500 people, and it was 700 people. And so I think that he'll probably attend next year, but this seems to have kind of gone a little much in terms of all of these after parties and pre-parties. You know, it's like 20 parties during the heyday.
0: It is. It's a busy weekend, typically. One of the things, too, is I wondered if he scaled back on his speech because of what happened in April. I think he had said he was really going to roast people. I don't know if that was still, you know, he edited largely the original.
1: He roasted like Caitlin Collins in kind of insulting her appearance. Josh Dawsey called from the Wall Street Journal. He called almost unhirable, and so he can't help himself. But it was a lot of his greatest hits that he's been talking about for many years.
0: Yeah. Okay. Well, I have you for about a minute and a half left, so I'm going to hit on two things real quick. What do you think was the biggest news, aside, obviously, from the dinner? Is it out of the weekend? I know there's stuff going on with Iran, pausing talks. There seems to be back and forth with the New York Times saying Arsenal is running low. I think it's Mike Walls pushed back on that and said that's not true. Is it Troy Jackson and just kind of what's going on with our primaries right now? What was hot on your list, and what should I watch for going into the week?
1: Yeah, it was interesting that Troy Jackson, they didn't really do that much vetting on him. There was a 10-day primary. He didn't. Republicans are really going to criticize Maine Democrats for not having a real primary after Plattner withdrew. And so it's interesting to see how Republicans are calling him kind of Graham Plattner, but just without the Nazi tattoo. And so there's some of the same ideas in terms of his policies, and so that we'll see if he has he can build the charisma over the next few months for this that Plattner had.
0: Yeah, we're gonna have to watch that. Plattner was so fun to cover. I'm not sure Troy Jackson has the same charisma, but and I don't know if we need to keep him away from porter potties like we needed to keep Graham Plattner. But I guess that's one thing we'll follow. Thanks, Daniel. I'll talk to you soon.
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4: 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ABC News, I'm Michelle Franzen. President Trump, while traveling to Michigan to speak at an economic event, says he's in no rush to reach a temporary ceasefire deal with Iran. It comes after the president backed away from hitting Iran hard with strikes over the weekend. He says to give diplomacy a chance. The president says Iran wants to restart talks.
5: I have a lot of patience. I have plenty of time. Plenty of time. Their whole shoreline's wiped out. The strait is in very good shape. And we're talking right now. You know, they wanted to talk.
4: Sources tell ABC News the pause in strikes is also out of concern for the U.S. stockpile of air defense systems, including Patriots. Seattle authorities continue to search for a second suspect wanted in connection with the deadly shooting at a food festival last night. Three people were killed, four others injured. Police say a 15-year-old is in custody. Temporary protected status, or TPS, for more than 300,000 Haitians set to expire today, along with protections for thousands of Syrians. It follows a Supreme Court ruling last month.
6: Missourinet News, I'm Cameron Connor. Flash flooding this month demonstrated the value of keeping tabs on the weather. Mike O'Connell of the Missouri Department of Public Safety says those warnings can be life-saving.
7: Sometimes people are like, oh, they're overdoing these warnings. Well, the reason we're putting them out is because sometimes things just go really, really bad in a hurry.
6: And the Missouri Geological Survey has received a federal grant to study and map historic landslides in southeast Missouri. The project will focus on Interstate 55 corridor in Scott and Cape Girardeau counties. Researchers will use modern mapping technology to identify areas where landslides have occurred in the past. The information will be released to the public in 2027. In other news, a 75-year-old St. Charles man died Saturday while kayaking on the White River in Ozark County. The Missouri State Highway Patrol says he suffered a medical emergency that caused his kayak to capsize. First responders provided aid, but he was later pronounced dead. This is Missourinet News.
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0: Good morning, Alex Sawyer from the Washington Times, in for Chris Plant, who deserves a much-needed vacation. Lots of news from over the weekend, that's for sure. Just talked to Daniel Lippman from Politico, and it turns out he thought that the time for the White House Correspondents' Dinner has expired, that it's just might be on the way out, which, you know, from my own experience, it was such a big deal back when I first moved to DC in 2013. People were just, you know, dying to get in, get tickets. That was back when Obama was president. You could walk the halls of the hotel and see, you know, characters from Sex and the City and all of your favorite celebrities trying to, you know, get some time, I guess, with the president or FaceTime. But not so much now. I think maybe President Trump in his first term deciding to not go and shun the dinner might have just killed it altogether. It just doesn't get the same attention that it used to. Of course, the media likes to give each other attention, so they'll go ahead and celebrate with awards and lots of parties cheerleading one another. The other aspect too that they really should be focusing on is, of course, what's going on with Iran. Lots of news, and focus there. It looks like there's a back and forth between the New York Times. They had, some coverage basically suggesting that the United States is pausing and, their attacks and kind of giving some space for talks because they're running low on arsenals. Mike Walls over the weekend, I believe, pushed back on that. I think our producer might have one of those call fours. I think it might be number four.
1: It shouldn't surprise you the New York Times is off base. As the president said, we are locked and loaded. Even more assets are going into theater. But he's giving talk some space. He's giving it a little bit of room. We've had both Iman and Iran and a number of our other negotiators engaged at every level, from the most senior levels all the way down to the technical level over the past few weeks and particularly in the past few days.
0: Yeah, so, you know, I think it's just one of those things. The New York Times, I don't know how many people believe what they always read, if that's true or not. But I do think the voters are just getting tired of the war altogether. When they saw what happened with Venezuela, with the administration going in and just in like a less than 24-hour time span was able to take out Maduro, I think maybe expectations were set really high for what they could do with Iran and how important that would be. And now, you know, I think there was maybe I always like to say under-promise, over-deliver. I think there was an over-promise and under-deliver in terms of the timeline. I know it was the war started February 28th. We recall the administration saying it would last a few weeks. Now we're at almost 5 months. So unfortunately, it does not look like it's going to be wrapped up anytime soon. I think voters are just thinking, you know, how much am I going to be paying for gas over this? That seems to be the one thing we hear from a lot of people. It's, I think, only 28% to 33% of Americans are supporting the war at this point. I know before a lot of people were saying, well, short term for long term gain. How long were we going to let the regime stay in place for decades? Them funding terrorism. I don't know. I guess when we take some callers, we'll hear where you are on Iran. But I think it's just, you know, Republicans also on the Hill seem a little bit skeptical. Like they don't, it's not necessarily something they want to be running on regime change for the midterms, unfortunately. But we also, I said that that was what should keep the media busy instead of, you know, applauding each other at their White House Correspondents' Dinner. But so too should what's going on with our primary races and all of the, I guess you could call them the DSA, Democratic Socialist backed candidates that we're seeing. One of the most, I guess, attention getting is Troy Jackson, his replacement of Graham Platner in Maine. Platner dominated the media for us for quite some time. I think I was talking about him daily. It was just scandal after scandal, texting, putting his wife out there to answer questions about that in the video instead of himself. That was kind of a negative, I thought. I was wondering if he was going to have her do his video withdrawing from the race, since he seemed a little bit shy himself to get out there and answer questions. And I think, you know, speaking of the New York Times, they had that one story about with, I think it was one of his ex-girlfriends, but they kind of buried the fact that there was somebody who, claimed that he raped her. Obviously, big news, and that later came out. So it was just, it was a bungled primary for sure. But now we have Troy Jackson, and joining me on the line now is Bradley Jay, politics editor at Breitbart, who has been covering the Maine debacle closely, like I have. And so, Bradley, what do you think of Jackson as a replacement? I know we've talked previously about him not having quite a winning record.
2: Thanks for having me, Alex. Debacle is right. I mean, this guy just ran statewide in Maine. He tried to get the Democrat nomination for governor, and he finished third, not even second. So this guy is already a proven loser, and this is the best that Democrats can get to replace Plattner. I mean, the guy wishes he's trying to portray himself as like the successor to Plattner. He wishes that was the case, but it's just not so. I mean, the guy was a Republican just a few years ago. He ran for office as a Republican and he lost. It just smacks of 2024 Kamala. I just don't think that the Democrat base is going to buy this guy. First off, I don't think they're going to buy him as being politically aligned with Plattner. I also don't think that they're going to like having this kind of candidate shoved down their throats. I mean, Susan Collins, I don't know if she's a godly woman, if she prays, if she's done some kind of voodoo hex on Democrats or whatever, but she has got to be thanking her lucky stars for how this has unfolded for her.
0: Well, one of the things I saw recently with Jackson, I don't know if it was who he did the interview with, maybe it was CNN, but he's talked about how he planned to win Collins voters over. And last time I checked polls, I think she was where she was back in 2020 or even better. And she, was down. I think it was like 8 points overall in 2020, but surpassed that expectation. So, I'm kind of doubting the polls, but I think she's looking pretty good given what's happened. The producer has a soundbite I'm going to go ahead and play about how Jackson thinks he's going to win over some of those Republican voters.
3: So to win this, I would assume you would have to win over some voters who have voted for Senator Collins over the years. Mm-hmm. What's your best message right now mm-hmm. to appeal to that Collins mm-hmm. voter?
4: Yeah. Well, I mean, I have a history of that already. Right. I mean, in Mercer County, when she was on the ballot, whenever Trump was on the ballot, I was winning too.
3: You probably shared some voters.
4: I'm sure we did. Yeah, I know there's a lot of Trump Jackson signs years ago, because I had the history, I had the record of fighting for people in that area, and they know that I have their back, and it's going to be the same thing on a statewide basis.
0: Bradley, Trump Jackson signs. That's what he says he saw. I'm not sure if you made it up to Maine or not, but how likely do you think we're going to be seeing Trump Jackson signs out there now?
2: I'm not sure how likely it is, but I tell you, I would love to see photo documentation of some of those Trump Jackson signs from years ago. I have my doubts that they existed. But yeah, the guy is going to have some trouble projecting authenticity to the voters. I mean, that is money is still the mother's milk of politics. It's just the way it is. You got to have it to get your, to mass communicate, to get your message out. But you got to have authenticity. That is still the most important trait that any politician can have. This guy's going to have a hard time showing that. And we're 99 days from the midterms. Remember Kamala after the Democrats shoved her down our throats in 2024. She later called her book 107 Days to try to project to everyone that the uphill battle that she had to face. I mean, she's so pathetic. But Jackson, he doesn't have as many people to communicate with, but he's got even less time to do that. I just don't know that he's going to do it. And you mentioned polling. A lot of polling has them roughly within the margin of error with one another. I know I saw a poll recently, I forget who put it out, that had Jackson up maybe 2 points or so over Collins. You mentioned 2020. Polls consistently, I believe the polling average showed Sarah Gideon at 8 points above Susan Collins going into November. And there was a double-digit plus swing on Election Day. I think she may have won by as many as 5, 6, 7 points. I forget. So, I mean, she absolutely stomped expectations. The more we find out about Troy Jackson, again, all we've heard right now for the most part is Democrat messaging on Jackson. I think that Susan Collins just this week, a PAC affiliated with her, supporting her, put out their first ad hitting Jackson. So the anti-Jackson story hasn't been told. You've heard a lot of things about allegations of maybe him throwing a bottle at a woman and
0: yeah.
2: some wild things.
0: And mortgage fraud, was something else. He's like caught up in a lawsuit over his home as also. Mortgage fraud
2: Absolutely.
0: Seems to be a popular item for Democrats, it seems.
2: rules for thee and not for me, right? So we're going to continue to find out more about this guy. Right now, you got to think that his reputation with Democrats may be at kind of its high watermark, but I just don't think that it's hard enough to get voters to side with you in a primary. It's hard enough in the general election to get candidates who supported or to get voters who supported another candidate to switch and vote for you after you defeat their chosen candidate in the primary. But he didn't have a single person vote for him in the primary, and now he's got to get them to turn out in general election. That is a long road to hoe, Alex.
0: Yeah, and a little bit on policy. Some of the things he brought up that he wants to go after Collins on, two things I jotted down that I thought were noteworthy. One was Roe v. Wade. You know, her vote confirming Justice Kavanaugh. A lot of people have pushed back on that over the years. You know, those that support abortion, targeting her because she was kind of a key vote there. And then, of course, giving Trump those appointees to the high court that then ruled in Dobbs versus Jackson Women's Health to send the issue of abortion back to the states that basically gutted Roe. So he plans to go the abortion route. And then also defunding ICE, I guess, with the shooting that happened in Maine recently. I'm not sure, you know, how do those issues, what type of issues impact do you think that will have with voters there? Abortion and ICE.
2: Yeah, I think that the two issues are kind of affect different parts of that Democrat coalition. Roe v. Wade, look, obviously that animates a certain type of Democrat voter, particularly, you know, you're at least stereotypically, you know, the suburban moms or whatever. Susan Collins has been far from the most vocal supporter of protecting the unborn. She has skewed more towards they call it abortion rights. I don't know. I think it's a little bit more nefarious personally. But she has navigated that issue better in regards to a general election than, and looking at this purely politically, than most Republicans have. But if you look at the defunding ICE stuff, he has kind of jumped on board with that. He's going to have to, because if you talk about all this, like the radical Democrat base, the kind that propelled Plattner to the heights before he had his massive come down, he's got to work real hard to win over these types of voters. I mean, the guy was a former Republican, so he's going to have some trouble here. On Roe v. Wade, you got to think that maybe it's a wash. I don't know that it's going to be as big of his prior support for the unborn. I don't know that that's going to be as big of an issue in this election when you look at, you know, compare him to Susan Collins. But again, this shows how hard it's going to be for him to thread the needle to to keep the base who did not support him in a primary, he wasn't even on the ballot, to keep that base engaged and supportive of him while also trying to win over these moderate, independent, oftentimes former Susan Collins voters. It is not a task that I envy that he's going to have to do over the next 99 days.
0: Yeah, and one of the other things, too, I think, I mean, Iran. I just mentioned the big news out of the weekend. It just seems like it's constant back and forth. I know Jackson will probably hammer Collins on that, too. That's something, you know, that they'll say this was all about regime change. The administration's messaging is off. And Republicans are just kind of, you know, going at this endless war, which, you know, voters, I think, across the aisle, they're sour on this. So that could also be an advantage for him.
2: Oh, he's gonna wield that as much as he can. I mean, that's something that every Democrat candidate across the nation is going to do. It's very easy. I mean, it's low-hanging fruit. To be anti-war. I mean, come on, especially a war like this. But we'll see if he can wield it effectively. Collins has pushed back on Trump on the war, notably.
0: It will be something to watch. Maine is not going away. Thank you, Bradley J. with Breitbart. We appreciate you.
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0: 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I've been surfing here since I was a kid. Now, seeing my grandson out on the water, it means everything to me. Watching him and taking in the blue waves, the sea breeze, the blurry horizon?
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4: A better life with Dr. Sanjay Gupta.
5: They say consistency is key, but sometimes you just gotta switch it up. A new study out of Harvard School of Public Health found that varying your exercise routine could add years to your life. What exercise someone did didn't matter much. What did matter was that all the exercises together worked all the muscle groups in their body. Now, an added benefit to changing things up is it can help you push through the plateau effect. That's when your body gets so efficient at doing something that you actually stop getting better at it. And we know from previous research that specializing in any one sport at a young age can make someone actually more prone to injury. And as experts we talk to point out, even elite athletes switch up things with their workouts, making sure to target strength, cardio, flexibility, balance, and doing that every single week. I'm Dr. Sanjay Gupta, helping you live a better life.
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Good morning. Alex Sawyer in for Chris Plant, who is on vacation, and I am the editor-at-large from the Washington Times. Having fun doing radio, changing it up a little bit from newspaper into the studio, trying to break down what's been going on in the news over the weekend and looking forward into this week. I just saw a clip, I guess Hassan Piker, very progressive, I guess, you know, online news media starling, has challenged Fox News's Sean Hannity to have him on his show. I'm not really sure if that's the best play for Republicans to keep elevating these loud mouths on the far left. They seem to be doing pretty well. In fact, the last time I checked, I think it was like 6 socialist DSA-backed candidates have won their primaries. Pretty big deal. One of the things we've been talking about during the show was Graham Platner's replacement. Of course, he was a DSA-backed candidate with a laundry list of issues. Let's just put it politely. Issues is nice to sum it up. And he's been replaced by Troy Jackson. Not a very charismatic guy, previously lost in his last races. He ran for governor, lost, ran for Congress, lost. So looks like maybe another loser ahead of squaring off with Susan Collins. And then we've been talking a little bit about Iran, just the ongoing war there that doesn't seem to be wrapping up, even though the administration keeps trying to talk positives about where that looks like it's going. Lots of meetings happening on Capitol Hill this week. We expect Anthony Fauci to be in front of lawmakers for questioning. Same with, well, Todd Blanche, the acting attorney general. He has a confirmation vote in the Senate Judiciary Committee coming up Thursday. And we have some guests who will talk with us about that. Stay tuned.

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1: From ABC News, I'm Michelle Franzen. Following 2 weeks of renewed hostilities between the U.S. and Iran, both have agreed to pause airstrikes. The White House says to give diplomacy a chance. Here's ABC's Karen Travers.
2: The president also spoke to Axios this morning, and he said that he would consider going back to what he called, quote, very strong military action if talks between the U.S. and Iran were to fail. And he also said he's not really willing to give diplomacy all that much time. He was pushed on how long he is willing to give the diplomatic talk at this point, and he said either it goes fast or not at all.
1: Sources tell ABC News one big reason for the pause is also to preserve anti-missile defense systems like Patriots. Federal health regulators still tracking the surge of cyclosporiasis cases across the country. The CDC says four more states are linked to recent cases of the parasitic illness and shredded iceberg lettuce that's been sourced from Mexico and Taylor Farms. In Seattle, authorities say a teen is in custody in connection with Sunday's deadly shooting at a food festival. Another suspect is still on the run. Three people were killed, four others injured. Police say it appears two suspects were involved in a dispute. ABC's Alex Stone is on scene.
3: A bullet landed into the tree that was right next to us.
4: Ava Hendricks was at the festival with her family when the gunfire erupted.
3: It was very scary, and like after the whole thing was over, you know, and we're just waiting for the police to come, and we're just looking at each other like, how are we still alive? You know, like, how did we make it through that?
4: One suspect has been taken into custody. Police say another suspect is still on the loose.
1: Delays playing out at major airports and hubs around the country. New York and Philadelphia seeing significant delays due to air traffic control staffing shortages along with weather. JFK showing the average delay of 2 hours or more. Chicago's severe storms impacting flights there, also with an average delay of 2 hours.
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1: Brian Koberger, in new court documents, says he plans to withdraw his guilty plea made in court in July of 2025. He pleaded guilty to killing four University of Idaho students last year. This is Koberger before a judge in court.
7: Have you had enough time to decide whether or not to plead guilty?
8: Yes.
7: Are you pleading guilty freely and voluntarily?
1: Koberger is currently serving four life sentences and now blames his plea on false promises and wrong information. ABC News legal analyst Brian Buckmeyer says he'll have an uphill battle.
9: If you take a plea and you haven't been sentenced as yet, it's very easy. But specifically in Idaho, the standard is that there needs to be a manifest injustice. And that's extremely difficult to do in a situation like this, where judges, prosecutors, and defense attorneys are all trained on how to make sure that a defendant is properly informed, that they know they're taking a plea voluntarily, and that they're knowledgeable in the conditions of that plea. And so this would be an uphill battle for anyone. But when you talk about trying to take back a plea after a year, it adds even more layers to the difficulty of what Brian Koberger is attempting to do.
1: A nonpartisan think tank survey shows it's becoming harder for Americans to make ends meet.
10: Putting food on the table is taking money out of our savings. A new survey says nearly one in five American adults is dipping into savings just to pay for groceries. And more than 5% are being forced to use payday advance loans to buy food.
1: ABC's Sherry Preston. ABC Sherry Preston. Michelle Franzen. ABC News.
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11: If I were to ask you what makes for a good night's sleep, you'd probably say a dark, quiet room, not too many things on your mind. But every night when you go to get some Z's, how often do you really think about the temperature in your bedroom? Temperature may be one of the most underappreciated factors in sleep. That's according to the Senior Vice President of Research and Scientific Affairs at the National Sleep Foundation. We often hear about lights and screens and stress, but even modest changes in temperature and airflow can influence both how quickly you fall asleep and how deeply you stay asleep. Most experts will recommend a room temperature of 60 to 67 degrees Fahrenheit. You might also experiment with your sheets and what you actually wear to bed. Play around a bit and see what improves your sleep. You might be delightfully surprised. I'm Dr. Sanjay Gupta, helping you live a better life.
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0: under my administration, a once feared and powerful regime that relentlessly attacked America has finally been toppled. Their former leaders have been removed, and they're now being run by a gay dictator facing internal divisions. But I, for one, wish Barry Weiss all the best at CBS News. She's a wonderful woman.
1: A wonderful woman. I think he likes the change in tone over at CBS, and maybe he's trying to influence some others, like ABC, NBC, to follow course. We shall see. But I am now going to welcome in a friend, CJ Pearson, a top conservative influencer who actually started blogging, I think it was the age 8. Am I right, CJ?
2: You're right, Alex. Good morning to you. Thanks so much for having me.
1: No, I appreciate it. Yeah, I have a 4-year-old, and I don't think it would quite be as aggressive in terms of her advocacy at age 8 blogging. She does like the camera, though, so maybe that's a positive. But
2: she'll be following Mama's footsteps.
1: Yeah, well, great work you're doing. I wanted to get you on a little bit to talk first about, you have a new pack, and I saw Fox News did a huge write-up about it. It's called Next 250. Can you tell me a little bit about it and what your plans are?
2: Definitely. Well, I'll tell you, Alex, you know, being from the state of Georgia, I've seen firsthand, you know, how aggressively the left is working to court both young and minority voters, you know, two groups of people that the left has spent an inordinate amount of energy trying to gaslight with indoctrination, with misinformation, and just downright falsehoods about this country and the direction that it should head. And I think that if we're going to ensure that Republicans continue to win, not just in 2026, but in 2028 and in the years ahead, we've got to do the work not just to preach to the choir, but to grow the Congress. And so what we're going to be doing is targeting swing state voters, young people, minority voters with truth, reaching them where they are, throwing compelling in real life events and actually registering them to vote, taking them out to the polls, because I think that that is exactly what we need to be doing more of. I think that this party now more than ever has a unique opportunity to reach groups of people that previously may have eluded the Republican Party. But what we saw in 2024 is that President Trump did not just well with minority voters, but he did great with young voters at a rate that, you know, was unprecedented in terms of Republican candidate for president.
1: And he talked about using TikTok for that and social media. I know you're an expert in terms of online platforms. Is that something you will incorporate with your pack, or how do you see that being best utilized?
2: Yeah, definitely. You know, it goes back to, you know, reaching these voters where they are, and where they are, you know, for better or for worse, oftentimes is going to be in that device that's in the palm of their hands all the time, right? And so we're going to be working with influencers and creators, but also too, we're going to be on platforms like TikTok, we're going to be on Instagram, and we're going to take our message wherever we can.
1: Okay, yeah. CJ Pearson, conservative influencer, talking to me a little bit about his new pack, Next 250. Let me ask you, what about like ads? I'm guessing that'll be a focus. Is there particular states? You mentioned Georgia. I know that's a big passion for you, but like, I've been talking a lot about Maine, what's going on there with Troy Jackson just replacing Plattner. Michigan seems a bit crazy.
2: Yeah. So we're going to be primarily focused on Georgia. And the reason that we're focusing on Georgia is because I've always said, you know, we save Georgia, we save America. You know, the Senate majority is going to run through that entire state. We've got to get rid of John Ossoff. He is a professional nepo baby who has somehow figured out a way to fail his way to the top and has never actually had a real job ever. And I think that the people of Georgia deserve better. We're a conservative state. We deserve conservative representation. So we're actually pledging and committing to do $1 million in ads targeting young voters in the state of Georgia to turn them out for our candidate. Because, you know, we talked about this in our conversation with the Washington Times, Alex, but we can't rest on our laurels when it comes to young voters. Just because President Trump did well doesn't necessarily mean that those same young voters are as enthused to show up in a midterm election, because a lot of people don't think about the midterms, but the midterms are just as important. Us winning the House, us keeping the Senate, will ensure that President Trump doesn't get impeached again or doesn't get, you know, these meritless investigations. And I think we've got to work hard to ensure that doesn't happen.
1: Yeah. And one of the other things I think I read in the Fox News report on your PAC is the targeting of campuses. And I remember it seemed the left wing, the progressive wing of the party, of the Democratic Party, really took hold on college campuses in terms of these socialist, these DSA-aligned candidates, a focus on foreign issues with, like, anti-Israel. You know, we also kind of get that with what's going on with Iran right now. One of what's the plan in terms of going on to campuses? I know that was something Charlie Kirk was really known for.
2: Yeah, you know, it's something that, you know, Charlie largely pioneered, right? And I think, you know, what we saw when we saw these kids, you know, protesting on college campuses, you know, supporting Hamas openly and brazenly, who were the kids that were actually pushing back on that and kind of bullying them, and a good kind of bullying, right? It was the frat guys who were saying, wait, no, we love America here.
1: Yeah.
2: And if you hate Israel,

0: over the Palestinian flag being flown. And then I guess some frat boys came in and put the took it down, put the American flag back up. What's the your message? How do you counsel people to go ahead and do moves like that? I guess, do you worry that some, especially with some of the, I guess you could say like professors or those in the administration officials on these college campuses are pretty left-leaning themselves. You know, what about students who are worried about their, you know, grades or being targeted because of this? Or even like we see a lot now with the lawfare arrested for something.
1: Yeah, you know, it's truly unfortunate, right? Because, you know, college campuses used to be a place where we were having these open debates and dialogues and conversations, but all too often, many of these leftist professors are the very individuals that are stifling the free and fair exchange of ideas, and it's a shame. And so what I would tell, you know, my peers and folks my age, I'm 23, those who are still in college, I would say, know that you are not alone. We are the silent majority, but I got to tell you, I'm sick and tired of being the silent majority. I think it's time for us to get a little bit rowdy, a little bit loud. Because the left is loud, right? They don't make any attempt to hide what they believe in, or, you know, to, you know, go out and proudly say that all white people are racist, or that, you know, they should be out here transing children. They don't shy away from that. Now, of course, we see in New York City, they're openly calling themselves socialists. Before, they tried to run away from that label and gaslight us and say, oh, how dare you call us a socialist? We're not a socialist. We're just progressive. Now they're openly calling themselves that. The mass has completely fallen off, and we ought to call them out for it. But I think there's you know, courage in numbers, and I think that's exactly what we're going to build.
0: And one of the hard things about midterm elections is getting, you know, it's a base election. I guess a lot of people talk about general elections, that you really that's when your independence and your middle matter. But in terms of primary, it's really getting those that are the most energized. And you've talked about how loud they are on the left, the far left. They're going to be out voting. You know, how do we energize, I guess the MAGA voters, but also in particular the younger voters who are, it's hard to get them to turn out for a general, let alone a midterm. What issues, CJ, do you think that those younger voters, I know you've done work with the RNC in the past, you know, what do you think the right messaging for these Republican candidates are to try to motivate these young folks to get out and vote? Is it affordability?
1: You know what I mean?
0: Is it healthcare? Yeah. Is it housing? Do they care about what's going on in Iran? Like gas prices? Like what do you think's really something that they you know, will motivate them to leave their dorm rooms or their homes and go cast a ballot?
1: Yeah, definitely. I think when it comes to Gen Z, domestic issues are going to win the day every single time, right? That we definitely have to have a plan when it comes to tackling affordability. I think many people have that on their minds, and we cannot completely cede that issue to the left, right? I think that's why you see, you know, the success of these DSA aligned candidates in states like New York and cities like New York City. And it's in large part because of the fact that Democrats, unfortunately, are the only ones talking about affordability. And while socialism has never worked anywhere it's been tried, I think there are a lot of people who are just desperate for anyone that's talking about it. And so they're willing to entertain whatever. And we've got to actually, I think, make the case for why conservative values and conservatism is going to actually help whatever affordability issues they're tackling far more than some pipe dream being sold to them by the likes of Zora and Mamdani. I also think housing is a big thing. You know, it was a cornerstone of the American dream for our parents' generation to own a home. That's unfortunately been out of reach for a lot of people in my peer group. And I think that we've got to do more work to talk about how we're going to tackle that. Of course, President Trump just, you know, the Republican-led Congress just passed this housing bill that is seeking to address that. And we need a message about that. But also, too, there are a lot of wins that the president has put on the board for the American people, whether it's no tax on tips, no tax on overtime, incredible, you know, tax cuts that were in the big, beautiful bill. All of these things we got to talk about. I oftentimes say that, you know, our messaging just needs to keep up with the president's wins, because he's putting wins on the board every single day. We just got to talk about it.
0: Yeah, I think you're right. One of the things that I hear, you know, I'm a millennial, and still there's people who talk about how much they spend on their student loans, one, which is keeping them from buying a house. And you mentioned that being the American dream. I think for Gen Z voters, younger voters, like that housing issue is huge. I think I looked back in the 70s, a median cost for a home was like somewhere between what was like 20 to 40,000. And now it's around 500,000. I mean, the comparison is, you know, mind blowing, which goes to show why you have less home ownership for younger, the younger generations, and also delayed marriages for that matter of fact, people not able to buy a home, start a family. That was the last kind of thing I wanted to pick your brain on was, you and I have also

0: previously talked about a lot of reports and surveys of younger Gen Zs returning to church, younger men too doing so. And I've heard priests say that they're noticing it in their at Mass across the board, really. And I don't know if there was I just mentioned Charlie Kirk previously, but some of these reports started coming after his death last September. If there was a push or renewal then, people going back and seeking their faith, the younger folks. What do you make of this, and like, what should we take from it?
1: You know, it's incredible to see. You know, I think that the death of Charlie Kirk sparked not just a revolution in this country, but a revival of faith in a way in which we've never seen before. And there's so many young people that are leading that fight. You know, someone that, you know, some of your listeners may have seen come across TikTok, or TikTok Kate, she's Dana Perino's assistant. She's been leading this movement called Pizza to Pews, where she actually organizes like a big pizza party, and a bunch of 20-somethings, like 100 or so of them, they all then go to Mass right after. And so I think it's great seeing such a grassroots movement. They're bringing people back to the church. It's great to see so many men, young men, helping lead that effort as well, because I think that, you know, call me a traditionalist, but I think that where men go, families will go. And so I think if that is an indication of where things are to come, or where things are headed, we may be in better shape than we think.
0: I agree. And I also think it's a good place. This is a little bit of a side note, but they talk a lot about younger people on social media and like how it damages mental health, you know, the constant scrolling, attention span, short videos. The return to church and even like church group support groups, I think, is also a good mental health place for the younger generation in terms of where they can go and have their values, I guess, reinforced and not be drowned out, like you said, sometimes from the loud left that we see on college campuses, and also transport onto these online platforms as well.
1: You're right. And I think also too, you know, when one finds God, they realize that they're not the most important person in the world. And they also have someone that they can lean on for understanding, and in times of trouble, that they can go to seek guidance to and from. And so I think that overall, it's incredible to see. And also too, I think prevents this. We've seen so many studies too about like the loneliness epidemic that's happening, with Gen Z, you know, people that are afraid to go out and talk to people and meet people, which is why you're seeing less relationships, less, you know, it's interesting. You see these studies about like, oh, young people are drinking less, and that's, I guess, great at face value, right? But what we also see is that they're just not going out. You know, they're kind of like, you know, their phones and always scrolling on social media. So it's good to see them going back to church and having that community.
0: Absolutely. And hopefully your next 250 pack will help get them out even more. Thank you, CJ Pearson, conservative influencer, for taking time and answering some of my questions.
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0: Good morning. This is Alex Sawyer, Washington Times Editor-at-Large, in for my friend and mentor, Chris Plant, who is sailing in the Mediterranean right now on a much-deserved vacation. I hope he and his crew are having a lot of fun. I am joined on the line by Matt Schlapp with his latest CPAC news. I'm going to pick his brain a little bit about what we're seeing here with the rise of socialism and then what he's hearing overseas when he's traveling and meeting in different countries. Matt, thank you so much for taking time to talk with me.
17: Alex, great to be with you. I'm just sorry that I'm not your mentor.
0: You are my mentor. You and Mercy both. I appreciate y'all so much. I enjoy always, you know, hearing what you have to say on Newsmax whenever we're on the Right Squad together. Now, here we are, WMAL, and we're going to talk a little bit more about our favorite topic, socialism, and what a danger it is. So I want to play a little clip and then get your reaction. It was from Fox News, Shannon Bream with DSA co-chair Megan Romer. I believe it's our sixth cut.
17: So we're going to put up on the screen a few of the things that are part of your platform. And I want to ask you, just give me sort of a true or false on these. Abolish the Senate.
18: True.
17: Okay. Replace the presidency and Supreme Court as we now know them.
18: Yep.
17: Abolish ICE.
18: Absolutely.
17: Abolish borders and give amnesty to anyone currently in the U.S. illegally.
18: As a long-term plan, yep.
17: Defund the Pentagon.
18: Absolutely.
17: Abolish prisons, at least in large part.
18: Yeah, again, that as part of a long-term program, yeah.
17: Okay, so no prisons. Government or public ownership of most large corporations.
18: Yeah, absolutely.
0: Okay, so that seems a bit extreme, no?
1: Who the hell is that?
0: That is the co-chair Megan Romer for the Democrat Socialist America. That is their platform, and they are not shying away from it. You've spoken about the dangers of socialism. We see, I think it's like half a dozen candidates now, though, from the Democratic Party have won their primaries. Matt, platform.
1: Let's jump right into this because when I was in school, we actually studied communism, and it was the general impression that communism was a terrible and failed system. And when I was in college, like the wall fell or just right after. And, you know, so like these were lessons we all knew. We seem to have unlearned these lessons as a society. Here's the problem. They'll say, well, this is democratic socialism. We vote in people that nationalize industries, and we just make sure no one starves to death. Everyone gets health care. Everyone can have family leave. And it's very harmonious, and it's just being kind to people. Here's the issue. The next step is what we're seeing in this country, the Marxism of ideas, the idea that you don't have freedom of political thinking and speech.
0: Yeah.
1: I hear music.
0: Yeah, I know. I think we're up against a hard break. I know that this is something you guys are fighting back at CPAC with, too, in your meetings overseas in the UK, Paris. I'm going to have to hear more, hopefully soon, about those efforts, since it seems like this whole socialism wave was coming from Europe and now they might be pulling back a bit and now we're left to deal with it. But thank you so much, Matt, for joining me for just a few quick minutes to pick your brain. We'll be right back after this.
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19: You decided on our state Senate race?
20: Yep, Rudy Veit's got my vote.
19: Rudy Veit? Shoot, I've known Rudy 30 years. Local farm kid. Grew up milking cows and raising hogs, same as us.
20: Seen him at every parish picnic and county fair going back decades. School events, 4-H too. Man always shows up for this community.
19: And he doesn't just talk conservative. Rudy's lived it his whole life.
20: Rudy stood up to the establishment and the big money special interests.
21: ABC News, I'm Michelle Franzen. A food festival in the heart of Seattle ended in gunfire, killing three and injuring four others Sunday. Police say two people were in a dispute and began shooting. One is in custody. Authorities say it's a 15-year-old. Police Chief Sean Barnes also says they're looking for another person.
22: There is a second shooter. We're trying to identify who that person is. Our officers need your help. If someone saw something or perhaps if someone has some video, we need to identify that person.
21: Gas prices in the U.S. showing a little bit of a decline after President Trump backed away from hitting Iran hard with strikes over the weekend. Maritime traffic still stalled in the Strait of Hormuz for oil and goods. Temporary protected status, or TPS, for more than 300,000 Haitians set to expire today, along with protections for thousands of Syrians. The expiration follows a Supreme Court ruling last month that cleared the way for the Trump administration to end TPS for Haiti and Syria. This is
23: Missouri Net News. I'm Cameron Connor. The U.S. Geological Survey is asking counterparts in Missouri to study landslides with the help of a grant.
3: Ashley Byrd has the details.
4: The Missouri Geological Survey has received a federal grant to map historic landslides in southeast Missouri. It's the first project of its kind in Missouri using modern mapping technology. The study focuses on the Interstate 55 corridor in Scott and Cape Girardeau counties. A state geologist says researchers first need to know where the landslides happened in the past. That will help them better understand future risks.
3: And Missouri's new electronic vehicle registration system has been delayed until February 2027. The system is designed to replace paper temporary tags. Missouri State Highway Patrol officers say expired and fake temporary tags continue to appear on roadways. Drivers with expired temporary tags can face a $200 fine. This is Missouri Net News.
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0: Good morning. This is Alex Sawyer, Washington Times editor at large and legal affairs reporter, wearing a couple hats, and in for my good friend and mentor, Chris Plant. He is on vacation, and I hope he is enjoying himself. I think it's a day at sea, according to his little cruise schedule. So he's riding the waves, and y'all are riding the waves with me here. So the radio waves. I am very pleased to welcome in my main mentor, the best person I've ever learned from in Washington, also my boss, Stephen Dinan with the Washington Times. He served as our politics editor, our immigration reporter. He knows the ins and outs of the Capitol from his senior reporting there, and can kind of go behind the scenes and tell us a little bit about what's going on. I'm going to pick his brain on some of his latest stories. Hey, Dinan, thank you so much for taking some minutes out of your day to break down the latest courts and immigration news with us.
29: Hello, Alex. I'm blushing at that introduction. I don't think I will I'll ever live that down.
0: I miss our days sitting together in the Senate Press Gallery. That's where I learned the most about reporting and also about Washington, really. He would teach me which stairwells the different lawmakers would use the most and how to kind of corner them to get them to answer my questions. I also was able to kind of learn who's the slowest, easy to target. but, you know, since your experience on the Hill, you and I were both there with Senator Lindsey Graham, the late senator. And I kind of want to start with, there's a 2-minute clip Recent news out of the weekend from CNN has, I guess it was audio that had not been released of Graham on the phone with Netanyahu. And I just kind of want to play that for our audience. And then given your background covering Graham, I just was going to get your take of that real quick. I think it's cut 5.
7: Lindsay.
8: Hey, Lindsay. How are you?
7: Glad to be your friend.
8: I'm glad you are my friend.
9: This never-before-seen documentary footage of the late Senator Lindsey Graham gives us a rare look behind the scenes over his years-long campaign to strike Iran.
10: Yep, we're good.
11: Okay, all right, connecting you now.
9: Documentary filmmaker Alex Holder spent 3 years going behind the scenes with Senator Lindsey Graham before his death, recording more than 400 hours of remarkable video.
7: I'm going to meet with the president this weekend. I'm going down to Doral.
9: The South Carolina Republican was a key ally and Trump whisperer when it came to the war with Iran. In this behind-the-scenes call with the Israeli Prime Minister Benjamin Netanyahu, Graham is seen strategizing about how to approach President Trump. Graham appears to suggest that he'll actually meet with Trump to try to convince him to join Israel's bombing campaign against Hezbollah in Lebanon.
7: I'm going to try to get him to join with y'all in Lebanon to maybe fly some with you. Would you like that?
9: And it's Netanyahu who appears to dissuade Graham.
8: I think you have a point, but I've been thinking about the other side of it for a second.
7: Mm-hmm.
8: We're concentrating right now on Iran. If we tell Hezbollah that we're going all the way, we threaten them. But if we actually do it,
7: okay,
8: then they have no reason not to go all the way against us.
7: Right, okay.
8: Now, that's not our interest.
7: Okay.
8: We can do it later.
7: Well, I'll, okay, well, that's actually good counsel. I'll put it out there as an idea. We can always go back to it.
9: And Graham, working both sides of the aisle, speaking shortly after with President Biden's former National Security Advisor, Jake Sullivan.
12: I talked to BB this morning.
9: Now, some of the people Graham spoke with by phone told the Wall Street Journal they did not know the calls were being recorded.
0: Okay, Diane, and I had to play that. One of the things I thought was interesting was Graham was always kind of a hawk, of course, on Capitol Hill and in the president's ear. Now he's not. And is that a missing voice? Or is there no shortage of hawks here in D.C.? What do you make of what we just heard?
29: Yeah, so the two things. Lindsey Graham is a fascinating character. I loved covering Lindsey Graham. The Republican Party may not know, like you heard lots of people talking about how much they will miss him on a personal level and whatnot. But Lindsey Graham, you know, he was the Trump whisperer. He had an incredible ability to take a position, you know, pretty eventually, you know, usually he would end up in a pretty conservative position and then explain it in a very everyman way. Listening to him in the Senate Judiciary Committee just cut through, a lot of the politicking, whatnot, and say, look, here's what we're going to do, and here's why we're going to do it, and here's why it's a good idea. He was really incredible at that. You know, I remember a previous Republican president, George W. Bush. It was Lindsey Graham and John McCain, who Lindsey Graham learned at the feet of, who talked President Bush into the surge that basically saved the war effort in Iraq and produced the stability that, you know, 20 years later we're enjoying. So as you said, Lindsey Graham has always been a hawk and always had presidential ears in terms of pushing for more aggressive action in these areas. So I'm not surprised at all that he was the one sort of pushing Israel. Hey, go hard, go hard, go hard, because that was his role for years here, for U.S. forces too.
0: Yeah, I thought that was interesting. Him kind of pushing Netanyahu almost putting the pause on that. When you brought up the Judiciary Committee, he was also one of the senators that would say to the Democrats, like, I voted for all of your nominees. You know, that was one of the constant reminders of his willingness to cross the aisle and respect a president's appointment. You don't have that as much on Capitol Hill. There's just increasing. I always think the parties are tending to go further and further into their own corners. And that's why we're seeing such split, even votes for confirmations of president's appointees and judicial nominations.
29: Elena Kagan literally mentioned that when she was appearing on Capitol Hill to defend the Supreme Court budget, first time in nearly a decade that the justices have come to testify. And that was what she opened with, was she said, look, you know, I remember a time when I was sitting in the Judiciary Committee, and it was Lindsey Graham who brought down the House with his humor. You know, she's Jewish, and he says, what were you doing on Christmas Day? And she's like, well, I think you're talking about the Christmas Day bomber. I think she was talking about some case. Like, no, I just asked what you were doing on Christmas Day. And she said, well, like most Jews, I was at a Chinese restaurant. And the whole room erupted in laughter. And it, you know, it, Kagan said, look, he managed to humanize and make me look funny. That's not an easy thing, to make me, Elena Kagan, look funny. And he did that. And it's and then she went on to point out that he supported her nomination, and that, you know, and she pointed out how rare that has become now, that you have that crossing of the aisle. But as you said, he was willing to do that. He thought that the presidents deserve some deference, and he thought that qualifications, you know, mattered to some extent. There were limits to that. You know, somebody who was just so far outside the pale for him, he wouldn't support. And he, as you said, he used that, ability to be in support of, I guess you could say, common sense or mainstream nominees, so that when Lindsey Graham said, I'm opposed to this, you know, it made you stand up and say, okay, this guy is beyond just sort of the normal realm of politicking. There might be something else there that you might want to take a look at. And so, yeah, no, he was very much I wouldn't say a moderating force, because as you just heard from that call, he could he could push for positions that you might not consider sort of mainstream, but he had an incredible ability to just sort of be an honest broker for both sides.
0: Yeah. And his voice will be missing this week on Thursday, I believe it is, where the acting attorney general, Todd Blanche, has a committee vote for his confirmation with the Senate Judiciary Committee. I know you've written for The Washington Times about a little bit of this leading up to this vote, that the anti-weaponization fund that was struck as part of a settlement with President Trump over the leaking of his IRS stock tax returns, that this fund was supposed to be set up for those that were dinged by lawfare from the prior administration. Many, like January 6th defendants, for example, were trying to go after that. That's been a thorn in his side throughout this confirmation process. What's your read on that? And how do you think Thursday will play?
29: So there are, it's interesting, there are two Republican senators on that committee who are particularly ginned up over the weaponization fund. They are John Cornyn and Tom Tillis, Cornyn from Texas and Tillis from North Carolina. They both happen to be Republicans whose seats are up this year and who are no longer running for re-election. I say that Tillis, announced early on he was retiring. John Cornyn had been running for re-election until President Trump came and endorsed his opponent in the primary, Ken Paxton, and helped usher John Cornyn into an early retirement. And so two figures who don't have anything more to lose politically are demanding answers and changes on the weaponization fund. So here's the deal, right? This weaponization fund, the president set it up as part of a settlement with his own administration, his own IRS and the Justice Department, that they would pay out $1.776 billion to, as you said, the victims of the Biden Justice Department. It did not go over well with Democrats and many Republicans on Capitol Hill. The Justice Department quickly retreated from it. Todd Blanche, the acting attorney general who signed off on the settlement, said that it's moribund, it's defunct, it doesn't exist, it won't pay out any money. The problem is that the settlement document still is sitting there in the court, and there is those are Republican senators I mentioned. They are afraid that the president and his family, who are also parties to the settlement, have the avenue to go and ask a court to enforce the settlement and reestablish the fund. There is some chance that you could do that through the legal process and order the court to enforce that spending because it's part of the settlement. So even though the Justice Department says it won't spend the money, the president could, in theory, sue and force the government to spend the money. So those two senators want a renegotiation of the settlement to make it clear, to basically erase the weaponization fund from the court documents so that it literally doesn't exist, or in the alternative, for Congress to go ahead and pass legislation officially nixing the fund. That seems like a bigger lift. So the question is, can the Justice Department reach a deal with those two senators mm-hmm. for some sort of renegotiation that the president will also accept because he's part of this? And so the question is, you know, how much does President Trump want Todd Blanche as his attorney general, his full attorney general? And is he willing to completely blow up the weaponization fund forever in order to get that?
0: Yeah. And I mean, I know I looked back at his confirmation vote when he was deputy attorney general, and he had support from those, like a lot of these Republicans that we aren't sure, like Cornyn, Tillis, Collins, even up for re-election. This could be an issue for her. Cassidy has been someone to vote against, President Trump's wish list out of past conflicts between the two men.
29: And another senator who has no more political skin, given that he's lost his primary, too.
0: Exactly. So that'll be one to watch. I know you also, your wheelhouse, your expertise is a lot of immigration focus. And so I know you have a couple stories on the Washington Times website right now. ICE nears 600,000 deportations since Trump took office. Wasn't it the administration's goal, I think, in the first year to try to deport 1 million? Was that right?
29: That was. Yeah, so Stephen Miller laid out that goal that he wanted to see, maybe not in the first, he wanted the pace to be 1 million a year. And they are, you know, and this, the issue is, how do you count that? How do you count deportations? The Homeland Security says, oh, we're way past that if you include self-deportations, people who have left the country on their own without an actual formal removal by Homeland Security. If you only go by formal removals, you're at a level, they're basically at a pace of somewhere between 400 and 500,000 a year. So less than half of that million goal, they've sort of settled into that. If you include, they include a third category. So there's formal removals, the actual full deportation where there's a court order or some other order that if you return after that, it becomes a felony crime. Those are the formal deportations. They're the self-deportations. That's sort of the lowest level. There's actually an interim level, which is a voluntary return, which is under pressure, but no actual formal deportation order. You go home and it's a voluntary return. If you add those in, you get maybe another 100,000 or so per year. But still, we're far short of that million goal they said. The issue is that we saw with the former Homeland Security.
0: Uh-oh, I think we might have lost Dynan. Uh-oh, he was on a roll. He was on an immigration roll for us. Yeah, so one of the things is it's hard to calculate these deportations in terms of the administration's numbers versus how to count also the self-deportations. I know, like, months ago they said that they were over 1 million self-deportations, and I don't know if that would then play into their yearly goal. Dynan also had an interesting story I was going to try to pick his brain on. It was about DHS issuing, I think it was $84 billion in fines to illegal immigrants who wait to go home. So I guess there's a mechanism. My understanding from reading his reporting, I was hoping he could clarify it a little bit more, but there's a law back from the 1990s that allows fines for these illegal immigrants, and that it would be up to $84 billion that I guess taxpayers could collect back. And so, he's back on the line, so he can explain this a little bit more much better than I can. After all, he is my editor, Dynan.
29: Yeah, that $84 billion, that's a stunning number, isn't it? Yeah, so it turns out people who are under deportation orders but refuse to go, the government can fine them hundreds of dollars a day for not going, and it's rarely been done. The first Trump administration tried it a little bit and then backed off of it. This Trump administration has gone full bore on it to the point of, you know, more than 100,000 people who are defying these deportation orders have now been assessed fines, and the total amount, because it goes, it accumulates, the total amount is $84 billion. There are people who have $1.8 million fines assessed against them, and the whole point is, this is the carrot and stick approach. That's part of the stick. Hey, if you don't go, we're going to sock you with this massive fine. By the way, if you go on your own, the self-deportations, you've reported about this, Alex, if you go on your own through the self-deportations, we'll pay for your plane ticket and give you a, it was originally a $1,000 bonus, yeah. Now it's even more, they'll pay for your flight. So they're really, really pushing for the carrot and stick approach to try and get people out of the country. In particular, the people who came during the Biden administration.
0: Yeah.
29: They're people who've been here 30 years. They're going to be tough for the administration to get to, but they thought they had a real chance of getting rid of some of those, you know, 3, 4, 5 million who arrived during the Biden administration.
0: Well, and Dinan, if it was me, I'd much rather be self-deported to my home country than on a plane to El Salvador for a prison,
29: yeah.
0: You know?
29: Yep,
0: I guess
29: yep,
0: if you have yep. to choose. But thank you so much for taking time to chat with me. We are up against a break. This is Alex Sawyer, Washington Times, with Stephen Dinan, also Washington Times. We'll be right back.
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15: 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Yeah.
16: A Better Life with Dr. Sanjay Gupta.
17: I don't know about you, but my social media feeds are flooded with lotions and potions and gadgets, all promising to unlock different components of longevity. But if you log off, take a step back from all the hype, you'll find that the actual keys to a longer, healthier life are hiding in plain sight. There are four of them. Number one, nutrition. The Mediterranean diet really is the gold standard. Number two, exercise. You should be getting 150 minutes of moderate intensity exercise or 75 minutes of vigorous intensity exercise every week, plus strength training and stretching. Number three, sleep. Sleep is when your body and your brain repair themselves. You should be getting 7 to 9 hours a night. And finally, number four often gets forgotten, socialization. It's not a bonus. It's a necessity for a healthy life, finding a sense of community, purpose, and belonging. I'm Dr. Sanjay Gupta, helping you live a better life.
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0: Hello, this is Alex Sawyer, editor-at-large at the Washington Times, in for Chris Plant, who is on vacation, cruising through the Mediterranean. I'm hoping he brings back some souvenirs for all of us. That would be very fun and nice. Probably, I haven't been overseas in many years. Before COVID, actually, so I'll have to text him, remind him about that. But I have had a fun time sitting in. I'm honored to replace him today and tomorrow. And I've had a great guest lineup, too. I think that there's been some real good information. We just had Stephen Dinan from the Washington Times on, talking some immigration numbers, 600,000 deportations since Trump took office. Looks like they're also, DHS is looking to try to fine some of these illegals to collect back, I think it's $84 billion in fines. That would be great for taxpayers. He also spoke a lot about the anti-weaponization fund, that it seems to be tripping up Todd Blanche's confirmation process. And Blanche's confirmation is up in before the Senate Judiciary Committee on Thursday. They'll vote whether to send his nomination out to the full Senate or not. And there's a couple senators on there, Senator Cornyn, Senator Tillis, who have, you know, lost primaries, aren't up for re-election, that have conflicts with President Trump, who may want to be a thorn in the president's side here and object to his appointment of Todd Blanche. So it's something we're going to watch. I have Mike Davis coming up later the show. He is someone who has followed this confirmation process very closely with the Article 3 Project, so I'll pick his brain on that. So something to look forward to. And we have Scott Pressler with Early Vote Action joining us after the break. Stay tuned.

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1: From ABC News, I'm Lindsay Davis, anchor of Prime, streaming weeknights on ABC News Live. After 2 weeks of renewed hostilities between the U.S. and Iran, there is a pause in airstrikes. ABC's Rachel Scott has more.
2: Sources tell me today that President Trump is now holding off on a major escalation against Iran to give way for diplomacy to reopen the Strait of Hormuz. I'm told the president was prepared to launch a series of strikes on Friday, but decided to hold off. Sources also say officials discussed the impact a major attack could have on the U.S.'s depleting stock of air defense interceptors.
1: President Trump claims Iran wants to restart talks. Funeral services for the late Senator Lindsey Graham will take place tomorrow and Wednesday in Washington, D.C., and also in Graham's home state of South Carolina. Israel's prime minister and Ukraine's president will attend events in D.C. Both will also hold separate meetings with President Trump. In Seattle, a 15-year-old is in custody and police are still searching for a second suspect following last night's deadly shooting at a food festival in Seattle. Three people were killed and four others injured. ABC's Alex Stone has more.
3: Law enforcement believes that it was gang violence and that these were two opposing groups that were going after one another, and they got into a fight. Not your traditional active shooter or terrorism or something like that, but the end result was the same in that innocent victims were hit, including a two-year-old child.
1: In Germany, police say a 21-year-old man responsible for the vehicle and machete attack during a Pride event in Berlin is dead. Authorities say he was shot and killed following a manhunt. ABC's Britt Clennett is in Berlin.
4: We know that he was arrested in Lebanon last year for trying to join Islamic State. That's according to prosecutors in Germany. So certainly this person has a history of criminal activity and links to those extreme groups.
1: No one held the winning numbers in Powerball and Mega Millions drawing over the weekend. The combined jackpots now top more than $1 billion. 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
7: In Massachusetts, the trial of Lindsay Clancy is underway. She's the mother accused of killing her three young children. Clancy's attorney arguing she suffered from postpartum psychosis at the time of the alleged murders and didn't get adequate treatment. ABC News legal analyst Brian Buckmeyer has more.
8: I think it gives the defense credibility to not just say, hey, we're making up this defense because we think it works and it makes sense. I think they're backing up that claim with evidence prior to the incident, prior to the deaths of these children, and they're coming out in front of it and saying, here's the evidence that she was suffering from a problem. Here's the evidence. I think even on top of that, I believe that the father of the children, her husband, is also has a civil lawsuit against the hospital as well.
7: Severe storm sweeping through the Midwest, including a confirmed tornado in Wisconsin today. ABC News meteorologist Samara Theodore says the volatile storms are combining with extreme heat.
9: This heat, no joke, triple digit feel like temperatures through the afternoon. Extreme heat warning from 112 in Cedar Rapids, New Orleans, 107 degrees. The extreme heat extends to the west as well. I will say out west, we're not even factoring in the humidity. This is actual air temperatures, 112 degrees this afternoon in Phoenix, 111 in Vegas, 99 in Salt Lake City. Meanwhile, in the Northeast, things have been pretty quiet, fair, and lovely, in fact.
7: I'm Michelle Franzen, ABC News.
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11: How often do you stop to wonder whether you should share something that's revealing, maybe even embarrassing, with a partner, a friend, or even your boss? In her new book called Revealing, The Underrated Power of Oversharing, behavioral scientist Leslie John says doing just that can help you deepen relationships that are vital to your life. We need people to trust us in order to get things like love, friendship, and career success. That's what she told us. When you make yourself vulnerable by revealing something sensitive, it does make other people trust you. In turn, when you ask someone to reveal something about themselves, showing that interest will generally lead someone to like you more. Why? Because people like to be asked about themselves, she says. It also signals that they are discriminating and choosy, but in a good way. I'm Dr. Sanjay Gupta, helping you live a better life.
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25: Scotty, beam us up fast.
12: Even if you are not a Trekkie, you know that is from Star Trek. And we have all repeated, I'm sure we have all repeated the line, beam me up, Scotty. But from those clips, it sounds like William Shatner never uttered the words in that order, beam me up, Scotty. To help confirm or deny that is A.J. Medlock. He's the regional director of the State Historical Society of Missouri's St. Louis Research Center. All right, so A.J., can you confirm that? Beam me up, Scotty. Was that never said in the show and we just got the line wrong?
26: As far as I can tell, it was never, ever uttered by William Shatner. It was on a bunch of T-shirts in the 70s. My dad like had some old Star Trek T-shirts in that era, and I think it may have been popularized from that. But yeah, he never said, beam me up, Scotty, to my knowledge.
12: Okay, all right. And if you're wondering why we're talking about Star Trek, if you think comic conventions are just a modern phenomenon, think again. Long before Comic-Con became a household name, thousands of Trekkies would make the trip to St. Louis for one of the nation's premier fan conventions. And the State Historical Society of Missouri has preserved the papers of Linda Lakin, the woman who helped turn Space Trek into a nationally recognized event during the 1980s. And the collection offers a fascinating look at fan culture, celebrity guests, and how one Missouri woman helped build a community that still exists today. And that's why AJ is joining us. Great to have you, AJ. Well, for people who may not know Linda Lakin, who was she? And why did the State Historical Society feel her story deserved to be preserved?
26: So Linda Lakin, she was one of the co-organizers for Space Trek, which was a series of conventions held in St. Louis, in the St. Louis area, Star Trek conventions held in the St. Louis area for about 1982 to 1988. It was one of many fan-led Star Trek conventions that were really popular in the 70s, 80s, and 90s. So they really promoted Star Trek, celebrated Star Trek, and one could argue even led to the show being revived and put into movies and then into the other spin-offs. We kind of felt that Linda Lakin and like popular culture in general is important because it does reflect, because our mission at the State Historical Society is to preserve the history and culture of Missouri. So that's not only just like the papers and records of powerful individuals and organizations, but you know, the people like Linda who, you know, organized these conventions. Another example of something like the Linda Lakin papers, we have the records of the USS Discovery, which is a local Star Trek club, and they were really active in the St. Louis area, and they would do like, you know, community service, they would do fundraising. It was kind of like a Kiwanis or Optimus club, one of those types of clubs, only it was just through a very narrow focus of Star Trek. So in order to properly reflect all aspects of Missouri life, it made sense to collect Linda's papers.
12: A.J. Medlock is joining us from the State Historical Society of Missouri, and we're talking about St. Louis's role in Star Trek and their conventions. And it started in 1982, as you heard a mention from Linda Lakin. What kind of a woman was she? What was her passion? Why was she so passionate about Star Trek?
26: Well, she was what we call first generation fan. So she watched the series when it was first on the air, and then in the late 70s she started going to Star Trek conventions in Kansas City, and really kind of made a lot of deep friendships with a lot of other Star Trek fans throughout Missouri. And then she said the crazy idea to put on a fan-based convention. A lot of her friends in the community actually warned her against it because, you know, it would just be so much money, especially even then, to get, the stars to come out. But as I talked to Linda's, husband and grandkids, and they said, but Linda was undeterred. She's just very passionate about her interests. And so she moved forward, and she dipped into her life savings, I believe, to really put these conventions on.
12: Wow.
26: And luckily for her, they actually did make some of a small profit for her. But that's just her driving love of Star Trek, pop culture, and just, as she once wrote, and I think in an essay she wrote that we have in the collection, she's just always an adventurous type of person. She was always trying to blaze ahead and do something interesting. And that led her to do the Space Trek conventions.
12: Yeah, and cast members did show up, right?
26: Yeah, she got, some of the most notable ones were Leonard Nimoy. She got him in 83 and 86. And it's kind of a funny story. Nimoy played Mr. Spock. And Nimoy was so impressed by Linda and the operation that she ran that when they were trying to get him for the 86 convention, his fees had gone up. And Linda really wanted to be there, so she asked his agent, and Mr. Nimoy remembered her, and he gave her a discount because he was so impressed by the volunteers and how professional it was.
12: Yeah.
26: So Mr. Nimoy had a soft spot for Linda, and she got a lot of other stars, DeForest Kelly, who played Dr. McCoy, James Doohan, Mr. Scott. So she got a lot of notable figures to come. To come to Space Trek during the conventions she ran during the 80s.
12: Yeah, yeah. And Nichelle Nichols, too. I mean, she was so popular. Yeah, oh, that's great. So you have personal letters,

0: over the years. In the case of Leonard Nimoy's cigarettes, we usually don't preserve cigarettes, but that in itself kind of told like an interesting story about fandom because, you know, Nimoy was really popular, almost kind of a sex symbol for a lot of Star Trek fans. And so when he first came in, I think in 83, they were all like sitting around smoking. They were all heavy smokers back then, and or at least Linda and Mr. Nimoy were. And then he had a smoke, and then he left to, I guess, go give a talk, and they just grabbed all his ephemera they left behind, including the cigarette and the cigarette pack. And in that sense, I thought, well, we kind of do have to keep that. And now we have Leonard Nimoy's a bit of Leonard Nimoy's DNA.
1: Yeah. That's great. AJ, is all of this on display?
0: Well, it's on display. We don't have a museum component, but we have cataloged everything. We've got the finding aid up online. Everything's been foldered and refoldered and boxed. And so you can look up the finding aid. If you want to look at any of these materials, all you have to do is email the St. Louis Research Center and just specify which folder and box you want to look at. And we can easily recall that for people who are interested in seeing the materials. In the case of the Leonard Nimoy cigarettes, I have that box on site, usually for tours, because that's kind of become one of the more popular items that we have in our collections now.
1: Yeah. All right, so how does someone get a tour, or how do they get in contact with you then?
0: Yeah, well, you can by email if you want. It's my last name, Medlock, M as in Mary, E-D-L-O-C-K, A, at shsmasonmaryo.org. And yeah, if you want a tour, or if you want to do a kind of research, if you're looking into like kind of like the history of popular culture, especially Star Trek fandom in Missouri, feel free to email me. We're always really happy to have people use our collections. And we're
1: AJ Medlock with the State Historical Society of Missouri, out of their St. Louis Research Center. Thank you for sharing the story.
0: Hey, thank you. I appreciate it.
1: This is Show Me Today, the voice of Missouri.
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3: Thank you for being with us here on Show Me Today, the voice of Missouri. The University of Missouri had a Mizzou Day at Wrigley Field last week. The Cubs were playing the Tigers, and so they had a lot of alumni out there. And President Moon Choi threw out the first pitch and did a really good job. He got it all the way to home plate without bouncing it in. There's a big deal going on at the University of Missouri campuses, and 240 partners have gotten a federal grant of $160 million to create a Midwest hub for mining, researching, logistics, and shipping rare minerals needed now for high tech. Ashley Byrd sat down with President Choi.
4: This would be a monumental project, not only for the University of Missouri system, but the state and the nation. What we are trying to overcome is a decades-long decline in critical minerals production for manufacturing that we've given up in the United States. And back in the 1980s, when the United States controlled about 30% of all manufacturing in the world, we also controlled about 30% of critical minerals production. Now it's down to the low teens. And as you know, China controls about 70% of all the mining capabilities for rare earths material, as well as over 60% in key materials like lithium, cobalt, and nickel, which are essential for modern electronic technologies. And so we want to place the United States back in the position of controlling our fair share of critical minerals so that we can rejuvenate manufacturing. There's a big push ever since the Biden administration of reshoring advanced manufacturing back to the United States. And in order for us to do that, we need the supply chain that we control in critical minerals. Without that, we would have to rely on countries like China, and there is a strategic interest for China and other adversarial countries to limit the release of critical minerals for critical manufacturing base that we have in the United States.
5: This includes two states, 260 partners.
4: That's right.
5: You know, you've achieved something that's a challenge, and you've done it through science, which is working with Kansas, and yes, their leaders are excited about that. Their leaders seem to be all of our leaders from Washington, both states. It positions the Kansas City region as a national hub. Quickly, why so many partners and who's in charge?
4: Well, the people that are going to be in charge of this is the chancellor at UMKC, Molly Agrawal, and the person that was responsible on behalf of the University of Missouri system of pulling this consortium together, and that's Dr. Tony Caruso, who is a true visionary. And the reason that we have so many partners, that there are so many interested people in this exciting technology, we started this process of discussing the importance of critical minerals and the role that both Missouri and Kansas can play about 5 or 6 years ago. And it began to take more of a real importance as we saw the geopolitical nature of how critical mineral is shared around the world. And, you know, each component of our partners plays a separate role. We have major real estate developers that will secure lands that we'll need for processing critical minerals. We have advanced R&D organizations like the universities that are going to collaborate on, let's say, laser processing of materials that is much more efficient as well as environmentally friendly compared to traditional technologies that use a lot of energy and a lot of water. On top of that, we want to bring in mining companies that are interested in this new organization, developing the types of technology that would take out the critical and important materials from tailings that are just sitting around in mining sites across the Midwest, and especially in Missouri. And the fact that we have Kansas City as a major, major transportation hub for rail, and also with barge traffic along the Missouri River, makes it an ideal place for this to come together.
5: This involves all campuses, right? I know about the Rock Lab at Rolla. Is that
4: That's
5: part
4: right.
5: of it? But
4: yes,
5: tell me about
4: it is.
5: Okay, all the campuses.
4: All four universities are participating in this. For example, at Rolla, we have one of the best geological engineering, mining engineering, and petroleum engineering, as well as explosives engineering. That's a requirement for active mining. And so they're going to bring their incredible resources to bear. Obviously, at Mizzou, we have advanced technologies on using environmentally friendly solvents to be able to separate out critical minerals and other materials. At UMSL has become a national leader in logistics supply chain through their business school. And at UMKC, that's where we have the technical leads on semiconductor technology and the leadership from Chancellor Agarwal and Dr. Caruso.
5: Who are some of the other commercial partners that you're dealing with? You mentioned mining companies and things like that. Who are some of the biggies?
4: So, for example, Dole Run will be a very important partner because of their active mining presence here. But we also want to bring in companies like battery manufacturers, like LG from South Korea, that's developing a Panasonic battery facility in Kansas as we speak. But there are so many other companies that rely on semiconductors. Any of the large AI chip manufacturers, whether it's TSMC or NVIDIA or Broadcom, will be very interested in having local sources, national resources for these critical materials so that they can reshore manufacturing back into the United States. Just recently, TSMC out of Taiwan indicated that they will be making a $100 billion investment to have new fab lines created in the United States. And we would love to see that kind of investment located in Missouri or in Kansas because of the expertise as well as the infrastructure that we'll have as part of this project.
5: How do we assure our listeners and citizens that this won't become a wasteland, an environmental wasteland, because of all the mining and all the things that have to happen to the ground? What are some of the assurances you can give?
4: Well, our goal starting off is to have the most modern technologies for refining, for able to separate out the critical minerals. And the tailings that exist now when companies were mining for lead exist currently. And they are in some cases, some watershed areas. To be able to reuse that to bring out the critical minerals and do it in an environmentally safe way, let's say using laser processing instead of other more harsher chemical separation technologies, is the way that we are proposing. And this test bed is envisioned to be on the north part of Kansas City in an urban area. So we have to live with the environmental mindset because of the locations that we're in. But we want to demonstrate that it can be done in an environmentally safe way, even in an urban area. Reuse and recycle and capture those critical minerals that were not critical at the time because we were getting it, let's say, from other parts of the world without geopolitical concerns, or we were able to get it at a very reasonable rate. But when you have a country like China, which is an adversary to the United States, the communist government of China, they control the flow. And we saw that they were rattling their sabers by limiting the delivery of these critical minerals. And it was a wake-up call to American companies and American leaders to say, we need to reshore these technologies.
5: We're talking to Mizzou President Moon Choi about one of the largest grants in history is what I'm reading.
4: I believe this is the largest federal grant in the history of the state of Missouri.
5: Wow. That's a lot. Okay. And it also promises 10,000 jobs.
4: That's right.
5: Okay. Who's going to fill those jobs?
4: It's going to be researchers, obviously, manufacturing engineers, as well as people that will work in mining sites all over the state of Missouri and Kansas that are going to be delivering the tailings, processing the tailings using advanced laser technologies or advanced solvent technologies. And so we expect 3,500 direct jobs that will be associated with the 240 entities that are going to participate in this project, as well as about 6,500 indirect jobs for transportation, logistics, equipment manufacturers, and servicing. And so that is a long-term goal. By 10 years from now, that's the kind of impact that we want to have in the state of Missouri. And we can also serve as a important testbed for other regions of the state to replicate. Because when we are successful, we're going to meet a small but important part of the needs for critical minerals in the United States, but we're going to have to replicate these throughout the United States to make it scalable.
5: Scalable and sustainable too. Will 10,000 jobs remain or will it wane? We don't want a gold rush type of situation, right?
4: No, we don't. But recognizing that these are the elements that are needed for advanced semiconductors, for batteries, for EV motors, These are technologies that are going to be in greater demand as our need for energy grows as a population and for us to be able to manufacture that here. So we believe that this is going to be sustainable.
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9: How often do you stop to wonder whether you should share something that's revealing, maybe even embarrassing, with a partner, a friend, or even your boss? In her new book called Revealing, The Underrated Power of Oversharing, behavioral scientist Leslie John says doing just that can help you deepen relationships that are vital to your life. We need people to trust us in order to get things like love, friendship, and career success. That's what she told us. When you make yourself vulnerable by revealing something sensitive, it does make other people trust you. In turn, when you ask someone to reveal something about themselves, showing that interest will generally lead someone to like you more. Why? Because people like to be asked about themselves, she says. It also signals that they are discriminating and choosy, but in a good way. I'm Dr. Sanjay Gupta, helping you live a better life.
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3: Welcome back to Show Me Today. I'm Bill Pollack. Newborns are born with very low levels of vitamin K, making them vulnerable to dangerous and sometimes deadly bleeding disorders. Boone Health is urging Missouri parents not to skip the vitamin K shot. Matt Pilger spoke with Lana Zerer, Chief Medical Officer at Boone Health.
12: Newborns don't have any vitamin K, and that's because the gut, we really get our vitamin K from our gut bacteria, the bacteria in our colon and small intestine, and newborns' guts are sterile. So when they're born, they don't have any vitamin K. Vitamin K is also not transmitted via the placenta well, and it's also very, very poorly transmitted via breast milk. So the infants that are most at risk of bleeding due to vitamin K deficiency are those that did not get the shot at birth and who are exclusively breastfed. So these infants are at high risk of bleeding because vitamin K is critical in the coagulation pathways in your body. We need it so that our blood can clot. So that's why it puts them at great risk.
13: I think that, you know, misinformation has kind of been mentioned as a concern. What are some of the most common misconceptions that you're hearing from parents about the vitamin K shot?
12: Generally, it's vague things. Like, first of all, people don't want anything that's quote-unquote unnatural, and they consider vaccines to be unnatural, this subset of people. And then also the vitamin K gets lumped in there because it's a shot. The other thing is that they're worried about their infant having more pain from the shot. It's a very quick little sub-Q injection, actually. They just came from birth, which can't be a pain-free experience for the infant, and it is a very quick little shot. So we work really hard here at Boone to dispel those thoughts in the parents, and we really talk through what the risks are with this bleeding. We do a really good job here with that. The rate nationally of vitamin K declinations is around 5%, but here at Boone, we've got it down to about 2.5%. So we're proud of that, but I consider any declination of vitamin K to be a failure because that really puts that infant at great risk. So we shoot for 100% here at Boone.
13: I know that some parents might wonder if oral vitamin K supplements are an alternative. Why do medical experts recommend the injection instead?
12: So oral vitamin K has been used in some European countries, and the data is quite clear that the intramuscular injection is much better than the oral medication. It just works a lot faster and it works a lot better. So there is very clear data on that. It's also not really available for infants here in the U.S., so we really push the injection over any kind of oral supplementation.
13: For parents who are kind of on the fence about the shot, what would you want them to know before making that decision for their newborn?
12: So I think the biggest thing for me is that, you know, the vitamin K shot came about in 1961. Prior to that, one in 60 infants bled. And I know that a lot of parents that want to refuse it, they say, well, it's not natural. We want nature to take its course. There are lots of things that we do, though, on a daily basis that is not nature taking its course. You know, we drink purified water. We have good sewage systems. There are a lot of things that are not, quote unquote, natural in that sense. So if you look at what vitamin K does for infants, you know, the late onset vitamin K deficient bleeding, which is virtually completely prevented by this vitamin K supplementation at birth, can be devastating. So even though it's not high frequency, and you know it's not a highly frequent occurrence, when it does happen, it's really severe and devastating. So not getting the vitamin K injection at birth puts that infant at 81 times greater risk to have bleeding between 1 week and 6 months. This is called the late onset vitamin K deficient bleeding. So when infants get the late onset bleeding, they have a 30 to 60% chance of intracranial hemorrhage. So this is the big thing that we're trying to prevent. This intracranial hemorrhage can lead to death in quite a few infants. 14 to 20% of those with the intracranial hemorrhage die. And if they don't die, they can have severe developmental delays and neurological disorders. So it's not a simple little bruise on the arm. It's not just a little bit of bleeding from the umbilicus. It is a tragedy, and it's a disabling thing that happens, and it's a really terrible thing. And it's preventable. That's the thing. It's completely preventable with one little shot right after birth.
13: You're listening to Show Me Today, the voice of Missouri, and you can download us wherever you get your favorite podcast. Our guest today is Dr. Lana Zehrer. She's the chief medical officer at Boone Health. We're talking about how vitamin K helps prevent a rare but potentially life-threatening bleeding disorder in infants. You know, I guess what we should talk about, too, is if a baby develops vitamin K deficiency bleeding, are there any warning signs that parents should watch for, or can it happen without much notice?
12: Generally, the intracranial bleeding happens without notice. So they might notice that the infant is like more fatigued or listless or not really responding well. That's generally too late. They've already had bleeding in their head, and it's too late. Bruising, bleeding from the umbilicus, bleeding from the nose or the mouth, those are all signs that they have vitamin K deficient bleeding, which means they're at very high risk right then for that intracranial bleed. So I think taking that watch and wait stance and just to see if they develop any bleeding or bruising is very risky, and you're really risking your child's neurologic health at that point.
13: And I know you've already spoken to this a little bit as you've seen an increase in questions or hesitancy about the vitamin K in recent years. But what do you kind of think is driving that trend?
12: Well, I think that there is, you know, there's a subset of the population currently that is anti anything that has to do with vaccines or injections or medications. And they're lumping everything together. It's a misinformation problem that we have. It's very difficult as a physician when you have these patients in your clinic or in the hospital, and they tend to be unconvincible at that point. We do everything we can here to talk to them about the different medications, the safety profiles, and why you're here. You know, why are you here in the hospital? You're here to get treatment from a physician, to be in the safest place possible for this procedure, this event in your life. And so please take what we're saying and listen to it and think about it before you say no. But I think that it's a trend that we're seeing. It started probably two decades ago with the vaccine hesitancy, some really bad studies that came out about autism and the MMR vaccine. They're really flawed. So that really started it started us down that this pathway, and here we are. So we fight it daily here at Boone, in doctors' offices across the country, hospitals across the country, and I just think it's something that we'll just have to continue working on.
13: Dr. Zare, for people who want to learn more about this, what are your recommendations?
12: I continue to recommend the American Academy of Pediatrics website. They have some great information on there. The American Academy of Family Physicians has some wonderful guidelines out about vaccines and about vitamin K and different, all kinds of different medical problems. So those are two wonderful places to get information. For medical providers, we use UpToDate, which is a great resource. And then there's a new AI-generated platform called Open Evidence that a lot of us are using that just compiles information from different journals. So those are all great places to go. You really want to make sure that when you look for medical information online, you're looking at these verified scientific sites that look objectively at studies and data and evidence. When we go to social media sites like Facebook or Instagram or TikTok, you really don't know what you're getting there. There are some great medical professionals that are on those social media sites, but you would still want to make sure that you're verifying it against places like the American Academy of Family Physicians or the American Academy of Pediatrics before you believe it. Here at Boone, we have decided to follow the American Academy of Pediatrics vaccine schedule because they have decided to stay evidence-based, which is nice. So that's what we're doing here at Boone. That's what I recommend.
13: All right. Well, we certainly appreciate your time, and thanks for joining us on Show Me Today.
12: All right. Thank you.
13: She is Dr. Lana Zare, the Chief Medical Officer at Boone Health. I'm Matt Pilger, and this is Show Me Today.
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3: This is Show Me Today. Comedian Jason Salmon urges you to stay ornery to find happiness. The popular comedian is on a national tour, two stops, next month in Missouri, August 6th in Springfield, August 23rd in Kansas City. Matt Kelly caught up with Jason.
0: Jason, as a journalist, I respect your ability to briefly summarize the week's news, but you do so with humor and while skewering those in power, and your segments have gotten tens of millions of views. Talk a little about your process of creating these videos.
4: I'd turn on the news and I'd just jot stuff down for about 3 days. And then because I've got a comedian's brain, fortunately, I see a bunch of chaos. And instead of like getting bothered by it, I sort of go, I bet there's a joke in there somewhere. So the whole world looks like a comedian's brain looks right now, which is not a great thing. We always sort out the joke in the chaos. So that's what I soak it in for a few days and then I process it. And I spend all day on Thursday writing it. So it's chaos, but it's good. It's fun.
0: As a sixth generation Texan, was it a combination of career advancement and disgust at the political climate, or what fueled your desire to move to New York?
4: No, I moved to New York with an engineering job realized that I was not built to be an engineer. Did not enjoy it. To be honest, I took an acting class to meet women, and that sort of started my trajectory toward comedy, and that's where I ultimately ended up.
0: Your weekly videos are very political, but your stand-up special is more observational. Will the show that you're bringing to Des Moines this week be one or the other, or more of a combination?
4: Because a lot of people come out because they love my political stuff, I do a little political up front. I make it clear to people. I'm like, look, if you're like me and you're struggling to, you know, fill up your tank sometimes and you're irritated that your healthcare costs are higher, I'm not making fun of you. You know, we're all in the same boat. And so I do make fun of the powers, people in power, but I do that for a little bit, but it's mostly observational. That's where all of this comes from. You know, I've always just looked at the world and said, this is weird, right? And that sort of ended up being the theme of my political videos. Not on purpose, but, you know, I just always make fun of the dumbest things I see. And right now, that's in a lot of halls of power.
0: Do you change up any of your political content on the fly during your act based on the reception you're getting from the audience, being more red versus blue?
4: I sometimes will adjust a little bit, but I will say that all my politics stuff comes from the same place that my observational stuff comes from. Is like, I'm trying to understand this. So I'm not sitting there going, this guy's a jerk and this guy's an idiot. I'm like, why do we need more testosterone since we no longer fight with swords? You know, that's more my angle on politics.
0: You do have a great sense of optimism in both your stand-up and in your videos. But I heard an interview with you recently where you said most of the things we do to try and find pleasure actually inhibit finding happiness. Can you expand a little on what you meant by that?
4: Yeah, I think pleasure is sort of like a drug for a lot of people. And so we do things, you know, whatever it is. I always would compare it to a roller coaster. A roller coaster is fun. But you can't structure your life around a roller coaster. If you ask somebody, how are things going? And they're like, it's like a roller coaster. That is never a happy statement. That is never followed up by, because everything's amazing. You know, and I think happiness is a deeper thing that weirdly enough, you have to go through more pain to get to happiness than you do pleasure. But it's a deeper thing. It's a feeling. It's a anchor foundation. Whereas pleasure is a moment. It's a dopamine rush. It's a hit. And I think a lot of the hits, you know, when you seek out pleasure, you rarely find happiness. I think there's a lot of beauty in silence and quiet and just breathing in fresh air and watching a sunset. That's not exciting, but it's helpful to get to happiness, you know?
0: Is that why I should take your advice and stay ornery?
4: I think staying ornery is a good way to be happy, ultimately. Show me
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1: From ABC News, I'm Michelle Franzen. Following 2 weeks of renewed hostilities, the U.S. and Iran are pushing pause on airstrikes for now. The White House says to give diplomacy efforts center stage. At an economic event in Michigan, the president claiming Iran wants to restart talks.
2: We destroyed most of their drone manufacturing capability, their missile manufacturing capability, and right now they're talking to us about making a deal. But if we didn't do it tough, there would be no talk.
1: Sources tell ABC News the pause is also out of concern for the U.S. stockpile of air defense systems, including Patriots. The president speaking at a General Motors facility. He was touting new tariffs on trading partners, including Canada, along with the U.S. economy. New research from the nonpartisan think tank, though, shows many Americans are struggling to make ends meet.
3: Putting food on the table is taking money out of our savings. A new survey says nearly one in five American adults is dipping into savings just to pay for groceries, and more than 5% are being forced to use payday advance loans to buy food. The Urban Institute, which conducted the survey, says food costs are up 32% in the last 5 years.
1: ABC Sherry Preston. A food festival in the heart of Seattle ending in gunfire, killing three and injuring four others. Police say two people were in a dispute and began shooting. One is in custody, a teen, they say, and authorities say it's a 15-year-old. Police Chief Sean Barnes say they're still looking for one other person.
4: There is a second shooter. We're trying to identify who that person is. Our officers need your help. If someone saw something, or perhaps if someone has some video, we need to identify that person.
1: Authorities say it appears to be gang related. Brian Koberger in a new court document signaling he plans to withdraw his guilty plea that he made in July of 2025 in the murders of four University of Idaho students, telling the judge,
5: "Have you had enough time to decide whether or not to plead guilty?"
6: Yes.
1: Koberger is currently serving four life sentences. He blames his plea on false promises, he says, and wrong information. You're listening to ABC.
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1: Senator Mitch McConnell continuing to undergo physical therapy. He's not cleared to return to the Senate, according to the office of the attending physician. The former Senate leader has not been seen on Capitol Hill for 6 weeks. His office this month says he suffered a fall in his home on June 14th that briefly left him unconscious. He was then treated in the hospital for a mild case of pneumonia. Hundreds of thousands are in portions of Spain and France are under evacuation orders due to out-of-control wildfires. ABC's Marcus Moore is in Spain.
9: And the region had a very wet winter and also a spring, so there's a lot of vegetation, dry vegetation now. And also, Western Europe had its hottest June on record, a kind of perfect storm for these fires to start and then move rapidly across the terrain, and the temperatures are expected to rise again.
1: Today, anchor Savannah Guthrie posted a new video on social media calling for her mother's captor to help her family find her mother, Nancy Guthrie. The 84-year-old kidnapped overnight nearly 6 months ago from her Tucson, Arizona home. Guthrie making a direct plea.
10: I truly believe it is never too late to do the right thing. Help us bring this situation to an end.
1: Guthrie says she and her siblings will never stop looking for their mother. The Pima County Sheriff's Department says the investigation into Nancy Guthrie's disappearance remains active and ongoing, and adds, though, with not a significant development. I'm Michelle Franzen, ABC News.
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11: If I were to ask you what makes for a good night's sleep, you'd probably say a dark, quiet room, not too many things on your mind. But every night when you go to get some Z's, how often do you really think about the temperature in your bedroom? Temperature may be one of the most underappreciated factors in sleep. That's according to the Senior Vice President of Research and Scientific Affairs at the National Sleep Foundation. We often hear about lights and screens and stress, but even modest changes in temperature and airflow can influence both how quickly you fall asleep and how deeply you stay asleep. Most experts will recommend a room temperature of 60 to 67 degrees Fahrenheit. You might also experiment with your sheets and what you actually wear to bed. Play around a bit and see what improves your sleep. You might be delightfully surprised. I'm Dr. Sanjay Gupta, helping you live a better life.
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13: We are now 49 days away from the start of the Mizzou football season. That means we're even closer to countdown to kickoff. And in studio with me, I have Ann Merrifield, the executive director of Big Brothers Big Sisters, and also have a board member with the organization. Let's see here, Robin Morrison, I believe is your name as well. Let me turn on your microphones. Good morning.
14: Good morning.
13: It's good to see you, my friends. Nice, it seems like we just had this conversation.
14: Time does fly, doesn't it?
13: And yes. It does. Yes. It really does, because as we said, countdown to kickoff is right around the corner. Let's share that with the listeners first.
14: Correct.
13: The time and date of the event.
14: Countdown to Kickoff is one of our major fundraisers, and it's next Thursday night, July 23rd. It's from 5:30 to 8 o'clock, being held at the Columns Club at Memorial Field. It's a night full of silent and live auction. There's food, there's drink, and then it culminates into a discussion with Coach Drinkwitz.
13: It is a cool event,
14: yeah,
13: and
14: really
13: I think people look forward to it every year. This go-around is at the Columns Club again?
14: Mm-hmm. Sure yes. is. Yes, yes.
13: Okay, well, we'll get into the details about that because there's where you park and that kind of
14: right.
13: thing as well.
14: Sure.
13: Mm-hmm. What do we want to start off on the items when it comes to the auctions here?
14: What do you think, Robin? You want to share some of the stuff?
15: Well, we have
14: be?
15: A lot of really cool things
13: you
15: this
13: have,
15: year.
13: It is incredible.
15: I mean, we always come up with some great things, yeah. but I think this year is kind of stellar.
13: Let's start then. I mean, these are the headline items, but let's start with the live auction items because you have some amazing things when it comes to that.
14: Yeah, our live auction items this year we're really excited about. We have a 10-day stay over in France at a one-bedroom condo over there in Kion, France.
13: Kion,
14: yes.
13: Okay.
14: We have a 5-day stay in the Smoky Mountains. We have lunch at the private dining room, thanks to Robin in Central Bank.
15: Downtown Central Bank.
14: We have a happy hour for 25 people at the Heist, which is a part of Flat Branch Bank. We have a signed Chiefs helmet and a signed poster by Chris Jones from the
13: wow.
14: Kansas City Chiefs. Yeah, that's going to be great for any man cave, right?
13: And any Chiefs fan is automatically a Chris. Everybody loves Chris Jones.
14: Exactly. He's such a and this was given to us by Rusty Drewine Automotive, and they're such huge supporters of us. We really appreciate them. We also have a signed football from Super Bowl 57, if my Roman numerals are right. and then we also have a signed jersey from Sophie Cunningham.
13: So, wow.
14: Yeah. Right.
13: That may be the, I mean, in terms of, she is so popular in the here and now,
14: mm-hmm.
13: I think more so than ever, and that'll be a hot item. I'm looking forward to finding out how these do in the aftermath of the event itself. Let me ask you, let me personalize this with you, Robin, the private dining room at Central Bank. I know you've attended an event like that in
15: the past. I've had the pleasure of eating down there several times, and our chef is amazing. Central Bank has the privilege of having the only private dining room in downtown Columbia. And
13: that is fascinating.
15: Quite an experience. Mm-hmm. So you can take your guests downtown and sit in the private dining room overlooking Broadway and just enjoy the culinary delights.
13: Oh, that's fantastic. Is it a kind of pre-planned menu? Is it something that you pull an order from? What's the
15: chef The chef will talk to the winner of the auction and determine allergies and things like that.
13: Smart.
15: And then comes up with just an amazing menu every time.
13: Mm-hmm. The live auction's always fun, but another aspect about the annual event are the silent auctions. There is a long list of cool stuff when it comes comes to those, let's start going through that.
15: There's so many great things. I mean, you can bid on a sunset sale on with wine and appetizers at Mark Twain Lake if you feel like seeing the sunset over the water.
13: With wine? Yeah, I do feel like it.
15: A fireworks assortment from Spirit of 76. It's never too late in the summer to set off fireworks,
13: exactly,
15: as we all know.
13: Or at least still going off. Save them for next year.
15: They're still going off in my neighborhood. A wine basket.
13: Yes.
15: How about free Big Macs for a year?
13: That sounds, you might have, should have probably led with that.
15: And
13: that sounds really good to me.
15: Yeah, well, if you need dessert to go with that, you can also bid on the Buntlet Cakes from Nothing But Bunts. And I just love saying the word bunt.
13: Yes.
15: So choose your favorite flavor.
13: Lemon raspberry.
15: I like just the lemon, but they're all
13: boy,
15: so good.
13: They're so good.
14: Red velvet. Red velvet's really good, too.
13: All right. I know what I'm doing midday. Okay, that sounds good. I love all of that.
15: Tell you what, one of my favorite things is Ann and Carl Orazio have donated a weekend at Boathenge Guest House. Now, if you're familiar with Cooper's Landing and have walked by the iconic Boathenge just over the Katy Bridge there, they have a small cottage that overlooks Providence Bend on the Missouri River that could be yours for the weekend.
13: That is cool. I'm, you know, aware of that thanks to you and Mo. I think that would be a cool getaway.
15: I think that would be amazing.
13: All right. So another package there. I'll highlight a few other things here. I know it is a long list, but we want to get listeners interested.
15: Well, let's see. Lake of the Ozarks condo. We have, like I said, we have several packages for trips available both in the live auction and the silent auction. So you could stay at Boathenge. You could stay at Lake of the Ozarks. An equine summer camp.
14: At Stevens College.
15: At Stevens College.
13: Fantastic. Mm-hmm. All right.
15: So lots of amazing things that go for a really good cause. So we would really love for people to come out and support our mission, helping children.
13: Let me mention the website here, bigsofcentralmo.org.
14: Yes, correct.
13: And on that site, you have the complete list of auction items, and you've got that updated here, and you can link on to details about the program itself, ticket options, and then your live auction items and your silent auction items. So very user-friendly resource leading up to the event. So how are things going here in the week ahead of it here? Are we ready to hit the ground running when the show starts?
14: Sure, of course. We always are. I was talking to my mother this morning, and I said, you know, whether we're ready or not, it's coming.
13: So
14: we're going to be here.
15: Nothing can stop Thursday.
14: And Robin touched upon it, but I think it's really important to remember the reason why we have this fundraiser is because of the fact that these dollars are what we call unrestricted dollars, and they can help us support the kids in our community any way that we need to. We've probably got, so Big Brothers Big Sisters is a one-on-one mentoring organization. We match a big brother or sister with a little. I'm a big sister, and I'm going to hang out with my little sister this afternoon. We're going to go see Moana.
15: Oh, nice.
13: Excellent.
14: I can't wait. I can't wait. But it's just the stories that I could tell you about the impact. The other thing that we're going to do at the event next Thursday night is that we're going to announce the Big Brother of the Year. It's a wonderful video. It'll tug at your heartstrings. It'll make you realize how important mentoring really is in this community.
13: Is that something that we do each year at the event?
14: It
13: All
14: is.
13: Right.
14: Each
13: so
14: we always award a Big Sister of the Year, and we did that during our Derby party

0: We should probably shout out some of the sponsors. He couldn't do it without them.
1: We could not do it without them. 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I should have had my list because I'm going to forget some people. 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We always appreciate Gary Pinkel and that foundation that they're constantly supporting youth in our community. Several of the banks, Como Marketing, Hawthorne Bank, Veterans United, Equipment Share, Hawthorne Bank, Storage Mart, Williams Keepers, Shelter Insurance, just lots and lots and lots of sponsors. This is a wonderful community. They are so supportive of nonprofits, not just ours, but all of them.
0: Along those lines, let's reference how listeners can get tickets to the event. Are they still available? Do you get them at the start of the event? How do they go about that?
1: If they want to cut down their registration time, it would be great if they would purchase the tickets ahead of time, because we can get their contact information, we can get them in the system, and then they can just give us their name.
2: It also gets you into the party a lot faster.
1: It does get you into the party a lot faster. Lots of good food and free beverages. But yeah, they can just go to the website, like you said, bigsofcentralmo.org, and right at the very top of the website, there'll be a place to click that you can go straight to the site and get your tickets.
0: It's going to be held again this year at the Columns Club at Memorial Stadium. Parking is in the lot I south of the stadium. Mm-hmm. I'm reading this verbatim, so that's accurate. And if there is the need for overflow parking, that will be in the OK and M areas. And listeners, to enter at the north entrance.
1: The south entrance.
0: Oh, well, that is, correct me, please.
1: We need to correct that if that's on the website. Enter the south entrance of the Columns Club, because there's still construction going on with that new north end zone, which is not quite open yet. But if they come to the event, they can stand at the windows and look out and see the new north end zone.
2: It's quite a view.
0: Okay, that's exciting.
2: Also important to note that if you're not able to attend the event, you're able to still support us with the silent auction items with online bidding.
0: Mm-hmm. Okay, and that is through the website as well.
2: Correct. Mm-hmm. There's a link there.
0: All right. Details about the night, the hours of the event. Let's go ahead and mention that again.
1: Yep. It's 5:30 to 8 o'clock. We'll start taking people. The doors will open at 8 or at 5. I'm sorry. The doors will open at 5. The event actually starts at 5:30. The first hour or so is for networking, for taking a look at all the different auction items, for bidding on the silent auction items. The official program starts about 6:45. We'll have the presentation of the Big of the Year. We'll have the live auction event, and then it will end with Coach Drinkwitz coming and speaking. And Aaron Ladd with KOMU will be the...
0: Excellent. When it comes to the fundraisers that you have for Big Brothers, Big Sisters of Central Missouri, this is one of the marquee ones each year, right?
1: It really is. It's people really love to come and wear their black and gold.
2: Yeah.
1: We're such a football town. It's really a fun way to get the season started. There's lots of excitement. We'll have lots of pom-poms, black and gold pom-poms. And it really is, I think, just a really great way to get people really fired up for the upcoming football season.
0: And it's something that the MU football program itself really embraces. They really appreciate you guys doing this.
1: We appreciate their partnership. Mizzou Athletics and the University of Missouri, they're very much supporters of us, and we do appreciate them.
0: Any other details, Robin, about the event itself that we need to share with the listeners, or if our listeners just need additional information, where should we direct them?
2: To our website. And just come, bring your friends, bring your family. And like I said, if you can't come, unfortunately, then please go online and bid on our items.
0: Okay. And final thoughts, Ann?
1: I would be remiss if I didn't make the comment that we have lots of littles that are still waiting for a big. I think that sometimes people worry about the time commitment. We only ask for an hour a week for at least a year. I told someone last night that I can't imagine people not wanting to take the time to make a difference in the life of a child.
0: You've been made aware, everybody. Enjoy dinner, drinks, live and silent auctions. It's a one-of-a-kind experience that are up for grabs there, and all kinds of memorabilia from Mizzou and some Chiefs players and Sophie. It's really, really cool, all in support of the mission of Big Brothers, Big Sisters of Central Missouri. Robin, my friend, I imagine I'll be seeing you shortly, so thanks for your time on the program
2: today.
0: Thank you
2: so much for having us, David.
0: And Anne, it's great to see you as always. I hope the event is another success.
1: Thank you so much. Thanks for having us.
0: All right. Ann Merrifield and Robin Morrison. Countdown to kickoff happening a week from today. It's News Talk 98.9 FM and 1400 AM. 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
6: Should you still work out when you're injured, or should you take it easy? 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Certified strength and conditioning coach Dana Santos told us, recovery is about choosing the right kind of movement at the right time. 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I'm Dr. Sanjay Gupta, helping you live a better life.
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12: Keisha is the Columbia Region Director for the Better Business Bureau. Good to see you again. How are you?
13: I'm really well. It's great to see you too, Simon. Always good to be with you.
12: You've got some very timely advice today, because earlier on this week, Keisha, there was this case that the Sheriff's Department was warning about, and it was a case where Somebody tried to be scammed. They said, oh, we've kidnapped your granddaughter. And then they used an AI-generated voice to make it sound like the granddaughter. That's pretty scary stuff. And we've been hearing about this for a while. And now it's arrived here. And they were, the sheriff's department was warning about this. And I know that BBB has been all across this, right, on how to avoid being scammed by these AI-generated calls, which they'll do this. So, I mean, this is good timing, I think. So it's a good moment to remind people what to do.
13: Absolutely. Bad scam, but you're right. Good timing. When it's local and hits close to home, it's always a good time to remind folks, hey, be on the lookout. My hope is always that the person that was called did not lose money. I hope they did not fall for it. Don't know, but I surely hope not. The FBI reported that Americans lost more than $893 million to AI-related scams last year. And voice cloning, AI-generated calls were a big part of that. Absolutely. And again, as you said, they're acting on emotion and urgency.
12: Sure.
13: That's what the voice cloning is about. And the biggest thing you can do there is check all the places where your voice might be. You know, so many of us are posting on social media, and, you know, in a case of you and I, we are a little bit of more of a disadvantage because we can't hide our voices. We're out here. Our voices are a big part of what we do. But you need to be careful about where your voice is being posted or heard, and checking your privacy settings on all your social media platforms and anywhere else as much as you can. Control it that way so that the scammers don't get an opportunity to replicate your voice. Only takes a few seconds of audio, unfortunately, to duplicate and clone somebody's voice. It's really scary. And they save it for later so they can generate a fake emergency situation of distress, like what happened that the sheriff's office reported. And so we've got to pay attention there. And as always, stop and think before you react. The thing is not to believe it. You know, you're always better when you're in the driver's seat in these situations. So if you get a call like that, it's natural to think it might be real, but don't. Just stop and think before you react. Ask the person, if you can. If it's AI generated, there is no person. So if you don't get a response, you know it's fake. Ask them for the safe word that your family and friends have come up with. If they don't know that safe word for calls, or you get no response at all, you're pretty sure it's an AI generated call, and you can just hang up. And of course, we want you to report the bad actors. And I'm glad that this person reported it to the sheriff's office, so the sheriff's office also knew to alert the rest of us.
12: Yeah, I think that's exactly what happened. And the sheriff's office reiterated again what you just said. It's good to have that security word that everybody knows. Mm-hmm. And also, I think, as I recall this particular case, it was claiming to be the lady's granddaughter, and then the lady did call around, found her granddaughter. Granddaughter's like, what are you talking about?
13: That's right.
12: You know, and that's great. So it did, as I recall, work out fine, but just gets more and more sophisticated, right?
13: It does. It does. And so we have to really armor ourselves and be, I always talk about the due diligence factor that you have to build in and just make it part of what you do. It's sad that you can't pick up a phone and just, you know, have a good old fashioned phone call. But nowadays you really do have to do a little research. And especially if someone's calling you with an urgent situation, it's more likely, if it's real, you're going to hear from an actual family member, not an AI generated voice. But again, paying attention to the robotic sound of a voice, making sure you can, if you're paying attention, if you're really discerning, you can tell if you're talking to an actual human being or you're getting a robotic voice. And, you know, this doesn't just happen with us as individual consumers and residents. It also happens with businesses too. One example is, you know, you may get a voicemail, a quote unquote, I'm using air quotes, voicemail from your boss, allegedly. You think it's real. And in the voicemail, the boss is instructing you to wire money to a vendor for a rush project, let's say, again, creating that urgency. The request comes out of nowhere, but you go ahead and do it because it's your actual boss's voice that's been cloned. And so you do it. And a few hours later, you might see, or later in the day, you see your boss in the hallway and say, hey, just wanted to let you know I got that money transfer taken care of. And the boss goes, what are you talking about? And in that moment, you realize, ooh, that was not a legitimate, that was not my boss's voice for real. And now you're out of however much money you sent. So again, we got to pay attention to this at home and at work, everywhere. And again, control where your voice is posted as much as possible so that scammers don't get the opportunity to clone it in the first place.
12: While we're on scammers, so July is Military Consumer Month. Scammers, very unscrupulous, as we know.
13: Yes.
12: They're trying to cash in on this. So you're telling people who may be veterans or even active service to just be extra vigilant this month?
13: Yeah,
12: or
13: definitely.
12: Or for what remains of this month?
13: Sure, yeah. We just like to use these opportunities when there's a particular month assigned to a group, a demographic, just to remind people. We talk about this periodically, but just reminding our active service persons and veterans to just, you know, be aware, because scammers are always, they're looking for demographic groups who they feel have cash that they can get, that they have money to lose. And of course, that's assumed about the military. And so the two big areas where scammers will target active military and veterans are online purchasing, you know, trying to get them to pay with gift cards or cryptocurrency or
12: always dodgy, right? Those are the flags.
13: Oh,
12: aren't
13: my
12: they?
13: Goodness. Always, you know, infiltrating their social media and maybe even infiltrating their work email or find they're getting more and more creative about finding ways to reach folks and making it seem real even when it's not. And so, again, remembering to double check the address of a website, check that URL carefully, again, using a discerning eye to make sure it's a real website. If you really want to purchase something, and this is true across the board, go directly to the manufacturer's website where you'll find that little padlock icon that lets you know that your credit card information, which is what we want you to pay with always because you have the most protection there, that it's there, that your data is going to be encrypted and safe to enter your information on that website and purchase it that way rather than fall for something, a sponsored ad at the top of a search or falling for something in social media, because we're more relaxed and casual on social media. They know that. That's why they try to go there first to get you, because they're trying to catch you with your guard down and your excitement about finding something you really want and just going ahead and making that purchase no matter what. If the price sounds too good to be true, that's another problem. And then also the second category is moving scams, because military folks, especially active military, obviously move around a lot and cover a lot of ground. And so scammers that want to set up and pretend to be fake moving companies it's easy to get the military because there's a big group, right? It's a large number demographic and they're always moving. And so you want to be sure that if this is a time of year where you're going to be relocating, or when it is a good time of year where you're going to be relocating, know what to do. Do your research. Always look for at least three companies to do an estimate for and ask for the exact same thing. So you can check that out. We always want you to go to BBB.org to see if a moving company is accredited. Doesn't mean it's bad if it's not, but there may still be a profile there where you can see a grade and whether or not there are reviews or complaints. And then two other really, really important pieces of information that I think helps people. You can also check with the American Moving and Storage Association to see if a company is legitimate and listed there, because you're looking for movers that are legitimate and who you can find in other places, not just kind of a sketchy out of the blue company that maybe you've not heard of before. For interstate moves, certified movers should be registered with the Federal Motor Carrier Safety Administration and have a U.S. Department of Transportation number, DOT number, and you can verify that on the DOT website. So there's a lot of places there where you can check in and verify a moving company before you make a decision, of course, after getting those three estimates and deciding which one you want to go with. And even after you do that, make sure you've got an airtight contract so that if anything is damaged or lost, you've got some recourse.
12: And you should have this stuff in writing, right?
13: Yes.
12: Anytime you contract somebody.
13: Always have it in writing. I don't care if it's on a, you know, a brown paper bag or a back
12: of
13: have
12: something.
13: You've got
12: you?
13: To have something that proves that you both had terms of agreement that you're engaging in, so that you have something to go back on should you need to. And just with moving in general, for your really super valuable items, it's always best to transport those yourself, whenever possible. You know, if you've got family heirlooms, expensive jewelry, or other gold bars or whatever it may be, that should be in the bank in a safe deposit box, we'd hope. But if not, make sure they are with you. Take those most valuable possessions with you always. Don't just throw them on the back of a truck or van and hope for the best, even with a contract in place.
12: Kisha, we've got a good question here, I think, from one of our listeners who've texted in to ask this. If a business group company uses AI-generated voices to interact with customers, if we ask, are you AI, will that AI entity reply honestly? Is there any legal standing that obligates a company to have the AI reveal its AI while interacting with consumers? Good question.
13: It's an excellent question. I wish I had an answer. I think we're still in the middle of watching it all unfold. It has been my experience when getting AI-generated calls that it just keeps going. You know, it's not going to stop because you asked it a question and answer, right? It's already been programmed to do a very specific thing and say so much in so many seconds or minute or whatever. So I don't think it's going to stop, but that's a good thing because that tells you it's AI and not a person because it's not able to modify and adapt and answer your question. So no, I do not think that legislation or legal, I don't think there's any legal guidance right now. And that's part of the problem and what we're seeing across the country. On the news earlier this week, I saw a senator from one of the states, forgive me, I want to say it was out east, who was talking about being the first to introduce some legislation in his state to start guiding this very thing because it's getting more and more sophisticated. As you were saying, Simon, it won't be long before it'll be able to adapt and modify and answer your question. And then that further confuses you about whether or not it's AI. So I think it needs to happen. It's good to know that it has already started in at least one state, and I think this is our opportunity as Missouri residents to contact our own state representatives and senators and ask them to follow suit so that very soon, sooner rather than later, we can have some legal guidance and legislation that requires businesses to let us know whether or not they're using AI. And this ties in perfectly with what I talked about last month when I was here, Simon, about 90% of consumers don't like AI customer service. And, you know, it ties right in with that. It's part of that, too, right, is feeling like they don't know they're going to get AI customer service. They call thinking they're going to talk to a person, and too often there aren't opportunities for their concerns to be escalated to a human depending on the urgency of the request or what they're trying to resolve. And so all of these things tie up into and land on it's time for some legislation, and we as taxpayers can ask for that, and I think we should.
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12: At the moment, yeah, Trent and Kirsten are here. It is a MoDOT Monday, and if you've got any questions or comments, 573-442-8255, you can text or you can call. We've already had some people texting in. This is an interesting one, though, because all the times you guys have been on and all the work going on over here at the Connector, somebody has texted in here. The road construction between Lake of the Woods and 63 Interchange and Clark Lane, what is all that going to be? Well, it's going to be a completely redesigned, completely different intersection, isn't it? The whole thing when it's done. So you want to run through, Trent, everything that's going on over there?
22: Well, that might take the whole hour. But
12: it might.
22: So specifically between Lake of the Woods and the Connector, you know, the traffic lanes on 70 are shifted and the outer road on the south side's closed. And that's to build bridges that will carry mainline I-70 traffic over a new road that will connect Clark Lane at Hanover over to the south outer road. And then there'll be westbound ramps that will allow you to get off both off and onto I-70 from that location. So That's really the work that's going on right there. I believe the bridge deck is supposed to be poured next week, and with an anticipation of being the westbound bridge being done kind of in the middle of August, and then they'll be shifting to build the eastbound bridge at that same location.
12: And specifically at the moment, that's where if you're coming back into town, and correct me when I go wrong, and if you're coming back into town from the east, so you're going west, it's jogging you over,
22: yes,
12: isn't it, quite significantly right as you come in through the city limits or just past the city limits.
22: Correct. So westbound is jogging over, I'll say, to the left,
12: yeah.
22: Which is you're driving actually on the eastbound lanes, and the eastbound lane is jogging to its right, which is actually driving on more or less the outer road. So, both lanes are jogging to the south so that westbound bridge can be built. And then once it gets built, the westbound traffic will move to it, and the eastbound lanes will get built while the eastbound traffic will be on the outer road still. Hopefully that made sense.
12: It does. And then all the other stuff going on. I mean, the interchange at 63 itself, the flyover is going there, and you can see what the path that's taking now.
13: And they are hoping to have that open by the end of the year.
12: Really?
22: Yep.
12: Wow, that's some going.
13: The north to west connection.
12: Yeah. And so that will get people directly onto westbound 70, right, if they want to do that without them having to go through the whole horrible interchange like you do now.
22: Northbound 63 to westbound 70. Yeah. So if you're leaving the, I should know the official name, but Sam's, Walmart, Lowe's, that area. Anyway.
12: I've been on it a million times. Yeah.
22: If you're leaving that area, you can either, if you go back to Broadway, then you can get on to 63 and use that ramp. But if you're coming down through Clark or using the new connection that goes underneath 63, then you'll still have to go through the connector signals.
12: Yeah. So all that is what's going on there. So I hope we answered the question. If this person wants to take a look, though, you've got all the nice little architects' renderings and all of that stuff on the official page, right? MoDOT.org, and you can go there.
22: Yep.
12: And you can actually see it. And I think you've got the animations as well, so you can sort of see the traffic flow.
22: Right, and that would be the project that's the Columbia to Kingdom City project.
12: Yeah. Yeah, so that's a huge part of it as well. Somebody else here has already texted in about, this is on I-70 Drive Southeast, about flooding coming out of a driveway. But you were saying, Kirsten, that the best thing to do there is to contact MoDOT directly. Is that right, about this particular issue, about drainage?
13: Absolutely. Really, that gives our tracking number to any concerns we receive. It routes the concern right to our proper maintenance building and get you the fastest service.
12: Yeah. All right. So hopefully
13: that's
12: that can
13: 888-ASK-MoDOT, or you can go online.
12: Yeah.
13: And in the top of our homepage says contact MoDOT.
12: And we've had plenty of rain lately, and more in fact yesterday. I don't know when these pictures were taken, but nonetheless, that's when that was. I think probably this was from yesterday, maybe, I don't know, but this caller says it's been going on for years, so maybe this is the time to get it addressed while all that is going on. You're not involved in this because it's not your district, but there was a lot of people seem to be taken by surprise last week. Kansas City, they're going to take out, isn't that the idea, to take out that, what's it called, the Benton curve or the Jackson curve or whatever that big curve is?
13: There's two.
12: Yeah, there's two, that's right.
13: As you're approaching downtown.
12: And so they're closing 3 miles of I-70, right? It'll be sometime next year, early in the year. And that's one of the goals, right, is to get rid of those massive curves.
13: It is. To smooth those curves out, rebuild the interstate, providing new pedestrian connections from north and south of 70 in the Kansas City area, and a lot of other work going on included with that project.
12: And it's going to go actually right up to just before the stadium complex, correct?
13: I believe you'll still be able to use 435 in the area.
12: You will? Yeah, I think that's where a lot of the detours. But I think a lot of people, will you be able to, do you know, Kirsten, for people who are going to Royals and Chiefs games, will they be able to go 70 and get off at Blue Ridge Cutoff there for the stadiums? Or are they going to close it further up? I know this is not your project, but
13: I do not know details.
12: Yes. Check before traveling.
22: Definitely do that. My understanding is yes, but definitely check that. I think that the closure is at 435. So coming from central Missouri, you should still be able to get to the stadiums.
12: Yeah. So absolutely, people need to keep their heads up there. As far as what we're doing here, now Providence, all ramps are about to close, right? Here on Providence.
13: They've been closing in rapid fashion, yes. Yeah. And anybody driving through there will really be able to see the new collector-distributor roads that are being constructed on particularly the north side of the road.
12: But now there's no access through any of that stretch, really, is there, to I-70? So it seems like it's been okay at the other ways to go north-south across town, maybe a bit busier at certain times?
22: I think that's a fair statement. Yeah. I mean, certainly busier at certain times, but overall, people are doing very well.
12: This is an interesting one because this happens a lot when you're on your way to St. Louis at the moment, especially when you go up to sort of Warrington and Wentzville. Are there any plans to cover the rumble strips on the right side of the right lanes on I-70 in the construction areas? My wife and I recently traveled both west and east on I-70 and had to drive over the strips more than half our travels due to the very narrow lanes and crazy semi-drivers. Thanks. It just makes you think for a second you've got a flat tire and then you realize what's going on there. And it is annoying, but it's got to be a lot of work if you're going to cover all of those up.
1: I think they made a decision not to cover them on the Improve I-70 project. It is very labor intensive. It's expensive and it's temporary pavement or, you know, temporary driving. I found in my vehicle, I can straddle it to just the right, my right tire, to the right side of the rumbles. So
12: you've got to be careful, though, because some of those barriers where they put the newer barriers in, like at Wentzville, you're pretty close to those new barriers. And it's already a couple of them got taken out. But, you know, that's what happens, I suppose. That's a gamble that you have to take. It is a MoDOT Monday. Trent and Kirsten are grindstone intersection here. Somebody has texted in to say that it is wonderful. The new grindstone improvements are wonderful. When you drive north on 63 after getting on the road, there are potholes on the old pavement that need repair. Is that? Are you guys aware of that? Or is that
22: sounds like we are now.
1: 888 MoDOT.
12: Yes,
1: original grindstone lanes were built in the early 90s, maybe.
12: Whatever. But the new intersection is nice. And you've got to be super happy, right, not having people turning left anymore across there. Mostly.
22: Yeah. No, I'm super pleased with it. And I think it's only going to get a little bit better because we're still working on the signal timing. You know, we're going to be making some additional changes even this week so that the signal there at the school as well as the ramp in Lamone will be tied in with the other signals on Grindstone. And while we've seen significant improvements, I think we're just going to see more for a little bit.
12: Now, we've seen less people. Last time you were here, Trent, remember there were people going up and pulling a UE because they hadn't quite figured it out yet. Are you seeing less of that?
22: We are. You know, I think we still see some, but we are definitely seeing significantly less.
12: Excellent. And other good news, Kirsten, is that the St. Charles Road overpass is getting close, right?
1: They are getting close. They've poured the walls. If you drive through there, you'll see the nice new imprinted barrier walls on either side of the bridge. They are planning to reopen the St. Charles Bridge somewhere in mid-August.
12: Oh, not far at all.
1: Yes, that's early. And once that gets open, they will be closing the Clark Lane at Hanover so they can construct that roundabout shortly thereafter.
12: So on this particular project, though, that one has gone pretty quickly, right? Because you said it is early. When was it supposed to be done? Or when were they aiming for? Do you remember?
1: I think it was late September.
12: Wow. So
1: early
12: way
1: October,
12: ahead.
1: Something like that. Now, I will say, though, too, you know, ultimately there's a lot of aesthetics being poured into this project through, you know, partnerships with the city, the county, university, and a number of private sponsors. All of those elements will not be in place when we get the bridge open.
12: Right.
1: You know, that will come continuously. They poured the big monoliths out there that will eventually hold light boxes. Those are the big boxes on the four corners of St. Charles Bridge you can see out there, but the fancy light poles, the fencing and things like that will come later. They're interested in getting traffic back to crossing over I-70 at St. Charles.
12: Yeah, absolutely. Well, that's good news, and so we'll let people know, of course, when that opens.
22: In another project that's, you know, moving right along, we were talking about Providence earlier, I think next week they're planning to set girders on that bridge, which what that will mean is that they'll be rolling roadblocks on 70. You know, they'll definitely need to stop traffic some while they're putting some of those girders in place. So those will be at night. I don't remember exactly what night, so be looking for press releases and social media posts and so forth. But at this point, that's planned for next week.
12: All right. Yeah. And we'll definitely keep people across that because obviously the rolling stops on I-70, people need to, so it's, did they do that overnight or is it, they do it just all hours or is it?
22: I think it's mainly overnight on this part.
12: It is.
22: Whether or not, I think the St. Charles girders were overnight also, but I'm not 100% sure on that, but
12: yeah.
1: February, there were single lane closures in each direction, depending on the night.
12: And in the meantime, right, Kingdom City, you can now get on and go westbound, which you couldn't do for a little while from Kingdom City on I-70.
22: That is correct.
12: Two big roundabouts. It's completely changed there. It is very
22: confusing.
12: Maybe
22: one big roundabout.
12: Oh, maybe, is it one? Why did I think it was two? But maybe because it's so big. But for people who are coming off there and haven't come off at Kingdom City in a while, it threw me for a minute. I was like, wow, look at this.
1: They have a lot of overhead signing through the interchange to help guide motorists.
12: Yeah.
1: It's definitely a new traffic pattern. And
12: very new.
22: Yeah. Now, on that piece, here also in mid-August, the westbound lanes of what has been being built by the contractor while the westbound traffic was in the median, that will be the westbound traffic will go back to or will go to the new pavement, back to where the new westbound lanes have been built. And then not long after that, the eastbound traffic will get moved into the median, and that will mean that the eastbound off-ramp to Kingdom City will be closed for a while. So you'll have to get off at the Hatton exit and use the North Outer Road to get to 54, for several months.
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8: A better life with Dr. Sanjay Gupta.
9: There are lots of things you can measure to get an idea of how healthy you are at any given moment. Temperature, heart rate, blood pressure, just to name a few. But how about how healthy you will be and how long you're likely to live? According to a new study out of the University at Buffalo, two simple strength tests are pretty accurate at predicting longevity in older women. One is hand grip strength, and the other is how quickly people can stand up from a seated position without using their arms. By the way, I remember interviewing former President Jimmy Carter when he was quite old and being really impressed how he just popped out of the chair without using his arms. Not a lot of older people can actually do that. But I think the message here is that maintaining strength as you age is going to help you perform everyday activities, but also help you avoid injury and stay independent. I'm Dr. Sanjay Gupta, helping you live a better life.
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1: From ABC News, I'm Stephanie Officer. A Los Angeles judge has now ruled there is enough evidence to put singer David, real name David Burke, on trial for the death and dismemberment of 14-year-old Celeste Rivas Hernandez. LADA Nathan Hochman says his office is still weighing whether to seek the death penalty in the case. Burke has pleaded not guilty. His attorneys say there's insufficient evidence for murder.
2: Judge Charlene Olmedo held David Anthony Burke, who goes by the name of a singer, David, spelled D4VT, to answer for the horrific and barbaric killing of a 14-year-old at the time, Celeste Rivas Hernandez.
1: Reaction from legal experts after Brian Koberger filed new court documents to challenge his conviction in the Idaho college murders. ABC News legal contributor Bernarda Villalona says it may be easier to argue over counsel than reverse his guilty plea last year.
3: It's going to be very difficult to withdraw a plea, especially since the judge went to great extent in determining whether this plea was entered into knowingly and to make sure that he, one, understood the charges, understood what the promised past sentence is, and also, number three, understood what rights he was waiving by entering a plea.
1: Kansas Chiefs head coach Andy Reid says the team's thoughts and prayers are with offensive coordinator Eric Bieniemy, whose wife was allegedly shot by the couple's son. ABC's Rena Roy reports police say the shooting happened at Bieniemy's Virginia home last night.
4: The couple's son, 27-year-old Elijah Bieniemy, arrested and charged with malicious wounding, use of a firearm in commission of a felony, and discharge of a firearm inside of a dwelling. He's being held without bond at a detention center in Virginia and had not yet entered a plea.
1: Bieniemy's wife is described as being in stable condition. You're listening to ABC News.
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1: OpenAI chief executive Sam Altman heads to the White House this week to seek approval for the company's most powerful model yet.
7: The system, capable of solving an 80-year-old math problem, could also take on complex tasks for businesses and the government. But that same ability to act more independently is also raising safety concerns. After OpenAI system was able to hack into another AI platform called Hugging Face during a security test. Hugging Face's CEO calls the hack unprecedented.
1: ABC's Sophie Flay. The Tate brothers will remain in jail for another 2 weeks. A judge set a detention hearing for August 13th for Andrew and Tristan Tate, who are fighting extradition to the UK, where they're wanted on charges of rape and human trafficking. Beef prices have been high for quite some time, but the Trump administration is trying to address that.
8: A major reason for soaring beef prices is the ban on imports of Mexican livestock imposed last year to keep the parasitic New World screwworm out of the U.S. cattle herd. The screwworm came anyway and has been detected in 42 animals in 15 Texas counties. Now the U.S. is lifting the cattle import ban in hopes of pushing down beef prices.
1: That's ABC's Jim Ryan. Singer Carly Simon reveals she's been diagnosed with Parkinson's disease and was recently treated for skin cancer. The 83-year-old says she could not walk without considerable help. I'm Stephanie Officer, ABC News.
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11: 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I'm Dr. Sanjay Gupta, helping you live a better life.

Mark Levin here. Our number, 877-381-3811, 877-381-3811. We will go around the world in 3 hours. But before we go to the rest of the world, and we will, I hope you had a great weekend, and we're going to have a great week together. I hope you're able to watch my two Fox shows, Saturday and Sunday, our two great guests, Saturday, General Jack Keane, and Sunday, Victor Davis Hanson. You see a lot going on with these Marxists and these Islamists and the woke right, neo-fascists that I've talked about. I want to circle back with you to my book on power. And so we can get into this and have even a more fuller understanding of what's taking place, if you will. And so for modern Western societies, most of which are said to be advanced, enlightened, and democratic, what I call negative power, is more opaque, or what I call soft negative power, than you might see in these full-blown communist and fascist regimes. Typically, Western institutions have been established gradually by experience and practice, or constituted by design to counter or limit the most aggressive forms of negative power, such as dictatorships or oligarchies, different forms of that type of centralized authoritarianism. But over time, they tend to become susceptible to a softer form of negative power. Political parties and political movements in the West look for advantage in acquiring, holding, and expanding their power, whether changing election laws, governing increasingly through non-representatives like bureaucrats and so-called independent agencies and commissions, the rule of carefully selected judges or judicial councils and the like. Now, the conflict between honoring and complying with the institutional limits placed on power and the allure of self-aggrandizement is both real and perhaps inevitable over time. Now, I want you to keep something in mind. This book came out 2 years ago. So I'm writing about things that are transpiring, as it turns out, now, before they were in full bloom. But I can see them. I can see them on the move. Now, once the authentic and thought to be effective institutions for limiting excesses of power are transformed into Potemkin-like fictions, used to disguise the true intentions of the abusers, and worse, are transformed into tools in support of the exercise of soft negative power. This is what I term this is what I term authoritarian democracy. Authoritarian democracy. Authoritarian democracy is when a democracy begins to slide into a form of authoritarianism, not all at once, but steadily, where authoritarian attributes slowly proliferate, and one branch of the democracy begins to envelop the others, or all branches coalesce into a whole. Either way, the exercise of power is steadily centralized and the citizenry increasingly peripheral. It typically results in the rule by unelected governmental branches, that is, the judiciary and the administrative state, but can also mutate into excessive executive or legislative empowerment. Authoritarian democracy and the democracies of that sort adopt and use the tactics of authoritarian regimes, albeit first with more of a glove than an iron fist, but the underlying attributes are there. For example, legislatures that pass tyrannical laws, but which laws are said to be legitimate simply because the legislature adopted them. Courts that disregard due process, but which trials are said to do justice because they were held in a court of law with defense counsel and juries present and so forth. The use of law is said to be a legitimate application of power because it is the law,
not because it's proper, just, or moral law. Now, even today, let me take this out. Even today, the impact of authoritarian democracy has seeped into our society's psyche so successfully that the late Austrian-American economist Ludwig von Mises observed that one of the worst tyrannies of all, Marxism, has become part of the West's psyche. He said, to a considerable extent, without knowing it, many people are philosophical Marxists, although they use a different name for their philosophical ideas. But there are also those, perhaps many, who benefit from the government's use of soft negative power, including when that power is used, for example, to forcibly redistribute the wealth and property of those who produced and earned it for the use and enrichment of others, beyond the usual and basic needs of a civil society, and they justify what would otherwise be considered

0: seize the wealth of that one person and lose one vote, give it to five people and gain five votes. And that's part of the problem with democracies, which is why we're not a democracy. We are a republic. And so after the break, that brings me back to the Democratic Socialists of America. I want to apply this to them. And we've kind of outlined already what their policies are, but I want you to hear it from one of their own. Now, we have tried to get these senior people on the program, and they will not come on the program, as I've explained to you before. They won't come on the program because I understand what they're saying. I understand their ideology. I understand the defectiveness of all of it. Whereas some people are very superficial in questioning them, we would be cutting right to the chase. We'll be right back.
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0: moves, whether you're doing strenuous exercise or simply going about your daily life. 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

0: Now, the Democratic Socialists of America are communists. I like to say Marxists. Technically, it's the same thing, I suppose. But I really want you to think about this. Before we were hearing from them, how different are they really from Hakeem Jeffries and the Democrats who were talking about abolishing what? The Electoral College. Abolishing the Senate, they say. No, we can't abolish the Senate. Okay, they disagree on that. They talk about abolishing the Supreme Court, but the Democrats, in effect, would do that by turning it into something it was never meant to be, by adding seats and turning it into their own Politburo. So I'd call that a wash. And the Democrats really are socialist in most respects. And they've been pretty blunt about what they want to do to our Constitution, haven't they? And they've embraced the 1619 Project. And they've embraced all of these attacks on our founders. You better believe it. And they've embraced attacks on our constitutional construct. They've embraced attacks on the Declaration. We've talked about that before. So they really have given birth to the Democratic Socialists of America, that is, the communists. And they are also quasi-communists themselves, to be perfectly blunt about it. So if you really understand this, as you and I do, it's not really a matter of, well, there's this battle within the Democrat Party. There are, in fact, moderates in the Democrat Party. But the Democrat Party as a whole, the leadership of the Democrat Party and so forth and so on, they've been a lot more coy than the Democratic Socialists of America. But there is a significant overlap, I would argue. Significant. Now, one of the senior members of the Democratic Socialists of America is this Megan Romer. Now, Mr. Producer has reached out multiple times to the Democratic Socialists of America, and we've been unable to get Megan Romer or any one of their other senior people on this program. And the reason is simple, and I don't pat myself on the head. I understand communism. I understand socialism. I understand the Constitution. And I understand what they're doing. And to really do a deep dive with these people would be to expose these people. Most hosts can't do that because that's not their mindset. I have spent my whole life studying it and writing about it and so forth and so on. But here she is, Megan Romer, DSA, one of the senior people there on Fox News Sunday. Cut one, go.
1: Okay, so we're going to put up on the screen a few of the things that are part of your platform, and I want to ask you, just give me sort of a true or false on these. Abolish the Senate.
2: True.
1: Okay, replace the presidency and Supreme Court as we now know them.
2: Yep.
1: Abolish ICE.
2: Absolutely.
1: Abolish borders and give amnesty to anyone currently in the U.S. illegally.
2: As a long-term plan, yep.
1: Defund the Pentagon.
2: Absolutely.
1: Abolish prisons, at least in large part.
2: Yeah, again, that as part of a long-term program, yeah.
1: Okay, so no prisons. Government or public ownership of most large corporations?
2: Yeah, absolutely.
1: Okay, so then let's go back through some of those then. Abolish the Senate. There are people who are in the Senate now who are very supportive of DSA. They lose their seats?
2: Well, the Senate is an anachronistic institution. It comes from the British House of Lords. It is made to protect power for, you know.
0: All right, let's hold right there. The Senate does not come from the British House of Lords. The Senate was created not because of the British House of Lords. It has nothing to do with the British House of Lords. The British House of Lords. No, the Senate was made to ensure that smaller states with smaller populations had a say in the government. Or they wouldn't have voted for the Constitution. They wouldn't have been part of the Union. And yet some of these smaller states with smaller populations or big states with smaller populations are crucial to this nation. Even today, oil-producing states, food-producing states, and so forth and so on. And so the notion was, we'll have a bicameral Congress, not a parliament. And the direct election of individuals, which, in fact, the founders of this republic feared to some extent because of mobocracy and factions, was just for the House of Representatives. The Senate was chosen by the state legislatures, or however the state legislatures would decide to choose them. And then, of course, we have a president that's chosen not just through people voting, but through an electoral college, again, to ensure that all states have a say, not just the most populous states with the most populous metropolitan areas. It's all quite a brilliant, brilliant setup. And so when they say, yeah, the Senate is anachronistic, that is you know, we have elections around here. The point of the Senate was to ensure, not that we have elections around here, or not that everybody gets a vote. It was to ensure that, first of all, we could form a union, and secondly, smaller states have a say in the national government through the Senate, because they don't have much of a say through the House of Representatives. It's that simple. Actually, quite brilliant. Go ahead.
2: The Senate was part of the system that was made to make sure that the people didn't have too much of a say. So we want to expand
0: stop right there.
2: Congress.
0: It has nothing to do with the people not having much of a say, for the reason I just said. They wanted to make sure people in, like today, Delaware, people in Rhode Island, two of the 13 original colonies, or today, people in Wyoming and Minnesota and North Dakota and South Dakota, people in Arizona and New Mexico, all kinds of states that have very minimal populations. They wanted to make sure that they had some say. And so it's quite the opposite of what she says. It ensures that all citizens have some form of say in their federal government. It's to ensure that the states have some kind of say in their federal government. Go ahead.
2: Significantly, but make it a unicameral.
0: Mm-hmm. If we made a unicameral, as I've explained many times before, basically you'd have 12 states, some count 14, all right, 12 to 14 states, which control everything. That's it. So the whole point of having states and federalism and so forth would cease to exist, which is really what they're about. They want centralized power, centralized decision-making. They simply want to plow through with factions and majorities. And that does not protect your civil liberties. That does not protect your property rights. That simply does not protect all citizens of the country. More when I return.

0: Gold entered 2026 after a historic year. 53 new all-time highs, an average price up 44% year over year, then pushed past $5,500 an ounce in January. Right now it's pulled back, and many in Wall Street analysts are telling clients this is the window before gold pushes back towards new highs. Meanwhile, silver is on track for a sixth year of structural supply deficit, with solar, EVs, electronic, and industrial demand still pulling heavily on the market. And gold's pullback has been fueled by fading Fed rate hopes and massive debt. 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
1: You decided on our state Senate race?
2: Yep. Rudy Veit's got my vote.
1: Rudy Veit? 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Local farm kid. Grew up milking cows and raising hogs, same as us.
2: Seen him at every parish picnic and county fair going back decades. School events, 4-H too. Man always shows up for this community.
1: And he doesn't just talk conservative. Rudy's lived it his whole life.
2: Rudy stood up to the establishment and the big money special interests to
3: ABC News, I'm Stephanie Officer. A Los Angeles judge just ruled there is enough evidence to put singer David, real name David Berg, on trial for the death and dismemberment of 14-year-old Celeste Rivas Hernandez. District Attorney Nathan Huckman says his office is still weighing whether to seek the death penalty. Berg has pleaded not guilty.
4: She has held him to answer for first-degree murder with the special circumstances of lying in wait, doing this crime for financial gain, and murdering a witness to an investigation.
3: Powerful storms have already led to at least one confirmed tornado today in Wisconsin. ABC News meteorologist Samara Theodore.
5: Chicago seeing those thunderstorms. Indianapolis as well, right around the time folks are leaving, headed from work and headed home. Then, as we move farther in time, 7 p.m., Indianapolis starts to experience those storms. Columbus, Ohio. And I think there's enough heat around that we get today that those storms stay pretty energized even past sunset there.
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1: Steve Kornacki of Meet the Depressed, well, he took a look at some numbers, including Fox News numbers. And he said this socialism thing, which is really a communism thing, if people are honest about it, it flies okay in the Democrat Party, but independents want nothing to do with it. And it's funny because last week I spent a lot of time telling Republicans, you need to run on this. You need to compare ideas. You need to explain what we stand for and explain who they are and what they stand for. Because it's actually worse than socialism. And they need to explain that this is a war on the Constitution, and it's not just their communists, it's the Democrat Party. But I'm not hearing it very well, to be perfectly honest with you. Cut two, go.
2: Republicans think that their one chance is the image of the Democratic Party. We've been seeing it in the primary season. Socialists winning Democratic primaries, candidates from the far left. And look at this here. Among Democrats, this is that Fox poll, a majority have a favorable view of socialism. Step outside the Democratic Party, it's a totally different world. Look at independence, socialism, deeply unpopular there. So is that a vulnerability for Democrats that would keep them from capitalizing on Trump's obvious weaknesses here? Look more specifically at the two chambers here. Senate side, this, if you're a Democrat, this is the particularly tough one. They need a net gain of 4 seats to get control of the Senate. Take a look at the map here. How would they get 4? 4 is their target number. There's first thing, they can't lose ground. Georgia, New Hampshire, Michigan, Democratic seats, big primary coming up in Michigan in a few weeks there that could have general election implications. Democrats have to win those just to not lose ground. Then the two Republican seats they think they have the best shot at would be Susan Collins in Maine. Mm-hmm. Democrats have a new candidate there now. And in North Carolina, where Democrats have nominated the former governor there, it's a close state in 24. If they do that, they still need 2 more.
1: Mm-hmm. Okay. But this quote-unquote socialism, which is actually communism. You know, here's the deal, America. I had trouble getting my fellow broadcasters in conservative media, on cable, on radio, and elsewhere, to use the word Marxism. And then I wrote my book, American Marxism. Everything you're seeing now is in that book. Everything. And when you combine it with my last book, On Power, you know the whole thing. People are making up new names, like post-liberalism or something like that. I don't know what it is. But we're familiar with this sort of stuff. We're familiar with this sort of stuff. Sort of Huey Long, Pat Buchanan, pseudo-conservatism. They used to call it paleoconservatism, which is fine. It's not technically correct, but they did. Not to get in the weeds, but we know these entities. We know what they're saying. It's not new. It's been going on a long time. I've been around a while. So have many of you. We've heard this crap before. We have to defeat it. Just because there's new faces, new politicians, even on our side pushing this stuff, they're going to lose general elections for us. So we have to do everything we can to fight them. But the independents. So you have 8 out of 10 independents who want nothing to do with socialism. Nothing. And yet basically the Democrat Party has been a socialist party since Franklin Roosevelt. To be perfectly honest with you, pretty much has. It's just that it's a radical, radical entity now, and it's more than just socialism, it's communism. And that doesn't mean there aren't still moderate Democrats out there. There are. But the truth is, the Democrat Party is not their home anymore. It's simply not. Here's John Fetterman. He's actually a moderate. I don't agree with him on everything, but I like him very, very much. He was on Fox News Saturday about socialists. Cut three, go.
3: Sanders really made his possible to win. And now he promoted him.
1: Flattner.
3: And then after those terrible things start to emerge, defended that, pushed for, and now dismissed that. And then when it exploded, I've never heard him just say, well, maybe I should just sit this out.
4: Yeah, Graham
3: and now
4: Flattner,
3: he is going to, well, there he's on that screen. He's going to Michigan. Now they're going to try to elect someone that's been incredibly anti-Israel and essentially anti-American in a way. So socialism, you know, that should be the unacceptable view, you know, in the Democratic Party. We all should be capitalists, and we should all agree that supporting Israel, but overall, but for me, calling them out, there's also been kind of like a double standard.
4: Mm-hmm.
3: People, whether it's Sanders or other people, they're allowed to criticize Democrats, and they can even create mass chaos, like in the Maine race and other thing. But when I call out the extreme ones, then that's when I have, I get the criticism and I get that.
1: He's 100% right, isn't he? You got an entire movement trying to swallow what's left of the Democrat Party. And they're not criticized in the kind of way that Fetterman is, who's trying to hold on to the Democrat Party, quite frankly. Hakeem Jeffries on CNN yesterday. What about him and his party, and where do they stand? Cut four, go.
5: Well, we want to make sure that we are solving problems on behalf of the American people, and that's in every possible area. It is clear that what unites Democrats, for instance, we forcefully have been pushing back against the one big ugly bill and the effort to enact the largest cut.
1: Hey, stop right there, please. Nobody knows what that means, by the way, just as a practical matter. What does that mean? We're pushing against the one big ugly bill. That's Washington talk. Now, that one big Washington bill, excuse me, is a beautiful bill because it has significant tax cuts in there for quote unquote working people. Yes, it does. Why am I sarcastic about it? We're all working people. All of us who have jobs or businesses or whatever, we're working. We're working. And as I've, again, talked about before, for the Democrats, working people are people to control, to torment, to tax, to push around. You know, the most aggressive forms of communism, to lock up, to torture, and to kill. That's how you get 100 million dead under communism. Working people. But nonetheless, go ahead.
5: In American history, that's a disgrace, and clearly that needs to be reversed. We need to make sure that we do things like extending the Affordable Care Act tax credits so that more than 20 million people actually can have health care that they can afford.
1: I don't know what that means, and neither does anybody else. Obamacare is what he's talking about, the Affordable Care Act, but he won't call it Obamacare. They used to call it that. They used to be proud of it. Every Democrat voted for it. Every Republican voted against it. And what it did is it drove up your medical costs through the roof. It also lowered the standard of medical care for people who get Obamacare. So you have a lower standard. You've got a lot that's not covered. Your prescription drugs are more important under more expensive, I should say, under Obamacare. And it has taken the entire healthcare market and has massively increased its expense. So what he's saying there is we need more subsidies. We shouldn't get rid of it. We want more, he says, tax credits. Tax credits so more people can afford it. That's not going to fix anything. They need to start from scratch, but he won't do it. He simply won't do it. Go ahead.
5: Door to them, as opposed to the situation that they confront right now because of MAGA extremist policies, which is
1: not MAGA extremist policies. Obamacare is in place. MAGA extremist policies, they went ahead and voted to help subsidize it over a short period of time as they debate the benefits and problems with it. So there's no MAGA extremist policies affecting Obamacare and the cost it has created, the expense it has created for health care. So, go ahead.
5: Experienced dramatic increases in their health insurance premiums, in some cases more than $1,000 per
1: month.
5: There's
1: dramatic increases because of Obamacare, the so-called Affordable Care Act. Look, we've talked about this before. When the Democrats give a name to something, it's the opposite. So the Affordable Care Act is the Unaffordable Care Act. Like the Department of Education is actually the Department of Illiteracy. The Department of Energy is the Department of No Energy. And I can go on and on and on. So when they keep talking about the Affordable Care Act, the Affordable Care Act, the Affordable Care Act, you got people who are paying more than $1,000 a month on premiums, and you do. That's because of Obamacare. Go ahead.
5: It certainly is the case, as we've already demonstrated unanimously on the House floor, that we need to stop this reckless and costly war of choice that has skyrocketed gas prices on everyday Americans.
1: Okay, stop and we there. Need to- we have skyrocketing gas prices on everyday Americans. Again, and I'll repeat this because people come and go. The average price for a regular gallon of gasoline reached its peak under Biden at $5.12 or $5.13 a gallon. And that's before you get into these huge gasoline taxes, particularly in blue states like California, Massachusetts, New York, and Illinois. And they had no problem with it because they were doing it for climate change. Climate change. And so the president takes us into Iran to prevent that regime from getting nuclear weapons because Biden didn't. Biden subsidized their nuclear weapons program. We've talked about that. Obama paved the way for their nuclear program. We've talked about that. Now, my view on what's going on in Iran, I will discuss later in the next hour, hour three. I'm not sure why we keep tapping the gas, the brakes, but we're tapping the brakes yet again. But nonetheless, that for a different moment. Go ahead.
5: Stop the Trump tariffs, which have increased costs on everyday Americans by thousands.
1: The Trump tariffs have had almost no impact on costs. That's the truth. To my shock, quite frankly. But the facts are the fact. They've had almost no impact on costs. And most of them were lifted as a result of the Supreme Court ruling, but there are other ways to impose tariffs and tariff-like punishment on these other countries. But they've had almost no impact on the cost of goods, quite frankly. Then they say to Hakeem Jeffries, you know, what about you and Bernie Sanders? You're clashing on these ideas and so forth and so on. Again, I want you to understand, America, the clash is not that big. I mean, other than a guy like Fetterman and a few others, the clash is not that big. Cut five, go.
5: No, I wouldn't describe it as a clash. It was a candid conversation along with Congressman Greg Meeks, the chair of the Congressional Black Caucus PAC, with respect to one particular race in North Carolina at the beginning of the primary cycle and trying to get a sense of his approach to that race. I do think that Senator Sanders and Democrats in both the House and the Senate understand the stakes that are in front of us, particularly as we are 100 days out. And that's making sure that we actually take back control of the Congress. So we
1: why?
5: Can
1: why should they take back control of Congress? What do they want to do? What's their plan? Don't tell me to reduce the price of fuel because they jacked up the price of fuel. Don't tell me to fight inflation. Inflation is way down and it's skyrocketed under them. Don't tell me it's to secure our border, since they not only did not secure our border, they opened it wide, and we're still dealing with the horrendous ramifications of that. What is it that they plan to do? Attack the cops? Attack ICE? This is what they do best. What exactly will they do? Massive new spending? Massive new debt? What will the Democrats do? Oh, I forgot. They want to pack the Supreme Court? They want to get rid of the Electoral College. Sounds like the communists to me. Oh, they got all kinds of plans that will not benefit any single one of you. It will empower them. I'll be right back.
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8: 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Yeah.
9: A better life with Dr. Sanjay Gupta.
8: I don't know about you, but my social media feeds are flooded with lotions and potions and gadgets, all promising to unlock different components of longevity. But if you log off, take a step back from all the hype, you'll find that the actual keys to a longer, healthier life are hiding in plain sight. There are four of them. Number one, nutrition. The Mediterranean diet really is the gold standard. Number two, exercise. You should be getting 150 minutes of moderate intensity exercise or 75 minutes of vigorous intensity exercise every week, plus strength training and stretching. Number three, sleep. Sleep is when your body and your brain repair themselves. You should be getting 7 to 9 hours a night. And finally, number four often gets forgotten, socialization. It's not a bonus. It's a necessity for a healthy life, finding a sense of community, purpose, and belonging. I'm Dr. Sanjay Gupta, helping you live a better life.
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15: 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They know they're probably wrong. 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

0: Well, you know, our friends at American Financing, they've been around about 25 years, family-owned business. 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Well, I've used them, and Mr. Producer's used them, and my daughter and her husband have used them, and we're very happy with them. 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
0: All right. No wonder the guy speaks fast. There's a lot to get through there. Bernie Sanders. Yes. Bernie Sanders. Here's a true Stalinist, a real commie. And he's on always on these Sunday shows. He's always on the cable shows. It's not like he won't come on this show. AOC won't come on this show. None of them will come on this show. The Democratic Socialists of America, they won't come on the show. None of them. But Bernie's on all these shows. He's on Deface the Nation. And here's what he has to say. Cut six. Go.
2: You are confident that with your endorsements, these other candidates have been fully vetted?
3: Well, look, I think, you know, there are hundreds of candidates. I don't know who has been, quote unquote, fully vetted.
2: Well, you just mentioned
3: all
2: two of them.
3: All I know is the candidates. All I know is, Margaret, that the candidates that we are supporting are standing up for the working class of this country. And at a time when so many people are
0: They're standing up for the working class of this country, destroying the tax base, destroying private property and home ownership, destroying the food supply chain like Mondami's now doing in New York, destroying the little bodegas and little businesses that are competing. Massive tax increases across the board. The guy had promised free public transportation. Well, that hasn't happened. He promised affordability. There's no affordability. New York, it's the same as it was before he got there. Except now you get the five calls to Muslim or whatever it's called, to Islam. To pray, I guess it is. But nonetheless, these guys are all talk. All talk. There are a lot of action, but it's action that is very devastating. The working class, we're for the working class. No, you're not for the working class. Go ahead.
3: Discouraged, deeply discouraged, whether you're Republicans, Democrats, Independents, about not only a rigged economy, but a corrupt campaign.
0: Hey, first of all, the economy is not rigged. If you're having a problem in your life, it's not because the economy is rigged. It's because maybe you've taken the wrong path. Maybe you should back up a little bit. Maybe get a different type of education. Maybe learn a trade, something like that. Nobody's handed anything. Nobody. I mean, these guys want you to believe that the problem is the system. It's not the system. capitalism is the greatest system on the face of the earth. How do I know? Because most of us eat. Most of us. 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
4: A better life with Dr. Sanjay Gupta.
5: They say consistency is key, but sometimes you just got to switch it up. A new study out of Harvard School of Public Health found that varying your exercise routine could add years to your life. What exercise someone did didn't matter much. What did matter was that all the exercises together worked all the muscle groups in their body. Now, an added benefit to changing things up is it can help you push through the plateau effect. That's when your body gets so efficient at doing something that you actually stop getting better at it. And we know from previous research that specializing in any one sport at a young age can make someone actually more prone to injury. And as experts we talk to point out, even elite athletes switch up things with their workouts, making sure to target strength, cardio, flexibility, balance, and doing that every single week. I'm Dr. Sanjay Gupta, helping you live a better life.
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13: From ABC News, I'm Stephanie Officer. Despite denials from Iran, President Trump insisting today there are very friendly negotiations happening with Tehran.
14: We have destroyed their Navy. We've destroyed their Air Force. We've destroyed their leadership. We've destroyed their anti-aircraft weaponry. Their drones are being made at a rate of about 7%.
13: Savannah Guthrie today released a new video pleading for information about her mother, 84-year-old Nancy Guthrie, who disappeared from her Arizona home February 1st. Guthrie says she and her family will never stop searching for Nancy. Authorities believe Nancy was kidnapped or taken from her home.
15: The world can be a cruel and unforgiving place, and I know that you have tried to do things the right way. So I'm asking you, begging you, to do the right thing now. Make the right choice. Help us find her. Tell us where to look for her.
13: The Pima County Sheriff's Office released a new update today as well, saying the investigation remains active and ongoing, but without significant development. Opening statements have begun in Massachusetts in the trial of Lindsay Clancy, accused of killing her three young children. Her attorneys argue Clancy suffered from postpartum psychosis at the time of the alleged murders. Clancy also suffered injuries after her children died. ABC News legal analyst Brian Buckmeyer.
16: I think it gives the defense credibility to not just say, hey, we're making up this defense because we think it works and makes sense. I think they're backing up that claim with evidence prior to the incident, prior to the deaths of these children, and they're coming out in front of it and saying, here's the evidence that she was suffering from a problem. Here's the evidence. I think even on top of that, I believe that the father of the children, her husband, is also has a civil lawsuit against the hospital as well.
13: More than 500,000 customers don't have power in Illinois, Wisconsin, and Indiana after powerful storms hit the area. 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
13: In 6 weeks, Republicans will converge on Dallas for a midterm political convention.
10: The GOP initially was offering premium packages to what it's calling a midterm convention for up to $20,000. Texas GOP Chair Dorinda Randall says on X the event is sold out, but
18: the good news is we were able to secure additional tickets, so we're opening up more price points for Republicans who want to attend.
10: That $20,000 package is now $10,000. Democrats have labeled the event a clear sign of Republican desperation to protect vulnerable candidates in November. Jim Ryan, ABC News in Dallas-Fort Worth.
13: Cracker Barrel says its CEO Julie Masino will step down effective August 10th. Comes about a year after the controversial logo change and redesign the company reversed. One summer movie is so popular, theaters cannot keep up.
19: Theaters around the world are adding showtimes trying to meet demand for The Odyssey. Problem is, people want to see it in IMAX in its 70mm glory, but there are only 41 IMAX screens worldwide. Most of those theaters are sold out through September. In its second weekend in North American theaters, it took in another $87 million. The global total so far, an estimated $640 million. Now that is epic. Wayne Cabot, ABC News.
13: 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I'm Stephanie Officer, ABC.